0: Yesterday's memories. Look back at a bicentennial year, 1976, right here at WATD. No phone calls, no text messages. Recorded show, the Four Seasons in December 1963. Oh, what a night. Maxine Nightingale's, right back where we started from. Ending out the month of March and moving into April. A song that would enter the charts March 13th of 1976, kind of a novelty song on the Warner Curb Records. It would continue on the charts for another week, March 20th, 1976. It only made it to number 9, Junk Food Junkie, Larry Gross.
1: You know I love that organic cooking. I always ask for more. And they call me Mr. Natural.

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And sipping a little hand-pressed cider with a carrot stick for dessert. And wiping my face in a natural way, honestly.

And I pull out some Fritos corn chips, Dr. Pepper, and a Old Moon pie. Then I sit back in glorious expectation of a genuine junk food high.

been spotted with a Big Mac on my breath. Stumbling into a Colonel Sanders with a face as white as death. I'm afraid someday they'll find me just stretched out on my bed with a handful of Pringles potato chips and a

Get ready to match the stars. Marvin Hamlin, Brent Summer, Charles Nelson Reilly, Isabel Sandberg, Richard Dawson, and Betty White as we play the star-studded Big Money Match Game 76. And now here's the star of Match Game 76, Gene Reilly.

April 1976, a look into history. Conrail Consolidated Railroad Corporation is founded by the United States government to take control of 13 major Northeast Class 1 railroads that have filed for bankruptcy protection. Conrail takes control of Midnight as the government owned and operated railroad until 1986, when it is sold to the public. Apple Computer Company is formed by Steve Jobs and Steve Wozniak in California. April 13, 1976, the United States Treasury reintroduces the $2 bill as a Federal Reserve note. This is on Thomas Jefferson's 233rd birthday as part of the United States Bicentennial Celebration. And on April 27, 37 of 88 people on American Airlines Flight 625 were killed when the Boeing 727 overturns on a runway and crashes at St. Thomas, U.S. Virgin Islands. Flight 625 had originated from Providence, Rhode Island, and had departed from Kennedy International in New York at 11:45 in the morning before crashing shortly after 4 p.m. landing.

0: It's our look back at the year 1976 of the top songs from that year. More after these.
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0: celebrate our past, we also look forward with confidence to working for a better life for all humanity. In our third century, I know that the United Kingdom will be on our side, and the United States will be on your side. Your Royal Highness, ladies and gentlemen, the Queen.
1: The Queen.
2: Ready.
3: Permanence. Anglo-American friendship. It has grown and prospered down the years. It has brought with it benefits beyond measure to our peoples. May it long continue to flourish for the sake of both our countries and for the greater good of mankind. Mr. President, I raise my glass to you and to Mrs. Ford, to the 200th birthday of America, and to the happiness of our staunch and generous people.
4: President.
3: Mr. President.
4: Mrs. Ford.

It's our look at 1976. Those are the Commodores from April 10th, 1976, with Sweet Love. And David Bowie came out with the Golden Years. As we continue in the month of April 1976.

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0: have the talent to repeat. But we must realize this. Winning again is not going to be easy. It's going to be tough. Believe me.
1: Red Sox captain Carl Yastrzemski didn't realize how much of a prophet he was back in spring training, but Yaz had been this route before. He knew there would be days of frustration, days when nothing would go right. This time, the breaks could go the other way. Experience told him the winning of a second straight pennant could be a rocky ride. Even though the experts had made the Red Sox top-heavy favorites to repeat, there would be no easy road ahead. The alarm Yaz sounded grew louder. Nearly 2 million fans would converge on Jersey Street for the 1976 season, jamming the turnstiles. Fenway Park had a new look, a redone left field wall, a million-dollar

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1: As we enter the month of May of 1976, a lot of the songs from the past few months continued to carry over, like the Bellamy Brothers and Maxine Nightingale. John Sebastian's song continued with Welcome Back. The Commodores were still there with Sweet Love. Disco Lady was still on top of the charts, and so was Peter Frampton's Show Me the Way. Queen was still there, too, beginning of May. Diana Ross had a new song out. It was called Love Hangover. So we start in May of 1970.

We would remember the weather of 1976 in the Boston area. In 1976, Boston experienced fairly typical New England climate year, but there were some notable swings. The average annual temperature, 50 to 51 degrees. The warmest month, July, between 72 and 75. The coldest month was January, 20 to 25. July of 1976, we had a heat wave, extended periods of 90-degree-plus days. Peak humidity made it feel much hotter. Out of the broader 1976 North American heat and drought summer, early in 1976 winter between January and February, and typical cold snaps, temperatures occasionally dropped into the single digits. No record-breaking Boston cold snap for that year, but a constant winter chill. 40 to 45 inches of rain and snow, near normal snowfall for the winter, 75 to 76, roughly moderate snowfall, between 30 and 40 inches in that range. Not a major snowstorm disaster in that year. Our snow pattern, light to moderate storms, rather than major blizzards. The weather for 1976 is remembered in New England as a summer drought period, with lower than normal rainfalls in parts of the Northeast. Dry conditions affected water supplies, agricultural and reservoir levels in parts of Massachusetts. In 1976, no major hurricanes directly impact Massachusetts that year. No historic tornadoes or blizzards. Weather was more notable for its heat and dryness than storms. 1976 would be described as a fairly typical temperatures overall. Hot, dry summer period, regional drought conditions, normal winter without extreme blizzards, and near average annual rainfall. 1976 would be a great year for Paul McCartney. Paul McCartney in Wings went into May 8th of 1976. Paul McCartney's song, Silly Love Songs, would make it to become the song of the year. It was a throw to all those people who made fun of the songs that he was putting out there. Songs about love. People said, you got to stop writing all these silly love songs. So he wrote this.

0: Tuesday, Pinky Toscadero slays the Fonz on the new season premiere of Happy Days. Then, the motion picture you wished would never end hasn't. The premiere of Rich Man, Poor Man, Book 2, right after Pinky on Happy Days.
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A look into history of May 1976. May 11th, President Gerald Ford signs the Federal Election Campaign Act. And an incident involving a tanker truck carrying Iridius ammonia takes place in Houston, Texas, resulting in the death of 7 people. May 21st, Uber City Bus Disaster, the second worst bus crash in United States history, leaves 28 students and one teacher dead. The famous fire in McKeesport, Pennsylvania, destroys 7 downtown structures, damaging more than 12 others, and starts fires in at least 10 homes. May 24th of 1976, Washington, D.C., the Concorde service begins. May 25th, President Gerald Ford defeats challenger Ronald Reagan in 3 Republican presidential primaries, Kentucky, Tennessee, and Oregon. May 30th, the Indianapolis 500 automobile race. Johnny Rutherford wins the shortest race in history to date. 102 laps, 255 miles.

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We move into June. We're in May 22nd, 1976, with Barry Manilow. And then May 29th, Hall & Oates started entering the charts with Sarah Smile. Our look back at 1976 right here on WATD in Yesterday's Memory.

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0: Tune in tomorrow morning at 10:30 for Legally, We Can Say That, a part law, part everything else show hosted by Megan Gavin and Bose Levin of BCL Law. They spend all week arguing for their clients. On Sundays, they'll argue with each other while discussing different legal topics. And after 30 minutes, you'll know just enough to sound like a lawyer, but not enough to legally say that. It's Legally, We Can Say That, tomorrow morning at 10:30 on 95.9 WATD.

0: The Boston Celtics would win the 1976 NBA championship, one of the most famous final games in NBA history, with triple overtime in Game 5.
1: He's coming around on the left. The shot is good! The shot is good, and that's it! The ball game's over!
2: Hold the ball! The Celtic fans are going bananas! The game is not over! I don't think the game is over! There's 2 seconds remaining, I do believe!
3: I remember thinking that we won, leaving the floor after that second overtime, and realizing that there was 1 second left on the clock, and they brought us back out.
4: We were down by one, and under the rules of the time, we would have had the ball out underneath the basket, which makes it almost impossible to get the ball down the floor and get a good shot in 1 second. So we decided to call a timeout.
3: Heads-up call by Westfall to call a timeout and give us the technical.
1: The mound on the end line. The shot is good by JoJo White.
4: JoJo White made the free throw, put them up by two, but we would still get the ball at half court. So instead of being down by one, we'd be down by two, but at least we'd have a chance to tie the game.
2: 1 second remaining in the second overtime.
5: We had a two-option play, and one was designed for Paul Westfall down in the corner, and the other option was for Curtis Perry to throw the ball to Garfield Hurd up the top of the key.
6: Nelson stood between myself and the basket, so the only thing I could do was break out to get the ball. And I got a good pass from Curtis, and just kind of like instant reaction, just turn and shoot and hope that you get it off in time.
2: Won't start until it's touched. They'll have to throw it up. Garhood, turn around, shot in the air. It's good. It's tied again. I don't believe it. We've got a third overtime in the Boston game.
6: And when I took the shot, if I don't know whether it's on the film or not, but I kind of looked over at the official to make sure. And when he threw his hand up in the air, you know, I was just hoping that would go in.
2: It's tied again! I don't believe it! Garfield Hurd at the buzzer, threw one in outside. We've got a third overtime in a Boston Garden. It's 1-12. Unbelievable sequence. First it was Havlicek, then it was Garfield Hurd.
7: Down to 21 seconds, it's a four-point lead, and McDonough lost it. 17 seconds, Sobers has got Westfall open. It's 2 points again at 12 seconds. Here is Glenn McDonald, two-point basketball game. Nelson gives it to Art. Westfall's got a hand on it. Art goes back, 5 seconds. White, 4, 3, 2, 1. It's going to be all over. And look at the fans here in the Boston Garden. They battled three overtimes. And finally, it's over. But would you believe the end of that third overtime?
8: As two physically and emotionally drained teams pushed towards a third overtime, the only thing that didn't suffer was the quality of play. But as night became morning, fatigue was undeniable and Boston's bench became a factor.

as we continue with our look at our bicentennial year 1976. We go from June into July. The Boston Celtics were our championship team right here in our hometown. We were celebrating. Going into July, we were still hearing Paul McCartney and Wings and Silly Love Songs. And speaking of Silly Love Songs, Afternoon Delight was being played big in the summer, right in through June, along with Gary Wright and Love is Alive. The Starland Vocal Band came out with their big hit, which dominated the summer, in Afternoon Delight. It was released in April of 1976, but recorded in November of 1974 on the Wingsong label. The song's inspired by a restaurant menu at Clyde's in Georgetown, Washington, D.C. The happy hour menu was titled Afternoon Delights. At the 19th Grammy Awards ceremonies in 1977, Afternoon Delight received 3 nominations. It won the Grammy for the Best Arrangement for Voices and was also nominated as Best Pop Performance and the Song of the Year. The Grammy for the Best New Artist of 1976, beating out the band Boston, whose 1976 debut album Boston now ranks as one of the best-selling debut albums in U.S. history. Its popularity didn't fade after 1976. It became an animal with life of its own, making it a band's one-hit wonder. They never repeated its success. And from the summer of 1976, the Starland Vocal Band, an Afternoon Delight.

1976, a double album Beatles collection came out, featuring a song from 1966 on the Revolver album. It would enter the charts in 1976, right through the summer of 1976, as we celebrate our bicentennial. It's the Beatles, and I've got to get

0: Well, if all Beatles songs were going to re-enter the charts again, the Beach Boys would have to come out with a song. In fact, the song's called Rock and Roll Music, and that was the name of the double album set the Beatles had released in 1976 with all their greatest hits. From July 17th, the Beach Boys, Rock and Roll Music.
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It would enter the charts in 1976, right through the summer of 1976, as we celebrate our bicentennial. It's the Beatles, and I've got to get you in.

Well, if all Beatles songs were going to re-enter the charts again, the Beach Boys would have to come out with a song. In fact, the song's called Rock and Roll Music, and that was the name of the double album set the Beatles had released in 1976 with all their greatest hits. From July 17th, the Beach Boys, Rock and Roll Music. Just let me hear.

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9: Well, we're wrapping up July of 1976 in our bicentennial celebration show as we look back 200 years of the 250th anniversary of the United States of America. We're heading into August, and a lot more music comes your way from 1976 as we continue on yesterday's memories. No phone calls, no text messages, recorded show tonight. In 1976, not only was the bicentennial, but it was also a birthday celebration.
10: Good evening. I'm Orson Welles, and this is a birthday party, a network's birthday, NBC's. This was the first network, and for its first broadcast, there were five orchestras and a brass band, Metropolitan Opera stars and comedy stars, Will Rogers and Weber and Fields. Must have been quite a show. It's been quite a network. NBC's been with us in our homes for exactly one-fourth of our whole American bicentennial story, would you believe it? For a full half century. Radio, TV, chapter headings in history. And history is made right here in this little magic box. Glory flashes on and off as by the flick of a switch, political fortunes won or lost. And in this brand new instant show business, stars are born between station breaks. And the power of it, like the rest of our new toys in this age of the atom and the moonwalk, it's just a trifle too tremendous to conceive. This evening, we're not even going to try. NBC is 50 years young. We think it's high time now for a bit of celebration. Welcome to the party.

something else here, an Orson Welles voice there, and a song called Let Her In. John Travolta, of course, he was on Welcome Back, Carter. He'd go on to star in lots of movies, do very well, become a pilot, too. There was another song out around the same time, had the same, almost the same name. Another song, I believe there were three this year, for 1976, for Paul McCartney and Wings on the Capitol label, and Let Them In, or Let Him In, depended on what the DJ felt like saying. The title is Let Him In. Wings, Paul McCartney, 1976. Someone

0: We are all a part of this great Republican family that will give the leadership to the American people to win on November 2nd. I would be honored on your behalf to ask my good friend, Governor Reagan, to say a few words at this time. Thank you very much. Thank you very much.
1: Mr. President, Mrs. Ford, Mr. Vice President, Mr. Vice President-to-be, the distinguished guests here, and you, ladies and gentlemen. I'm going to say fellow Republicans here, but to those who are watching from a distance, all those millions of Democrats and independents who I know are looking for a cause around which to rally and which I believe we can give them. Mr. President, before you arrived tonight, these wonderful people here, when we came in, gave Nancy and myself a welcome. But that, plus this, and plus your kindness and generosity in honoring us by bringing us down here, will give us a memory that will live in our hearts forever. And I have seen you also with the warmth that you greeted Nancy, and you also filled my heart with joy when you did that. May I just say some words?

0: There are cynics who say that a party platform is something that no one bothers to read and it doesn't very often amount to much. Whether it is different this time than it has ever been before, I believe the Republican Party has a platform that is a banner of bold, unmistakable colors with no pale pastel shades. We have just heard a call to arms based on that platform, and a call to us to really be successful in communicating and reveal to the American people the difference between this platform and the platform of the opposing party, which is nothing but a revamp and a reissue and a running of a late, late show of the thing that we've been hearing from them for the last 40 years.
1: If there's one thing that can bind our country together, that can make us have hope again and faith in the future, it's a president who's in touch with the American people. Such a man is Jimmy Carter.
2: We've seen walls built around Washington, and we feel like we can't quite get through to guarantee the people of this country a government that's sensitive to our needs. And if there are things that you don't like in your own government, if we've made mistakes that you don't want to see made again, or if there are hopes or dreams in your own lives or in the lives of your children that you'd like to see realized, I hope that you'll join me in a personal commitment to change our government for the better.
3: There's a dream of a country wide and bountiful.
2: There's only one person in this nation who can speak with a clear voice to the American people. There's only one person in this country who can set a standard of ethics and morality and performance. There's only one person in this country that can call on the American people to make a sacrifice and explain the purpose of the sacrifice. There's only one person in this country who can answer difficult questions or carve out bold proposals for giving our people services that they need. There's only one person in this country that can root out discrimination and hatred and divisions in our nation. There's only one person that can speak for our country with a bold and compassionate and an honest voice to the foreign community. And that person is the president.
3: There's a dream of a poor no longer hungering. There's a song of the old no longer alone.
1: On November 2nd, vote for Jimmy Carter.

0: In Sun Valley, I know you're going to have a marvelous time. When you get back from Sun Valley, I think you'll have a nice time with the prize that I have for you to win now. Look right back here. You can play around with this.
1: A new car!
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0: And I am going to give you a chance to win this. Come right out here with me, Janet. And in this game that we're going to play, $7 $1 bills are very important. We're playing the Lucky Seven game on this board. $1 left, you can buy that car for that $1. Do you know how to play the Lucky Seven game?
3: No.
0: Well, I have just explained it. Did you hear me?
3: Mm-hmm.
0: Then you do know how.
3: Really?
0: You have only $1 left. Now, you could still get this car for that $1. If you get each of the last two numbers exactly right. Now, what's the third number?
3: 9.
0: She says it's a 9. Open that next door. No, Janet, I'm afraid you're broke. Thank you for playing Lucky 7. Bye-bye. Well, we have had contestants fare better in the Lucky 7 game, haven't we? Maybe our next contestant will fare better in another game after this.

It's great hearing Bob Barker in there. Of course, the Bee Gees and a lounge singer. They've made it big for a little while. Lou Rawls and You'll Never Find Another Love Like Mine from 1976, our bicentennial. It's a look back at 1976, 50 years ago. On Yesterday's Memories on WATD. No phone calls, no text messages tonight.

0: This is your news reporter, David Winkley. To celebrate the United States of America's 200th birthday, we're taking you back in time through the means of Professor von Steinberg's time machine to talk with the forefathers of our nation. We're speaking with Mr. and Mrs. Ben Franklin. Mr. Franklin, what are you doing with the kite?
1: I am flying.
0: Mrs. Franklin, could you tell us why your husband is flying a kite?
1: It's such a beautiful day that the sky seems to say good morning.
0: Just arriving is the famous night rider, Paul Revere. Sir, do you have any idea when the British might attack?
1: One of these crazy old nights.
0: We've just landed on the battlefield with General George Washington. Sir, how would you describe your battle with Cornwallis?
1: Wasted days and wasted nights.
0: Now that the battle is over, we see your troops are going home. We're at the home of Thomas Jefferson. Mrs. Jefferson, what do you think of your husband's Declaration of Independence?
2: I really tried to make it out.
0: May we speak to your husband?
2: Has anyone seen him?
0: Well, thank you. We'll check back later. I've just been handed this news bulletin. General George Washington has been appointed first president of the United States. Mr. President, how do you like your new job? Do you have much time for recreation?
3: Can't get no rest. Don't know how I work all day.
0: Oh, I'll get the door. On through time, we meet President Abraham Lincoln. Mr. President, civil rights are now a big issue. What do you intend to do? Thank you, sir. With me now is General Custer. General, why did you attack? There's Sitting Bull. What do you think about being blood brothers with the Americans? Here's another news flash. Alexander Graham Bell has invented the telephone. Mr. Bell, what was the first message you spoke over the phone?

0: And how long did it take you to get through?
1: It only takes a minute.
0: Well, speaking of minutes, I see our time has run out. This has been your reporter, David Winkley, and I'll be leaving with the troops. But before I go, I'd like to say happy birthday, USA.

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Marvin Hamlin, Brett Summer, Charles Nelson Reilly, Isabel Sanford, Richard Dawson, and Betty White as we play the star-studded Big Money Match Game 76. And now here's the star of Match Game 76, Gene Reilly.

0: From CBS News Convention Headquarters in Kansas City, this is the CBS Evening News with Walter Cronkite.
1: Good evening. With the Republican presidential nomination within his reach tonight, President Ford cautioned his supporters not to let down until it is securely in hand. That it will be in hand no longer is seriously questioned. Ronald Reagan made his move here in Kemper Arena last night. He forced a test of strength, a showdown with the president, and Reagan lost. The issue was a proposed rule change to require the president to name a running mate in advance, but both candidates turned the issue into a preliminary roll call for nomination, and Mr. Ford won with 50 votes more than the 1,130 needed. The outlook was so bleak for Reagan today that Richard Schweiker, his selection as a running mate, outraged some conservatives, you remember, offered to step aside if it would help. Reagan said no. Mr. Ford's margin seems sure to grow by tonight's roll call. A Reagan supporter, Warren McPherson, ex-chairman of the Washington State delegation, said, "I would say the president may win by a couple of hundred votes." More on the Ford story from Bob Hughes.

continuing through 1976. We're in the month of August now, and we're coming up on the week of August 28th, 1976. We just heard Wild Cherry and Walter Murphy and the Big Apple Band with A Fifth of Beethoven. And here's George Benson.

0: and look at history. 1976, the month, August. August 1st, the Seattle Seahawks and the Tampa Bay Buccaneers play their first football games. August 7th, the Viking program, Viking 2, enters orbit around Mars. And August 10th through the 13th, Hurricane Beryl hits Long Island, southern New England. 12 people are killed by the storm, and damage is estimated over $100 million. August 11th, a sniper rampage in Wichita, Kansas at a Holiday Inn results in 3 deaths while 7 others are wounded. August 19th, President Gerald Ford edges out challenger Ronald Reagan to win the Republican Party's presidential nomination in Kansas City. On August 28th, actress Anessa Jones, known for playing a child Buffy Davis in the late 1960s and early 70s sitcom Family Affair, is found dead of an accidental overdose in Oceanside, California.
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2: 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And you're going to tell me who they are, or I'm going to break yours.
0: A vow of vengeance becomes a death wish, and Beretta takes on a kung fu killer. Then, the three most beautiful detectives in the world become racetrack groupies to investigate the death of a driver. Get them while they're hot. They're Charlie's Angels, right after the Bionic Woman and Beretta.
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We're into the month of September of 1976 and moving into September 18th. That was Cliff Richard's Devil Woman. Had a different sound than the other Chicago songs with all the horns and such. It was more mellow. If You Leave Me Now would become the first number one hit for Chicago. If

is Charles Jordan. It is now official. The Democratic candidate for 1976 is Jimmy Carter, and the Republican candidate for 1976 is Gerald R. Ford.

0: On this, our country's 200th birthday, thanks to those who helped make America great. George Washington, father of our country. Thomas Jefferson, author of the Declaration of Independence. Benjamin Franklin, inventor, diplomat. Abraham Lincoln, the great emancipator. And Smokey Bear, preventer of forest fires. Thank you, gentlemen, for making America great.
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0: We're into the month of October of 1976 as we continue with our look back at the bicentennial year 1976 on Yesterday's Memories on 95.9 WATD. No text messages or phone calls tonight. October 23rd, 1976. A song from the Bee Gees on the RSO label. Coming up, Steve Miller, Gordon Lightfoot, Captain and Tennille, and Heart. One of the most memorable moments in our bicentennial year was this.
1: During the bicentennial celebration in 1976, the most memorable display of patriotism in the United States occurred during a ball game here at Dodger Stadium. On April 25th, two protesters attempted to burn an American flag in the outfield. But Rick Monday of the Chicago Cubs raced to the scene and rescued the flag before it was set on fire. Monday was honored throughout the country for his actions, but modestly said anyone would have done the same thing if given the chance.
2: Monday, when he realized what he was going to do, raced over and took the flag away from him. But this guy was going to try and perform the indignity of setting fire to the American flag.

0: That's the Steve Miller Band in Rockin' Me on WATD on the Capitol label. We're heading in to October 30th, 1976.
1: 1976, as we look at some of the prices of things in 1976 here in yesterday's memories, the medium house price in 1976 throughout the nation was $43,000 to $45,000. A little bit higher than the average in Massachusetts. You could find homes then on the high side, $45,000 to $55,000. Some of the homes, depending on the towns, were between $50,000 and $70,000. Typical mortgage rates were 8% to 9%. Monthly mortgage payments were often between $300 and $500 a month. At the grocery store in 1976, the basics, milk, 1 gallon, $1.50. Bread by the loaf, 30 to 40 cents. Eggs by the dozen, 60 to 80 cents. Ground beef, $1.20 to $1.50 a pound. Coffee by pound was $1.80 to $2.50. And apples, you could get those by the pound, 40 cents to 60 cents. If you're eating out and you had some fast food in 1976, you could spend between $1.25 and $2. A sit-down restaurant was a little bit higher, $5 to $10. In 1976, the popular cars, the Ford Mustang II, that car sold for around $3,500 to $4,500. The Chevy Chevette was new, was a new compact for the year, $3,000 to $3,800. The Ford LTD, the full-size sedan, $4,000 to $5,500. And the luxury car, the Cadillac, you could expect to pay $9,000 to $12,000. In 1976, the gas prices. Gasoline was selling between 60 and 70 cents per gallon.
2: Jimmy Carter invited Senator Edmund Muskie to Georgia tonight to talk about the Democrats' vice presidential nomination. Carter saying he wants to talk with as many as five other people about the same thing.
0: We continue with our 1976 bicentennial look back. All the music and some of the sounds, too, from 1976. We've just left October. We're heading into November of the top songs. We have Rod Stewart. We have the Commodores. We have Peter Frampton. We also have Kiss. And as we get closer to the end of November, we've got the Spinners and a group from Boston, simply named Boston. From November 6th of 1977, here's Rod Stewart.

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0: presents Political Spirit of 76. This is the final chapter of this bicentennial election year. Tonight from ABC News Election Center in New York, the results.
1: Good evening. I'm Harry Reisner at ABC Election Headquarters. With me are Barbara Walters and Howard K. Smith. And we'll be here for as long as it takes to determine exactly what happened tonight. Gerald Ford is leading Jimmy Carter 53% to 47%. That falls into the classification of being interesting but not significant. We do, however, already have some projections. Howard K. Smith can tell us about one.
2: Well, the first individual state projection we've had, Harry, is Kentucky. Kentucky goes to Jimmy Carter. ABC News projects that Carter will take Kentucky with its 9 electoral votes, thanks to the hard work done by Kentucky's congressional delegation.
1: Rhode Island and Delaware were both toss-up states. They could have gone either way, but they went for Carter.
2: And Washington, D.C. is just overwhelmingly Democratic for anybody, Carter or anyone else.
1: So that's the vote, 272. Two more than necessary to put him over the top. 272 to so far, Ford's 186.
3: And not that it matters at this point, but we still haven't heard from California, and we still haven't heard from Maine, at least on my lineup. 52-year-old Jimmy Carter, whom ABC projects as the next president of the United States, father of 3 sons and 1 daughter. We're going to see a lot of that now. 9-year-old Amy, she was 8 years old when we first began to pay very close attention to her. Of course, for Gerry Ford, we have not had an incumbent who has lost since Herbert Hoover, and that was back in 1932. Only 7 times in American history has an incumbent president not been reelected. It's a sad historical footnote for Gerald Ford.
4: At 4 o'clock in the morning represents hundreds of millions of American people who are now ready to see our nation unified. And I want to congratulate the toughest and most formidable opponent that anyone could possibly have, President Gerald Ford. As I've said many times throughout this nation, he's a good and decent man, and no one could have a campaign that had to be so thoroughly organized, hard fought, and which has marshaled so much cooperation from hundreds of thousands of people around this country who've had confidence in me. And I pray that I can live up to your confidence and never disappoint you. We have a great nation, as you know. And sometimes in the past, we've been disappointed at our own government. But I think it's time to tap the tremendous strength and vitality and idealism and hope and patriotism and a sense of brotherhood and sisterhood in this country to unify our nation, to make it great once again. I don't claim to know all the answers, but I have said many times in my campaign around all 50 states that I'm not afraid to take on the responsibilities of President of the United States, because my strength and my courage and my advice and my counsel and my criticism comes from you. And if I can tap the greatness that's in you and in the American people, we can make our nation's government great and a source of pride once again.

0: California, here we come!
1: In their new Maverick, the family compact that keeps getting better. This year, the base Maverick got 13% better mileage rating than last year. That's a lot of extra miles to see lots of country.
2: Daddy, are we there?
1: Carefree miles, too. Over the last 3 years, 57% of Maverick's scheduled maintenance requirements have been reduced or eliminated.
2: Are we there?
1: Maverick, the dependable family compact.
0: We're here!
1: The closer you look, the better we look.

A look at history. November of 1976. November 2nd, 1976, the United States presidential election. Jimmy Carter defeats incumbent Gerald Ford, becoming the first candidate from the Deep South to win since the Civil War. November 25th, in San Francisco, the band holds its farewell concert, The Last Waltz. November 26th, Microsoft is officially registered with the Office of Secretary of the State of New Mexico. November 29th, the New York Yankees sign free agent Reggie Jackson to a 5-year, $3 million contract, setting up what then would be lucrative multi-year contracts for major league players in years to come.

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And with those strains of the Maynard Ferguson Orchestra with Round Midnight, we welcome you once again to 4 hours of jazz. Coming your way here on 95.9 WATD, the South Shores radio station. My name is Tom Lucci. I'm your host. Leonard Bernstein was born August 25th, 1918, in Lawrence, Massachusetts. Grew up in Brookline. Spent his summers in Sharon, attended Harvard, then did a few things over his musical career, not the least of which was to compose the music for the immortal musical West Side Story.

And in the jazz world, there are now two really terrific big band recordings of songs from West Side Story. And we're going to feature both of them on the first hour of tonight's program. The San Kenton Orchestra in 1961 got a great arranger named Johnny Richards. The recording won the Grammy Award in 1961 for Best Large Group Instrumental Jazz, and it stands as one of Kenton's greatest achievements. Go all the way up to 2018, and a proud New Yorican, a great drummer and band leader from the Bronx, Bobby Sanabria, put his very rooted touch. And the album West Side Story Reimagined was nominated for a Grammy and was named Best Jazz Recording of the Year by the Jazz Journalists Association. So we'll be featuring both of them in the course of this hour, along with some other terrific performances from the jazz world of those songs from West Side Story. Let's begin with Kenton. Here's Cool on Rock Midnight 95.9.

Maria, as you've never heard it, from Bobby Sanabria and his exuberant, polyrhythmic, multiverse big band, recorded live at Dizzy's at Jazz at Lincoln Center. I'm Tom Lucci. This is Round Midnight at 95.9 WATD. We're opening the show with a kind of tribute to Leonard Bernstein and West Side Story, featuring two great big band performances of that score. We heard Tonight from Stan Kenton and his immortal 1961 album. Before that, we went back to Bobby Sanabria for America and a very fleet version of I Feel Pretty from Annie Ross with the Jerry Mulligan Chet Baker Quintet. And we began again with Kenton and Cool. Let's hear some more West Side Story themes. This next track is also a live performance from downtown at the Village Vanguard. One of the great vocalists of our time, Cecile McLaurin-Salvant, with her brilliant, brilliant trio. An extended version of Something's Comin' on 95.9 WATD, the South Shores radio station.

West Side Story packs a punch very powerfully in that rendition of Somewhere in the Finale from Stan Kenton and his orchestra. Kenton's West Side Story. We've got it for you on Around Midnight at 95.9 WATD. I'm Tom Lucci, paying tribute to Leonard Bernstein on the occasion of his birth date on August 25th. Some highlights from West Side Story. We also heard in that set from Bobby Sanabria and the other great big band West Side Story. We heard One Hand, One Heart, and began with Something's Coming from Cecile McLaurin-Salvant and her trio, Aaron Deal piano, Paul Sakivi bass, and Lawrence Leathers drums. Let's take things down a little bit for the end of this hour with a couple tracks from an earlier Leonard Bernstein show, On the Town, written with Adolf Green and Betty Comden. We'll hear a really great song, Lonely Town, from Mel Torme, and we'll wrap up with Lucky to Be Me from pianist Hazel Scott. Again, thanks so much for listening to Round Midnight on 95.9 WATD. We're here till 6 a.m.

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Some classic Miles Davis opens this hour of Round Midnight at 95.9 WATD. I'm Tom Lucci. That's Fran Dance, recorded live at the Newport Jazz Festival 1958. A rare session that has the full band that was on Kind of Blue. John Coltrane and Cannonball Adderley and Bill Evans, along with Paul Chambers and Jimmy Cobb. Fran Dance, the tune. By the way, Miles wrote that for his wife at the time, whose name was Frances, and who was a dancer, hence Fran Dance. Let's now hear a track that begins with a riff from All Blues, from that band on Kind of Blue. Singer and trumpeter Rhea Skonberg morphs it into her take on Mood Indigo, next on Round Midnight, 95.9 WATD, the South Shores radio station.

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A Grateful Dead tune, Shakedown Street, from Russ Annixter and the Hippie Big Band, 2026 album called What Next? I'm Tom Lucci. Before that, we heard from Terry Lynn Carrington, Money Jungle, from her 2013 reimagining of the classic Duke Ellington, Charles Mingus, Max Roach recording, this time with Gerald Clayton at the piano and Christian McBride on bass, along with Terry Lynn on drums, with, as you heard, the voices of Martin Luther King, Barack Obama, and others. That album won the Grammy in 2013 for Best Jazz Instrumental. Before that, we went back to 1968 for Paper Man from trumpeter Charles Tolliver, from his album Right Now and Then. Gary Bartz, Herbie Hancock, Ron Carter, and Joe Chambers, the great band. And we opened with Bria Skonberg, Mood Indigo, from her 2026 album Indigo. You're in the midst of 4 hours of jazz, coming to you every week on Round Midnight. I'm Tom Lucci, your host. Let's now go into the Wayback Machine, 1952, Jazz at the Philharmonic. Here is an historic jam on Embraceable You that includes solos from both Lester Young and Charlie Parker. Hank Jones is at the piano on Round Midnight, 95.9 WATD.

on around midnight at 95.9 WATD. That's Jimmy Scott from a 1969 album called The Source. And that was, I believe, the only record that Jimmy Scott made between the early 60s and 1990 due to some very unfortunate contract situations. But the purity of that voice and the expression, wow. Our Day Will Come, a wonderful one-hit wonder from Ruby and the Romantics, 1963, the original recording of it. I'm Tom Lucci with you. Before that, we heard a wistful song composed by Leonard Bernstein, Some Other Time, sung by Renee Marie with the father and son duo of John Clayton on bass and Gerald Clayton, the son, on piano. And we began that set with Embraceable You, Roy Eldridge, trumpet, Tommy Turk, trombone, tenor saxophone, Lester Young, alto saxophone, Charlie Parker, with Hank Jones at the piano, Ray Brown bass, and Buddy Rich on the drums. 1952. Stay tuned, we're with you until 4 a.m. Let's end up with a contemporary take on one of the all-time classic jazz performances, West End Blues from Louis Armstrong. And we'll hear it from vibraphonist Stefan Harris and his band Blackout on Round Midnight.

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0: That's a tune called Slow Drag, a composition of trumpeter Donald Byrd. They're performed by a group called Something Else on their 2024 album Soul Jazz. The front line is alto saxophonists Vincent Herring, Jeremy Pelt on trumpet, and Wayne Escoffrey on the tenor saxophone. Something Else, the name of the group. Around Midnight is the name of this show. I'm Tom Lucci, your host. Next up, let's hear a live performance from singer and pianist Andy Bay, recognized as a National Endowment for the Arts Jazz Master. Hear why on this live performance of It Ain't Necessarily So on Round Midnight, 95.9 WATD.
1: Ah.

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Yeah, Methuselah lived 900 years.

That's the irrepressible Horace Silver here on Around Midnight with a track from an album called The Hard Bop Grand Pop, 1996 session, where he joins forces with a younger generation of musicians, including trumpeter Claudio Roditi, trombone Steve Ture, saxophonist Michael Brecker, and Ronnie Cuber, drummer Lewis Nash, on a tune he calls Diggin' on Dexter, tribute to Dexter Gordon. And before that, we heard Dexter himself from one of his classic early 60s Blue Note sessions and Willow Weep for Me. And we started out that set with Andy Bay, It Ain't Necessarily So, from Porgy and Bess, of course. I'm Tom Lucci. Around Midnight comes your way with 6 hours of jazz every Saturday midnight to Sunday at 6 a.m. You can hear us on 95.9, broadcasting from our transmitter in the beautiful town of Marshfield, Massachusetts, on the south shore of Boston. 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Next up, let's hear from Steve Ture. There's a beautiful tune called Quietude on Rob Minute, 959 WATD, the South Shores radio station. Thank you.

Lester Young, man. There with Teddy Wilson, Our Love Is Here to Stay. From Prez and Teddy, Lester Young's condition did not permit him to record nearly as prolifically as, say, a Coleman Hawkins or a Ben Webster did in the 50s. But few albums he made are gems, and that's one of them. You're listening on Round Midnight at 95.9 WATD. My name is Tom Lucci. So happy to be with you and be able to bring you this great music. We also heard in that set from a treasure of Boston's South Shore music scene, Donna Byrne, from just a terrific album in the 90s called Walking on Air. You heard Ill Wind with the late, great Dave McKenna on piano and the equally great Herb Pomeroy on the trumpet. Before that, a great Blue Note session from Lee Morgan, Ciora, from the album Cornbread. And we opened with Steve Turay, very much on the scene today, with his trombone on Quietude. Let's wrap up this hour with little B3 sounds from Brother Jack McDuff. There is no greater love. Stick around. Much more to come.

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Louis Hayes and his quintet lead off this final hour of Around Midnight on 95.9 WATD with Dewey Square, one of the great bebop themes of Charlie Parker. And with that, we welcome you. My name is Tom Lucci. So glad to have you with us. Charlie Parker, born August 29th, 1920. And we'll be hearing from Bird in this set. He shares a birth date with another giant of jazz, rhythm and blues, popular music, Dinah Washington, born on the same date in 1924. Their careers overlapped in the 1950s, but I don't think they ever performed or recorded together. But let's hear them both in this set. We'll open with Charlie Parker's perhaps most famous performance, Jazz at Massey Hall, with Dizzy Gillespie, Bud Powell, Charles Mingus, and Max Roach. Here's Perdido on Round Midnight.

Aretha Franklin was known to say, "People call me the queen, but there's one queen, and her name is Dinah Washington." And you heard some examples of her greatness on Round Midnight at 95.9 WATD. We just heard Ain't Ya Glad from one of her best records, her tribute to Fats Waller. Before that, we heard from Charlie Parker, Bird with Strings, "They Can't Take That Away From Me." A couple more from Dinah, one of her signature torch songs, "A Cottage for Sale." And before that, "I Could Write a Book." And we started the set with Charlie Parker, Jazz at Massey Hall, and Perdido. That last track, by the way, is from a 2023 issue of The Complete Jazz at Massey Hall, which includes some trio tracks that had not been issued before. I think you can hear better sound quality than the edition that's been around since the 1950s. I'm Tom Lucci. We're in the last half hour of Round Midnight for this week's edition. To start off this last set, let's listen to a 2024 issue from one of the most dynamic pianists on the scene, a young Oscar Peterson in my book. His name is Emmett Cohen. The album is called Vibe Provider. This is him in trio with the Surrey with the Fringe on top on Round Midnight 95.9, the South Shores radio station.

That's Charles McPherson on the alto saxophone with Come Rain or Come Shine. Jeb Patton at the piano. Recorded in 2023 live at the club called Smoke in New York City. Released on Smoke Sessions Records. Source of perhaps the best straight-ahead jazz being issued in the 2020s. And we've got it for you here in our final set of Round Midnight at 95.9 WATD. I'm Tom Lucci. It's so great to be with you tonight, as always. Before Charles, we heard another Smoke Sessions album from a group called Something Else, called Soul Jazz. The track Driftin' by Herbie Hancock. We also heard in that set from a super talented young vocalist and trumpeter named Bria Skonberg. She's got a 2024 album called What It Means, and we heard Do You Know What It Means to Miss New Orleans. And we began with Emmett Cohen at the piano, Surrey, with a fringe on top, leading us up to our closer with Louis Armstrong. Here is pianist Barbara Carroll with another Charlie Parker theme. Now's the time. Thanks so much for listening to 95.9.

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You had a good week, and as you know, we play Frank Sinatra, Dean Martin, Sammy Davis, in big band music, jazz, singers and standards, and other surprises, which we did a couple weeks ago. 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And what we're going to do today is a singer that was very famous. He had a short life, very popular, and knew the Rat Pack well, Bobby Darin. And we're going to play some of his songs right now, and I'm sure you'll enjoy Bobby.

0: 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He was a great entertainer. He had a lot of hits, and we're going to get back to him in just a moment.
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0: 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Let's get back to Bobby Darin right now.

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Who? 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Won't you come home, Bill Bailey? 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

0: short set, two encores, and then maybe 12:15. Yeah, I gotta go. Mr. Frank Sinatra, ladies and gentlemen.
1: Give me a cigarette, will you?
0: Yeah, you will.
1: Match me.
0: There you go. What? Hey, I'm sorry, Frank.
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0: And that's our show for today. I hope you enjoyed our salute to Bobby Darin and the piano music that you could relax by. 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Goodbye, everyone.
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10: Hello, everyone. I'm Carl Amari, and this is Hollywood 360, the radio show that presents all things entertainment, including trivia contests and games, movie reviews, celebrity interviews, showbiz news, and classic radio shows. My co-host is the eminent Lisa Wolf. In this hour, Rhett Skelton is Clem Cadiddlehopper on The Life of Riley, starring William Bendix from 1948. But first, it's Name That Tune. Lisa Wolf Cullen will present clips from songs with girl names in the title. I'll try to name that tune while you play along at home. Right, Lisa?
11: That's right. We were talking about that last week.
10: Yeah.
11: And you said something about girls' names. And I said, you know what? I'm on it. And here is your wish come true.
10: Okay.
11: So the question we were talking about last week was, have you ever dated a girl with any of these names?
10: Well, let's see.
11: So we'll keep that going.
10: Interesting.
11: I think it's a no.
10: Really? None of them?
11: Not that I know of.
10: Okay.
11: That's
10: well,
11: all I can say.
10: I'll tell you.
11: But you can fill us in.
10: Okay.
11: Okay, here's the first song. Name that tune.
10: Mm-hmm.
12: Where will it lead us from here?
10: This is Angie.
11: Angie.
10: No, never. Never
11: so.
10: Dated an Angie.
11: I didn't think so. So this is Angie by the Rolling Stones, released in 73 from the album Goat's Head Soup. Reached number one.
10: It's a great song.
11: I know.
10: One of my favorite Stones songs.
11: I know how to
10: Angie.
11: Do it right, Carl.
10: You're beautiful.
11: You're beautiful. Not
10: Angie.
11: Yet. It's later.
12: You can't say we never try.
11: There was some speculation early on that this was about, like, Angie Dickinson or David Bowie's wife, Angie Bowie, but
10: it wasn't.
11: That I don't believe that it was, no.
10: Boy,
11: Mick Jagger said it wasn't.
10: This is such a great song.
11: I agree.
10: Score's pretty good, Lisa.
11: I'm feeling it should be great,
10: yeah,
11: Carl.
10: Yeah, it's pretty good.
11: Where's the pretty part? I think it's just plain old great.
10: Pretty good.
11: I think it's better than that.
10: All right.
11: Okay.

0: heck is this?
1: Nothing?
0: No. Is this like Jerry Lee Lewis?
1: No.
2: Peggy Sue.
0: Oh, Peggy Sue.
1: There was nothing in there that I could give you without him saying Peggy Sue every 3 seconds. So
0: this is Buddy Holly.
1: This is Buddy Holly.
0: Yeah.
1: Ever dated a Peggy or a Sue?
0: No.
1: How about a Sue?
0: No.
1: No?
0: Okay. I don't believe I ever did.
1: Not that I knew of either.
0: No.
1: So Peggy Sue, released in 1957, reached number 3. Originally, Buddy Holly titled the song Cindy Lou. But renamed it for drummer Jerry Allison's girlfriend at the time, Peggy Sue.
0: Yeah.
3: Peggy Sue.
1: I mean, do you ever want your best friend's girl?
0: Always.
1: Exactly.
0: Peggy Sue.
1: That's right.
0: That's a good one.
1: I know. All okay, right. Here's the next one.
0: Gloria.
1: Gloria. Laura Branigan.
0: Yeah.
1: Released in 1982 from the album Branigan.
0: Yep.
1: It reached number 2 on the Billboard.

0: We never have played
1: this. I love this.
2: Me and the boys are playing. And we just can't find the sound.
1: You know this group?
2: Just a few.
0: Is this like REO Speedwagon?
1: No, it's not. This is a soft sound for a pretty
0: heavy metal?
1: Pretty rough group, yeah.
0: What group?
1: I don't want to tell you. Come here. Listen.
0: Beth?
1: He just said it.
0: Never.
1: It's Kiss. Come on.
0: Never dated a Beth.
1: Oh, no. But you've heard of this song,
0: yeah,
1: right?
0: Yeah, sure.
1: Right. This is Beth by Kiss. I was a really big fan of Kiss.
0: Really?
1: In college.
0: I never was.
1: It's because I went to the Kiss concert and I just like fell in love with it. That was it. Released in 76 from the album Destroyer, reached number 7 on the charts.
0: Yeah.
1: And their drummer, Peter Criss, co-wrote this ballad. It became their highest charting U.S. single.
0: Yeah.
1: It's a great song. It has a very different sound.
0: I knew I was friends with a Beth. In
1: Doesn't
0: high
1: count.
0: School,
1: Doesn't
0: and
1: count.
0: my best friend at the time dated her, and
1: did
0: I never
1: you want to date her.
0: I kind of think I had a little crush on her. Yeah. I never dated her though.
1: I think it's not unusual to have a crush on your best friend's girl or guy.
0: No, but
1: it's always fun.
0: Yeah.
1: I didn't think you dated any of these names, but.
0: So I got that right.
1: You got it right.
0: Did I get it right?
1: No,
0: you didn't. I don't think I did.
1: No, he said it, and then he said it.
0: All right, so.
1: I'm going to give you a note. There are. Let's go.
0: Layla,
1: Derek and the Dominoes.
0: Yeah, but this is not Derek and the Dominoes.
1: Oh, you're right. This is not.
0: This is, yeah.
1: You're not. You're right. Who is this?
3: That's Eric Clapton.
0: That's Eric Clapton.
1: This is Eric Clapton. You're absolutely right. That was my mistake. This is Eric Clapton version.
0: Never dated a Layla.
1: Eric Clapton wrote it about Patty Boyd, who was married to George Harrison at the time.
0: Got me on my knees.
1: Yes, this is definitely Clapton.
0: Please. Wow, what a song.
1: I know. I've never known anybody named Layla, have you?
0: Nope.
1: It's a pretty name.
0: Yeah, very pretty.
1: All right, well, next time you have kids, just keep it in mind.
0: Just think of this. Every Layla out there has escaped my grip.
1: You.
0: Yeah.
1: Well, then they dodged a bullet.
0: They dodged the bullet. Yep. That's for sure. Layla. Got me on my knee, Layla.
1: That's great.
0: That's a good one.
1: I got one more for you.
0: All right. She loved to love her. Rihanna.
1: Rihanna, yes. And I'm pretty sure you didn't
0: That's
1: date
0: Fleetwood
1: a Rihanna.
0: Mac.
1: This is Fleetwood Mac.
0: I never knew a Rihanna.
1: It's Rhiannon, actually, with an N at the end. It's Rhiannon. It's R-H-I-A-N-N-O-N, Rihanna.
0: Oh, Rihanna. It is?
1: Yeah. Did you think it was Rihanna?
0: Yeah, I thought it was Rihanna.
1: There's an N at the end.
0: Oh.
1: Yeah. So released in 76 from the album Fleetwood Mac, reached number 11. Stevie Nicks discovered the name in a novel before learning that Rhiannon was also a powerful figure in Welsh mythology.
0: Yeah?
1: So, wow. I guess she didn't make it up or anything, but...
0: That's how she got away from me. She was a mythological creature.
1: Who, Rhiannon?
0: Rhiannon.
1: Oh. I suppose so.
0: Well, I got to say this.
1: This is a top-notch song.
0: Those were great songs.
1: Every one of them.
0: You should do a part two next time.
1: Girl's Name Part Two?
0: Yeah.
1: I'll see what I can come up with.
0: I mean, I got to figure. It's got to be one girl that I dated.
1: Maybe. You know out of all three girls you've ever dated in your life, it might
0: three
1: be tough
0: girls.
1: To it might be tough to find the song.
0: Yeah. Three girls, right.
1: Yep.
0: In the month of May.
1: Yeah, you wish. Hey, that my pillow's still waiting to be
0: used
1: and utilized.
0: All right, great job, Lisa Wolf and
1: Thanks,
0: Mike Bubblebath Costella. When we come back, it's good comedy with the life of Riley with special guest Red Skelton. Stick around.

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0: 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You can put them in a folder. They never expire, so the links are always good for you. And they're fun to listen to when you're on your like a drive, or maybe when you're working out or whatever. Maybe at night when you're trying to fall asleep. Lisa puts me to sleep, I'll tell you that. Boy, her, she's just, I'm like, out. She starts talking, telling
4: maybe
0: the story.
4: Maybe it's my dulcet,
0: I'm like,
4: tones.
0: What? Did you say something, Lisa?
4: Well, whatever works.
0: Well, anyway, if you want someone to walk you through it, call our number, 815-900-7535, 815-900-7535. But we want to make sure you get the full show sent to you every Monday if you'd like. All right, time for The Life of Riley, great comedy series created by a super good pal of mine, Irving Brecker. He was a great guy. I'll never forget, Lisa, when I was licensing these shows, he taught me a lesson. He taught me a really valuable lesson. I don't know if I've ever talked about this on the air, but I reached out to Irving Brecker and I said, I would like to license The Life of Riley from you. And he said, well, I'm sure you would. You know, it's a good series. What are you offering? And I didn't have any money. I was like a young kid, you know, trying to license these shows. And I said, well, with that, whatever I make on it, I'll give you a percentage. He said, no, you have to give me an upfront amount of money, like a big amount of money up front, and then I'll know that you're paying attention to my show because you'll want to recoup that money. And you know what? I couldn't do it at that time, but later, years later, when I could offer him a nice advance on this show, it taught me a lesson. It's like, you know what? It's true. I paid more attention to The Life of Riley because I wanted to make that money back. You know, so I always think about that. He was a great guy. He was a terrific businessman, and he was a talented guy. He wrote Bye Bye Birdie.

0: and he wrote some other movies. He actually wrote some movies for the Marx Brothers, and so he had Academy Awards on his piano that I got to pick up and look at. It was great. Anyway, we're going to listen to a Life of Riley episode from September 3rd, 1948. William Bendix stars, but Red Skelton makes a guest appearance. Let's tune this in. Part one of The Life of Riley.
1: The Life of Riley with William Bendix as Riley and a visit from your favorite, Red Skelton. A more doting father than Chester A. Riley would be hard to find, especially when it comes to his teenage daughter, Babs. No mother hen ever clucked so anxiously over a young chick. And whenever Riley starts clucking, as he's doing right now, it means only one thing. He's going to lay a big egg.
2: Peg. Peg.
3: Oh, hello, Riley. I didn't hear you come in.
2: Peg, call a doctor, quick.
3: Riley, what's happened? Is it Junior? He's been in an accident.
2: Peg, call a psychiatrist right away.
3: Oh, it's for you. Now lie down, dear. You'll snap out of it. And you'll just have to give up that riveting job.
2: It's not for me. It's for Babs. I was passing her room just
3: what's
2: now.
3: What's wrong with Babs?
2: Well, come here. You'll see for yourself.
3: Well, what's the matter? Is she...
2: Shh, listen. In Babs' room.
4: Oh, Tom, it's sweet of you to ask me to be your wife, but I can't think of marriage just yet. My career comes first. Of course, I'd be glad to wear your frat pin and go to the dance with you and drive around in your convertible, but let's not talk about marriage for a while.
2: You hear that?
3: Well?
2: There's no one in the room with her. She's talking to herself. And what's worse, she's calling herself Tom.
3: What of it?
2: She's forgotten she's a girl. This can get her into big trouble, Peg.
3: Oh, Riley, come away from there. Babs is perfectly all right.
2: That's that studying. Too much algebra. Drive anybody nuts. Always trying to find X. I know. I spent 6 years in high school looking for X, and I never found it.
3: Riley, I know exactly what's wrong with Babs.
2: You do? Well, I didn't want to ask you, but as long as you brought it up yourself, tell me, has there ever been anybody in your family who, you know...
3: Chester who... Riley, are you asking me if there's ever been any insanity in my family?
2: Yeah, nothing personal.
3: Well, there was one person who everybody thought was crazy.
2: Now we're getting somewhere. Who?
3: Me, when I married you.
2: Now, just a minute, Peg. What do you mean,
3: oh,
2: you?
3: Oh, honest, Riley, how could you think for 1 minute that your own daughter is... Oh.
2: But she's got symptoms, talking to herself, calling herself Tom.
3: She's got symptoms, all right, but it's not what you think.
2: Well, what could it be?
3: Riley, do I have to take you aside and tell you the facts of life?
2: Peg, is there something I ought to know that you're holding back?
3: Your daughter has fallen in love.
2: Babs?
3: Yes, that's why she spends half her time daydreaming out loud about this Tom. He's coming here to see her tonight.
2: Babs in love? Babs?
3: Well, why are you surprised? Is it so unusual for young people to fall in love?
2: No, you're right, Peg. Love was always a big thing in my life, right up until the time I got married.
4: My sweet embraceable, you... Oh, hello, Mother. Daddy, I didn't even know you were home. Embrace me.
3: Oh, she's in a daze. She's really got it bad.
2: Yeah, her heart's so full of love, she's just got to pour it out in singing. Just listen to her.
3: Well, I'm glad to see you're acting intelligent about this. I was afraid you'd make a fuss.
2: Who, me? What's there to make a fuss about? Because she's in love? Well, that's natural. Reminds me of the time when I was young. Remember in the park? How we'd sit on the bench where it was dark, and you'd sing, and then I'd...
5: Babs, cut out that singing!

0: Oh, Mother, it's almost 8. Tom will be here soon. Did you talk to Daddy?
1: Well, not yet, Babs.
0: Oh, but you promised. You know how Daddy is when a boy spends an evening here.
1: Now, don't worry, dear. I'll get him to go to a movie.
2: Peg!
0: Oh, do it now, Mother, before Tom gets
1: all
0: here.
1: All right.
2: Peg, have you got a good book to loan me? I feel like staying in tonight and reading a book. I need some sleep.
1: Dear, wouldn't you rather go to a movie?
2: Yeah, okay, Dumplin.
1: Well, here's 50 cents. Have a good time.
2: Well, ain't you going?
1: No, I think I'll stay in tonight.
2: Oh, well, I don't like to go alone. I'll stay in and keep company with you.
1: Eh? Thank you, but I can do without you this evening.
2: Well, hey, Babs, what are you all dressed up for? And who took the slipcovers off the couch?
1: Riley.
2: And look, cigarettes in the cigarette box. We expecting a visitor? It's... Oh. Tonight's the night your new crush is coming. Well, now I gotta stay here and meet him.
0: Oh, no, you mustn't.
2: I mustn't?
0: Oh, well,
2: get it. So that's why you're trying to put... Ashamed of me.
0: Oh, I...
2: You're afraid those fancy college friends of yours will think I ain't got culture. Well, it's time you learned you can't hide the truth.
1: Now, don't be silly, Riley.
0: Come on, Daddy, be nice. Go on.
2: I had enough of this. Now, you listen to me. I'm the head of this house, and I do as I please. No one can bribe me with 50 cents and try to push me out of the house to go to a movie. Not if I don't want to. I ain't budging from this spot.
1: Chester Riley.
2: Well, all right, but at least give me 10 cents for popcorn.
3: Hey there, Riley.
2: Oh, it's you, Gillis.
3: Why the glum gloom?
2: I just had a little argument with Peg. Babs' boyfriend is visiting, so Peg tried to push me out of the house. You know what she said?
3: How should I know? I ain't the kind of a guy goes around snooping, eavesdropping on his next-door neighbor.
2: Boy, I told her off plenty.
3: You were right. At least you should have given you 10 cents for popcorn.
2: Gillis, you heard.
3: Well, my radio went on the blink, and I couldn't get it paced to be ignorant, so instead I listened to you.
2: Women, always trying to push you around.
3: Yeah, you gotta stand up to them.
2: Yeah, fight back. Don't let them get away with it. Gillis, you want to go to the movies with me?
3: Riley, you ain't going to the movies and leave Babs in there with that college boy sitting on that couch.
2: Well, I don't care. If she's ashamed of me and don't want me around, I got my pride, you know.
3: You think that's the reason she don't want you around? It's plain to see you ain't kept up with the modern American youth.
2: What other reason could there be?
3: Riley, do I have to take you aside and tell you the facts of life?
2: No, Peg promised to tell me.
3: Riley, think back 20 years to the time when we was boys in Brooklyn and we called on girls. You thinking?
2: Yeah.
3: Well, then...
2: Don't rush me. I'm still thinking.
3: Well, now you know.
2: Gillis, you don't think... No, Babs is pretty sensible after
3: if
2: all.
3: If I was Babs' father, I'd play it safe. The minute this guy steps in the house, throw him out on his ear.
2: Well, I can't do that. He may be a nice kid.
3: Oh, yeah. Yeah, it wouldn't be polite.
2: No.
3: Yeah, hide in a closet somewhere and keep your eyes and ears open.
2: Gillis, you want me to be a spy?
3: Why not? According to the newspapers, everybody's doing it.
2: Well, okay. After all, I'm only doing it for Babs' sake. It's my duty as a father.
3: And you're a wonderful father, Riley. 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
15: 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Also, liner notes with that, too. So you'll be able to listen to these classic radio shows while you're lying on a MyPillow or snuggling up in their sheets or whatever. They got great products over at MyPillow, and they've been our sponsor for a long time now. We really appreciate MyPillow. All right, we're listening to The Life of Riley, special guest Red Skelton, on a program from September 3rd, 1948. Here's the conclusion.

0: Hey, Riley, when is he getting here? We've been in this closet a half hour already.
1: Well, he ought to be here any minute.
0: It's getting stuffy. There ain't much oxygen in here.
2: Oh. Now, we'll have to save it. I'll breathe in and you breathe out.
0: What do you mean, Dom?
2: Shh. I hear something.
1: It's them.
0: What are they saying?
1: I can't hear. Move over, Gillis. I want to peek through the keyhole.
0: Yeah, wait a minute. This overcoat's falling down.
2: Where?
0: Okay.
1: Oh, yeah. Now we'll see.
0: Well, what do you see?
1: Nothing yet.
0: Oh, let me peek, Riley. I know from experience my eyeballs fit all your keyholes.
2: No, it's my keyhole.
1: I can see now.
0: Yeah, what?
1: Babs just sat down on a couch.
0: Uh-huh. And he sat down beside him.
1: No, he's sitting away on the other side of the room.
0: A smart operator. He's just maneuvering.
1: He's getting up. He's walking.
0: Aha. Uh-huh. Now he's on the couch.
1: No, he took a cigarette from the coffee table. He's moving again.
0: Aha. Uh-huh. Now he's on the couch.
1: No, he went over to the window. Now he's turning around. He's coming back. He's near the chair. He's past the chair. He's past the coffee table. He's up to the lamp.
0: Aha. Uh-huh. Now he's on the couch.
1: Yeah.
0: I told you so.
1: Babs moved to the other side of the room.
0: He's chasing her.
1: No, she just got up to get some candy. She's coming back.
0: She's sitting down on the couch?
1: Yeah.
0: Uh-huh.
1: But now he's getting up.
0: What a dope. For this he went to college?
1: He went to the bookcase. He took out a book.
0: Uh-huh.
1: Now he's going back to the couch. Now he's... The lights went out. I'm going in there.
0: Oh, Riley, wait. Don't... Put on the lights!
3: Daddy, what are you doing in the closet?
4: Mr. Riley,
2: You, Mr. Riley, me, you couch slouch. Put on the lights this minute.
5: Riley, what on earth?
3: He was hiding in the closet, Mother.
2: That's lucky I was. They just put out the lights.
5: Riley, the lights are on.
2: Don't tell me. It's pitch black.
5: There's an overcoat over your head.
2: Well, I think I'll go to the movies.
4: Good night, Babs. I'd better be going.
3: Oh, must you, Tom?
4: I'll see you sometime.
2: Wait, Tom, don't.
4: I really must. Good night.
2: Well, Tom, what?
5: Oh, Babsy, darling, don't cry.
2: Yeah, Babsy, don't cry. It's no harm done.
5: Get away from her.
3: How could you? Humiliating me like that. He was going to ask me to go to the dance, and now he'll never take me.
2: But, Babsy...
3: Don't talk to me. I never want to speak to you ever.
5: Oh, Chester Riley, spying on your own daughter. You ought to be... I'll settle with you later.
2: But, Pat...
5: Don't talk to me. Babsy, darling.
2: Gillis, where are you?
0: I'm still in the closet.
2: Gillis, old pal.
0: Don't talk to me. I don't want to have nothing to do with a sneaky spy.
2: What a revolting development this is.
6: The second act of The Life of Riley in a moment.
7: Riley, are you listening to me?
2: Please, Peg, I'm eating breakfast, and it ain't polite for you to talk while my mouth is full.
7: You've had enough to eat. Now listen.
2: Give me a couple more eggs.
7: No, we're going to have this out once and for all. Do you realize what you've done?
2: Give me another stack of wheat cakes.
7: You just about broke Babs' heart, and all you can do is sit there and stuff yourself with wheat cakes. What possessed you to hide in that closet? How could you make such an idiot of yourself?
2: Gillis helped me. Can I have some more coffee?
7: Oh, I just don't understand you.
2: Well, a father's got to look after his daughter.
7: Not through keyholes. My father didn't spy on me when you called on me.
2: Well, I bet he regrets it to this very day. Give me some more wheat cakes.
7: Oh, the poor child was up half the night crying. But a lot you care.
2: That ain't true. Believe me, I'm heartbroken about this. Right now, just thinking about it, I got a big lump in my throat.
7: That's the wheat cakes.
2: It ain't not. It's sediment.
7: Oh.
2: It'll be okay, Peg. I'll fix things up.
7: It's too late. The damage has been done. You frightened her boyfriend off. He'll never take her to the prom now.
2: Well, she can change boyfriends.
7: And when the word gets round, she'll be the laughingstock of the whole neighborhood.
2: So she'll change neighborhoods.
7: It might be simpler if she just changed fathers.
2: Well, that's a good idea. She can... work. That's not a nice thing to say. A guy can't sit down to breakfast without being insulted.
7: Just a minute. Where are you going?
2: I'm going out to eat breakfast. Change fathers, she said. After all I'd done for him, now they want to change fathers. Well, that's what they think. I'd like to meet the guy who tried to take me away from them.
8: How do you do, Riley?
2: Well, Digger, it's you.
8: It is I indeed. Digby Odell, the friendly undertaker. Greetings, Riley. You're looking fine. Very natural.
2: Well, I really pulled a boner this time. Babs was entertaining her boyfriend, and I spied on him from the closet.
8: Oh, spying's a bad business. Yeah. I remember I once suspected that one of my assistants was loafing on the job. So I hid in a box and spied on him.
2: Did you nail him?
8: No, he nailed me. Oh, I was mortified.
2: Well, I was caught, too. Poor Babe, she's heartbroken. Now she's got no one to take her to the dance tonight.
8: Riley, your problem is solved. I have just the boy for you.
2: Yeah? Who?
8: My wife's nephew. He's coming in from out of town today.
2: Yeah, is he a nice boy?
8: Well, I've never met the dear lad personally, but my wife comes from a fine family. Upstate farmers. The closer people are to the soil, the better I like them.
2: Well, gee, he sounds okay. Will you send him over tonight for dinner?
8: Indeed, I will.
2: Oh, Digger, you're a real pal. I can always count on you.
8: That makes us even. I'm counting on you. Now, if you'll excuse me.
2: Oh, wait a minute, Digger. You didn't tell me your nephew's name.
8: Oh, yes. It's Clem. Clem Cadiddle Harper. Well, cheerio. I'd better be shoveling off.

0: Babs! Babs! Babs, open the door.
1: Go away.
0: But it's me, Daddy.
1: Leave me alone.
0: But, Babs, I got good news. I fixed
1: everything. I don't want to speak to you.
0: But, Babs, you...
2: Oh, Riley, haven't you done enough?
0: But I got good news. Here I go and fix it so Babs can go to the dance and you...
3: Oh, Daddy, you spoke to Tom? He's taking me to the dance?
0: Not Tom. I got somebody better than Tom. Clem.
2: Well, who's Clem?
0: Well, he's a wonderful boy. You'll be crazy about him.
2: Oh, Riley, you have no right to pick up strangers.
0: Well, he ain't a stranger. He's Digger Odell's nephew.
2: Oh.
0: Yeah, and Digger says he's a lovely boy.
2: Well, if Mr. Odell says he's nice, I guess it's all right.
0: Why, sure. And you know Digger. He don't make snap judgments. He always goes below the surface. Now, Clem will be here for dinner, and after you can go to the dance.
3: But how do I know I'll like him?
0: Don't worry. You'll like him. I guarantee it. The minute you see him, you'll swoon.
3: Oh, but Daddy,
0: That's Clem.
3: Oh, I'm not even dressed.
2: Oh, neither am I.
0: Well, hurry up and fix yourself up. I'll entertain him.
3: Oh, Mother, where's my blue dress?
2: Oh, I hung it in your closet.
0: Now, make it snappy.
4: Well, here I am.

0: Whoops! No. No, no, no. No, I couldn't have seen it. I don't drink. Well, I'll open the door. Maybe it ain't there anymore.
1: It's still here. Hey, where's my girl? I hope she looks better than you do, brother. Yes, sir, you're looking at a man that's in the mood for romance. Boy, I ain't been kissed since we sold our nearsighted cow.
0: Are you Clem Kadiddlehopper?
1: Don't let my pointed head fool you. I ain't Woody the Woodpecker. Well, maybe I am. Oh, no, I couldn't be. Not with my ostrich-like neck.
0: Tell me, son, where did Digger Odell dig you up?
1: Oh, wouldn't you like to know? I'm sorry I'm late, but I just went down to the draft board. 24's go now, you know. The first doctor examined me, he said I was a moron. Well, I resented that. So I took it to a higher-up. I demanded an IQ from 3 impartial psychiatrists.
0: How did they finally classify you?
1: Care to shake hands with an imbecile?
0: Look, Clem, you better go. There's been a mistake. Mistake? Yeah.
1: Well, I got more information that you weren't expecting to see me.
0: Well, not till Groundhog Day. No. You shouldn't have come here like this. You should have phoned me, Clem.
1: Well, I tried to phone you, but I can't get the hang of these city phones. You know, you used up all my nickels trying to get the operator. Every time I put my nickel in and pulled the receiver down, all I got was lemons and cherries.
0: Compared to this guy, I'm Einstein.
1: Where's my girl? Drag her in. I can't stand here puckered up all night, you know. This alum don't come cheap, you know.
0: But, Clem, I told you there's a mistake.
1: Well, let's get going, stupid.
0: Who are you calling stupid?
1: Don't flatter yourself. I was just talking to myself.
0: Clem, look, you gotta go, please.
1: I ain't budging, not till I see my girl. Oh, beat me with a licorice whip. I'm the candy kid.
0: Clem, wait in here, huh?
1: In here, huh? Well, what is this, Bug?
0: That's the parlor.
1: Kind of small for a parlor, isn't it? What are all these coat hangers doing? Hey, let me out of here.
0: Clem, please. Clem, keep quiet.
2: Oh, I'm sorry. I'm late for that. Well, Riley, where's the boy?
0: He ain't here. He didn't come yet.
2: Well, who was that at the door?
0: Oh, that was the Fuller Brush man. It's those California moths. Peg, I gotta call Digger. Peg, don't open up that closet. The moths may attack you. I'll be right back.
2: There's something funny. I better take a look in that closet. Whoops! Oh, no. I couldn't have seen it. I don't drink.
1: Well, it's about time, girlie. Hey, who put out the light?
2: There's an overcoat over your head.
1: Well, here I am.
2: You're Clem Kadiddlehopper?
1: Yeah, don't let the hat fool you. I ain't had a Kadiddlehopper. That's too fast for her. She didn't get it. Didn't care much for it myself. Are you my girl? You ain't no chicken, you know.
2: Well, really, I...
1: Well, let's get going now. Let's get going before you get any older. Come on, pucker up.
2: Oh, well, I never.
1: No, I never did either, but I'm going to tonight. flower.
2: Now, wait, Mr. Knittlehopper.
1: Well, I'm trailing you, little honeysuckle.
2: Well, now, Mr.
1: I'm a heels beels, I am.
2: Wait, Mr. Hoppadoodle, don't, I'll call my husband.
1: You can call him, but he'll have to bring his own girl, dude.
2: Riley, help!
3: Peg, Peg, where are... Knittlehopper, get off my wife's lap.
1: Well, what do you know? He's insanely jealous.
2: Chester Riley.
3: Now, wait, Peg. I didn't...
2: You expect Babs to go out with this...
1: Shake hands with an imbecile.
4: Mother!
2: Oh, Riley. If Babs sees him, she'll have a fit.
1: I can't wait to get to the dance hall. I gotta get these things off. Shoes, they call them.
2: What? I'm warning you, Riley. Don't let Fab see him. She'll never speak to you again.
3: Well, what can I do? He won't go in that closet again.
2: Oh, yes, he will. Come here, Clem.
1: I knew she'd finally succumb.
2: Will you wait in here, Clem? In the library?
1: Looks just like the parlor to me. Hey, help me out here.
4: Mother! Oh, here you are. Mother, Tom just phoned. He's taking me to the dance after all. He's calling for me any minute. Where's my coat? Oh, it's in the closet.
3: Babs,
2: don't!
4: Oops! Daddy, what on earth?

0: I know, Babs. You don't drink, but you saw it all right.
1: Oh, that's Tom now.
2: Babs, here I am.
1: What?
2: You're my date tonight, kiddo. Hello.
1: Goodbye.
2: Short evening, wasn't it? Well, look like I'm stuck with you, Mom. Get your bubble gum. Let's blow.
0: Hey. Peg, wait, where are you going?
3: If you think for one minute that I'm going to stay in the house with this...
2: I'm still an imbecile. I'm in a rut.
3: I'm going to a movie.
0: But, Dumplin', you...
3: You can entertain Mr. Cadiddlehopper.
0: But,
2: Are you my date, brother?
0: Yep, here I am.
2: What a revolting development this is.

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1: That's The Life of Riley with William Bendix as Riley, September 3rd, 1948. Special guest Red Skelton, an NBC broadcast. Sure hope you enjoyed that. Time for This Month in Music History.
2: All right, here's another great song from 1976.
1: Yeah, hey!
2: You like this?

0: play that funky music by Wild Cherry.
1: Wild Cherry?
0: Wild Cherry?
1: Wow.
0: You like
1: what
0: that?
1: A great song.
0: This was a number one song in 1976.
1: I love cherries. You know, that's my favorite fruit.
0: Cherries are great.
1: My favorite fruit. Second is strawberries.
0: I like
1: and then,
0: strawberries.
1: And then maybe blueberries. Oh, no. No, I think, yeah, blueberries.
0: I like watermelon.
1: Do ya?
0: Yeah, a lot. But this is a great song.
1: It sure is, Lisa. It's got me wanting to dance.
0: I mean,
1: I'm
0: going
1: really to get up and dance.
0: It's hard to sit still when you hear this.
1: What do you think? I'm pointing, see?
0: You're like Elaine.
1: I like
0: Seinfeld.
1: Point. I point.
0: Yeah.
1: When I dance, I do a lot of pointing.
0: Oh, that's good.
1: I point. It's important.
0: It's important to point while you dance?
1: Yeah.
0: Okay.
1: I think so.
0: You know, whatever makes you feel good, Carl, just go with it.
1: People look at you.
0: People look at you anyways, Carl. You're kind of a big deal, you know.
1: When I'm pointing and dancing, they're looking.
0: Oh, they're looking anyways. Yeah, for sure.
1: All right, more of Hollywood 360 after this.

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5: Yeah, I tell you, unless you blow it, Lisa, you're going to have a huge score.
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5: 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So in our next hour, O. Henry's Western hero, The Cisco Kid, starring Jack Mather from 1956. We'll also play Fact or Fiction. Lisa will present information on money.
6: There we go. Money.
5: And I must guess if it's fact or fiction while you play along at home. Right, Lisa?
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5: 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See you soon.

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2: Welcome to The Story Behind Her Success. Portraits of women who will inspire you. Oh, it is so good to be back in my living room with a guest I know you will never forget. Her story is about postpartum depression. Now, back in the day, people would see a sad mom after childbirth and they would wave her off and say, oh, she's just got the baby blues. But PPD is real. And today's guest knows that for sure. I first heard about her story through my partnership with the online magazine Pink Chair Storytellers, where she shared her story in an article beautifully titled, A Letter to My Daughter. Her name is Lindsay Dish, and this is her story. Lindsay, thank you so much for coming over.
5: Thank you so much for having me.
2: So we had a big hug at the front door. I know you listened to me when you were growing up on Magic 106.7.
5: So did all my friends.
2: Your daughter was 2 years old when you wrote A Letter to My Daughter. How did it feel when you read your own words in a women's magazine?
5: It was actually very cathartic to write. I was kind of very nervous at first to share my story, so I kind of kept putting it off with Bridget and Marcy.
2: Founders of the magazine, yes.
5: And then when I finally sat down and wrote it, the words just came pouring out, and I'm really proud of it.
2: What has been the reaction to your article? What? Have you heard some of those stories of women saying, oh, she speaks to me?
5: Yes, and that's one of the main reasons why I did the article and the letter. And I was actually blown away by just the response I got from it. And yes, I had so many women say, oh, I had that with my first child, or I had that with my second child. Just putting it out there was so important to me because it's so not talked about, and so many women that go through what I went through, there's this shame because society puts these expectations that when you have a child, you know, it's this instant love,
2: yes,
5: and connection, and I didn't feel that. So I thought there was something wrong with me, and I didn't feel that for the first year of Alexa's life. And the shame I felt because I didn't have that bond was excruciating.
2: Let's go back, Lindsay, a few years to that day when you found out that you were pregnant. Was that a happy day for you?
5: It was a very surprising day because I thought my maternity ship had sailed. Obviously, it was like my life's dream to be a parent. But then I had got to that advanced maternal age, as they call it. And I had just met Dan. We were only together for 3 months.
2: Must have felt like a miracle to you then.
5: Yes.
2: It came right out of the clear blue,
5: yes,
2: sky.
5: Yes. I did 10 pregnancy tests.
2: How did you feel throughout your pregnancy?
5: My pregnancy was absolutely brutal.

0: And she didn't want to come out, so they ended up doing an emergency C-section.
1: Walk me through those first couple days of Lexi's life.
0: So I was terrified because she was a preemie. She was very underweight. She was only 4 pounds. So she went right to the NICU. I actually had to come home from the hospital without her.
1: Oh, that's so hard.
0: Which was so hard. It wasn't until, so I was very almost hyper aware of watching for the symptoms of postpartum since I knew what to look for.
1: And that's because you're a healthcare professional. Right, and we're going to get into that in a minute. So you were already sort of monitoring yourself.
0: Right. And then I got to my the 6 week OB visit, and they go through what's called the Edinburgh postpartum depression scale. And I rocked it. I was feeling great. So I was like, all right, I dodged a bullet. I'm good. And then a few weeks after that, Dan found me crying in the closet. And I was definitely in denial because I had it in my head that I was okay. And that's the other thing with postpartum depression. It can come any time in the first year. In my head, I was like, you know what? This is just going to go away. I'm just having a bad day. And then it didn't. And I knew that I was trying to numb how I was feeling. Because honestly, depression is, until you've experienced it, you can't even really put it into words. But you just don't feel like yourself. You don't care about anything. All I wanted to do was just lay in bed and wait for it to be over. You also think that you're going to feel that way forever. And I wish that was one of the things that I wish someone had told me. Even if someone told me, like, I still wouldn't have believed it. So that's something that, like, with the work I do with postpartum women is, if they're struggling, you're not going to feel this way forever.
1: And I'm guessing, and I knew when we were getting to know each other via email, I said to you, this show is going to run somewhere in the United States, and some mom is going to be driving down the road, and the words you are saying to her are going to make her feel like she's going to get through it, even though she feels so alone right now.
0: And that's the other thing, like the loneliness, because you feel, and also I felt so much shame. So I have the most incredible support system. I have my childhood friends,
1: amen,
0: still my
1: to
0: bestest
1: the girlfriends,
0: friends,
1: right?
0: And also my BC girls. So I had so many protective factors in psychology world. That's what we call it. I had so much shame that I didn't even want to tell anybody what I was feeling.
1: You ended up in the emergency room one night.
0: Yes. I was put on all the wrong meds. And I think that one of my biggest struggles was, if I had been put on the right medication from the beginning, this treatment is so specialized and delicate that, well, first of all, I know that there's a lot of women that are completely anti-medication, and I respect that. However, I can say with conviction that moderate to severe postpartum depression cannot be treated without medication. So I was on what I thought were the right meds. I wasn't getting any better. My therapist had just gone on maternity leave. How dare she? And also, there's no continuity of care. To treat this illness, it's very specialized. You need someone that understands perinatal mental health and how to treat it, which is most therapists are not. So going back to the ER visit, so when I wasn't getting better at all, I was still spending like every day in bed. I didn't care whether I lived or died. And that was really scary for me when it got to that point. So I knew that I needed more help. So I went to the ER and I was told that even though I went there with active SI, suicidal ideation, I was discharged because they said that I wasn't high risk enough. So I knew when I left, since I have the ability to advocate for myself, I actually called McLean because I had already talked to McLean before and they told me that I needed to go to the hospital and get a psych eval. they were like,

0: they discharged you. So the new idea was to go to a different ER. So I went to Newton Wellesley, and literally I was there for not very long, all 10 minutes. And they were like, all right, you're going right to McLean.
1: Take me back to that time, Lindsay, when you couldn't take care of your child and were hospitalized full time. A dark time for sure.
0: Very dark time. And I am so grateful. We found the most incredible nanny. She basically saved us. Even though she's so amazing, I had a lot of resentment towards her.
1: Of course.
0: Because I felt like she was getting to bond with my daughter, and she was raising my daughter during, you know, her formative year, and that I was never going to be able to connect with her, and that I had missed so much, and I just was devastated. But the reality was, I formed that bond. But when I first was trying to, I was almost like overly obsessed with like trying to force it.
1: Yeah.
0: And then it just happened. And now she's so attached to me, almost to a fault, because I let her, now she's in her terrible twos, which clearly I wasn't prepared for postpartum, but I also wasn't prepared for the terrible twos.
1: That is a badge of motherhood, yeah, let me tell you.
0: However,
1: three's not that much better. I'm sorry, I have to tell you
0: this. However, I let her get away with absolute murder. So my parenting is, I need to learn how to discipline, because she knows that she owns me.
1: When you were at McLean, you have described your postpartum depression as a time when something broke inside of you. What do you think broke?
0: I basically felt like nothing. I had no feelings. I didn't care about anything. And I hate to say this, but I knew I loved Lexi, but I didn't really care. And I was doubting myself that I could even be a mother and that she deserved more.
1: While you were at McLean, which is a mental health hospital, for those who are listening somewhere around the world.
0: Best in the world, actually.
1: Best in the world. You received electric shock therapy. 30 rounds.
0: When I was admitted to McLean, I was basically at a loss. I just knew that I was miserable. I would have done anything that they told me to do. I didn't even think they still did ECT. So when the doctor, Dr. Jenkins, right off the bat was like, okay, you're going to do ECT. And I signed the informed consent. However, what they don't tell you about ECT is the side effects, the cognitive impairment that it can cause. I do think ECT can be life-saving in some situations. And I'm grateful that it got me out of my depressive state, because nothing else was. But I felt like I'll use the word brain dead. Like I felt,
1: wow.
0: I eventually was feeling better as far as like, you know, my depression, but, and I was not prepared for that. I almost felt like I was like a robot. I would tell them I'm feeling the cognitive impairment. They're supposed to do these like memory tests with you. They did it once. And I kept saying, I don't want to keep doing this. And they would tell me, well, if you stop, you run the risk of relapsing, which
1: that was the last thing you wanted to have happen to you.
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0: series, The Story Behind Her Success. Now, back to this week's inspiring story. How are you feeling today? How is your memory today?
1: It's much better. There's a period of time, especially when I was in the acute phase of the ECT, that I don't remember at all. I don't remember Lexi's first birthday. So that's what it does. It destroys memories. When I first stopped, was still in recovery from the ECT, I felt a lot of, almost rage, because I was like, I can't believe they did this to me. Like, I'm feeling better, but now my brain is fried. And I kept extending my leave because I felt like I couldn't be a competent therapist, because I felt like I couldn't articulate. I struggled with word retrieval, and I was very paranoid about it. And now that, time has passed and I have the most blessed life, and my daughter, you know how they say, you never know a love, the love for a child. It's so true. And yes, she totally runs the show and she knows it. I would go through it all over again now that I have Lexi.
0: I feel like you have a 36,000 foot view of it now.
1: Yes.
0: Where when you're in it, you're right there on the ground in it. But now you've got a year, 2 years, you're up here looking down on it. Was she worth it?
1: 1,000%.
0: What is your message, Lindsay, to any woman or family member listening to this story? What do you want us to know about postpartum depression?
1: There's no shame in asking for help, and you will not recover if you try to do it alone. And there is help out there. There's treatment. You don't deserve to feel the way you do. Don't keep trying to muscle through. And it's only temporary.
0: You have been involved in the healthcare field for many, many years. When you first got started, I've written it down here, you were working with kids and teens with trauma.
1: Yes, that was my specialty.
0: Now that you've gone through PPD yourself, you've decided to devote the rest of your therapy, your counseling, to these women. Talk to us about this chapter in your amazing career. And what is your title?
1: So I am a PMHC, which is a certified perinatal mental health practitioner.
0: You're brightening up as soon as you start talking about this work. It means so much to you.
1: Yes, and the training that I went through was pretty extensive, but I now am so, even though I felt like I was an expert going through it myself, now all I want to do is help other women who have been where I was and let them know that they're going to be okay. And I guess that's one good thing that came out of my struggle, is now I have this crazy passion to help others.
0: When you are working with a client, a new patient, does it help that patient to hear you say, I got you. I know exactly how you feel.
1: Yes. And oftentimes in their intake, which is the first time I'm meeting with them, I have a script that I go off asking about symptoms. And I remember this was a recent intake. And I asked about, are you struggling to bond with your baby? And she broke down in tears because she felt so much shame. And I love to be able to reassure that, hey, I felt that way for the whole first year of my daughter's life, and it's only temporary, and you're going to get better.
0: Well, it sounds to me like you're giving to other women what you needed
1: exactly
0: a couple years ago.
1: Exactly.
0: I would love for our listeners to get to know your backstory. Tell us, where are you from? What town are you from? And how many kids in your family? What was life like in your house?
1: So I grew up in Duxbury, Mass.
0: Oh, so you're a homegirl from the South Shore of Massachusetts, right by the water.
1: I was very blessed. My childhood best friends are still my best friends to this day. And honestly, that's one of my many greatest blessings, is my friends and also my BC friends. So
0: BC standing for Boston College, and I'm a Boston College Eagle too. Were your parents strict, easygoing? What was life like in your house?
1: I would say I was very privileged. So because I was so privileged, that is one of the main reasons why I was able to get the care that I needed. I had access to those resources. I was able to go to McLean Hospital. I was able to get with a PhD therapist who was an absolute pro with treating depression. So,
0: and this is what you want to provide to underserved women now, right?
1: Our healthcare system has a lot of work to do. In a perfect world, all women, when they're experiencing the signs of postpartum depression, would get immediate access to quality care.
0: I have a question for you about Lexi. Will she ever read that letter you wrote her?
1: People ask me that often, and absolutely. And I feel like she's going to be reading really soon because she's brilliant, like her mother.
0: Because she's perfect in every way.
1: Yeah, she's literally perfect. And even though she's like a little devil child right now in her terrible twos, she can do no wrong. So I have a lot of work to do as far as like the discipline, and that's pretty much Dan's department.
0: Well, that brings me to my next question, and I do love asking this of every woman who's a mom who sits where you are. How has motherhood changed you, Lindsay, as a person?
1: All I want to do is just be present. And before, I was just all over the place. And now, I just want to like savor every moment that I have with her. And she's, I mean, I can say that, I mean, this chick damn near killed me, but now she is everything. And I can't even imagine. And I really do think that she's a perfect child. I think that she's exceptional. So
0: you're a typical mommy when you say that. You know, you had complimented me and we were walking around my house and I was showing you the pictures of my kids and they're all grown up now, but it's gone in a flash.
1: I know.
0: And I love how you want to be present and you want to be in the moment as much as you can.
1: And I also had obviously so much regret that I missed so much in that first year. But now I just savor this time. It's almost like I just want to keep her little and
0: time in a bottle.
1: Right, right.
0: Next three questions I ask everyone who sits where you are. So here we go. When an obstacle is in your path, how do you get around it?
1: I guess I try to focus on what I can control and surrender to what I can't control. If you've got people in your life that love you, they will help you. You just have to reach out.
0: What's the best piece of advice you've ever received? And can you pass that along to our listeners? This can be personal. It can be professional.
1: My father is like a man of wisdom and like just lives his life via quotes. One is, in life, the biggest challenges can present the biggest opportunities. And I think that's so true. Also, work hard and be kind and trust the universe. And even though that's not really like wisdom that someone gave me, but I live by that. And if I got a cookie for every time I said that to a client, I truly believe in that. Trust the universe.
0: Success is not easily defined, but it is the title of the show, the story behind her success. Right now, in this chapter of your life, as a young mom, what does success mean to you, Lindsay?
1: To have left the world a little bit better, to honor and be grateful for your family and love hard, be kind, eat good food, and for me, drink good wine. Don't be so worried about what other people think.
0: What has been the biggest lesson for you in these last 2 years of your life?
1: The Lord never bears a cross you can't handle. And I really thought that I was going to succumb to the illness. I didn't think I could get through it. I was doubting myself. I was so scared, especially because the feeling that you have, it's indescribable. And I was so scared I was going to feel that way forever. I came out of it stronger than ever. Like, I'm a total badass now. I can throw something at me, I got it.
0: And you were so nervous about this interview, and look, you did it.
1: I was. Well, you're Candy O'Terry.
0: You did it, and it was wonderful. And I'm so grateful to you for sharing your story.
1: Thank you so much for having me. It's so important to me to share my experience with as many people as I possibly can. And I'm so passionate. I'm so proud of the work that I'm doing. And also, can I just give a little plug for Soleo Wellness? So Soleo Wellness is in Duxbury, Mass. And it is a maternal wellness practice. It was founded by these two incredible women that, because of their own struggles with postpartum, they saw all the gaps that exist in maternal healthcare. So they joined forces, and basically it's like a full service place where we have the motherhood circles. So you can just come in and get support from other mothers. We have full day programs. We have Reiki. We have babysitting. I am one of the outpatient therapists there, and we do virtual and in person.
0: And how can people reach out? Is there a website?
1: Yes. SoleoWellness.com. SOLEO.
0: You're in a really good place. Do you know that, Lindsay?
1: I know. I really am. And I never thought that I would get here. And now I'm literally living my best life. And I'm so lucky to be here.
0: And that's the story behind her success for this week. My thanks to Lindsay Dish, postpartum depression survivor and outpatient clinician. Read her article, A Letter to My Daughter, in the online magazine PinkChairStorytellers.com. And thank you all so much for listening to this episode. I have spent my career providing a platform for women to tell their stories. CandyO'Terry.com is your connection to the stories of women from every walk of life. 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And remember, when we lift each other up, we all rise. What's your story? I can't wait to hear it.
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10: South Shore's Morning News rolls on. I'm Rob Kakala with the Morning Team. Great to have you with us every week at this time. It's our Tech Talk segment with David Snell over at Act Smart IT in Wareham. And yeah, empty nest. No more Anthony, David. He's gone back to school. So here we are, David. Back to just us again. Here we are. Good morning, David.
11: Okay. Good morning, Rob. I think we can handle it.
10: Yeah, we can. We have been doing this for who knows long. What, 25 years thereabouts?
11: Decades, yeah.
10: Oh, boy. All right, so here we are. And one of the things that we did not talk about when we started that we're talking about now is something called TikTok. And, yeah, I'm sure Anthony could weigh in on this. But this is a story about TikTok and reaching a settlement. All right, David? Well, fill us in.
11: Yeah, so the Department of Justice just announced that TikTok and its former parent company, ByteDance, are going to pay one of the largest penalties ever under the Children's Online Privacy Protection Act, which is called COPPA. So it's a $400 million fine that they have agreed to pay to put this behind them. Now, TikTok's now mostly a U.S. operation. We've already listened about that for a year or two ago.
10: Mostly.
11: They're now run by a joint venture, American investors, including Oracle and Silver Lake. Well, ByteDance, the original owner, holds a minority stake of a little less than 20%. So it's a U.S. company, and the U.S. people have, when they took over, they've changed things. So this is previous information about what ByteDance used to do, and it's surprising the kind of information they were gathering and storing and sharing on our children.
10: Well, this was the big concern. The whole issue was about, well, specifically because I think it was China. I imagine, yeah. You know, if TikTok was, from Switzerland or something like that, it seems a little different. But in any event, I think wherever it was, people would be concerned with, you know, what type of information and what specifically is being stored. And so fill us in here, because, again, this goes to the previous owner. Imagine the company has addressed that since then.
11: Yeah, well, the new management people in the U.S. have addressed that and are still addressing it. This is not just TikTok. This is all social media platforms are now under the gun to fix their children's section so that children can't just get in anytime they want without age verification or parental approval. So, and that's what the problem has been. They would just take anybody for anything, and they shared and traded their data as if they were adults.
10: Okay. And this is something you said we are seeing, where a lot of these social media companies are under the microscope, and there are, you know, a lot of this is going to lead to legal type of action.
11: Yeah, exactly. You probably heard just recently of Meta, Facebook, that they're looking at a possible $1 trillion fine.
10: Wow.
11: Now, that's quite a fine.
10: Yeah.
11: So they're obviously, that's in court. They're working through that. We'll see how that goes. And it'll probably take years because it'll keep going back and forth in the courts. But the social media platforms need to change what they're doing. They have to make it more advantageous for parents to look at the child's accounts, to check what they're doing, and not just let them sign up without some type of verification. Many countries have already done this, many other countries. We're usually the last one to follow this lead, and hopefully we're on the right path now.
10: Mm-hmm. So from what I understand is this was a federal law that requires, it says, kid-oriented apps and websites to get parental consent before collecting personal information of children under 13, and so they did it anyway. And in some cases, it says they didn't honor the parents' request to delete their children's accounts.
11: Exactly. So they were a China-based company. They don't have to do what we tell them to do.
10: Well, exactly, yeah. You can, I guess, shout all you want. You're right, and that was part of the problem, right? It was something that's beyond the reach of the arm of U.S. justice, I guess.
11: Exactly, and U.S. citizens weren't going to go for letting TikTok get shut down, because I would talk about that as well, a block from this continent. So they had to make some changes, and fortunately, although we didn't have one company buy TikTok, at least there are American companies now running and making it safer for our children, which I think is very important. And hopefully that other social media platforms are going to follow this lead, because it's the way it has to change.
10: Yeah, yeah, I you're right. I mean, you can't go along with that. And, you know, someone's got to be responsible. And if you want to be in this type of business, you got to be playing by the rules. And it looks like, well, now, obviously, they would have to, right, with being a U.S. company. So who pays this then? The new owners?

0: The old, no, the old company is on the hook for this. But then, again, you're going to get that money, $400 million out of China. No, that's going to work either.
1: Yeah. Yeah, try to go over. You're going to send someone over on a mission to go collect. Yeah. We'll see how that goes. Well, all right. So, but this is a step in the right direction, David, and it does sound like, I mean, well, in this case, you know, some of the things that we've talked about, social media, you could say, you know, it would be, there's some gray area with, you know, having a device, whether it's addictive or not, maybe. But in this case, this was violating a law that was already in place, because we talked about having some places or some of the issues where no law existed specifically, right?
0: Exactly. And, you know, we have not put laws and hard and fast rules on the internet in this country, because we don't want that to happen by the government controlling it. But some of these things have to happen, and I'm glad to see that it finally is happening. This settlement's not just about the money, it's about safety.
1: Okay. All right. Well, David has got more information, and again, this is the latest regarding the TikTok settlement here, and again, talking about privacy specifically in this case, which most of us, we find most precious, is our children's privacy and who has access to that. And someone does have to be held accountable for that. So, David, it does sound like making some progress in that area.
0: Exactly. I think we're heading in the right direction. And then in my article, they'll find that I have a what you should do now thing for parents and for teens to consider what data they're sharing, and also for adults such as you and I, if we use TikTok, to just revisit our own privacy settings. So there's a lot of information there. I think this is a good thing, even though it's going to cost ByteDance $400 million. It's heading us in the correct direction to keep our kids safer online.
1: All right. David Snell, where do people go to read more about your articles?
0: ActSmartIT.com. Click on my blog link.
1: 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David Snell, thank you so much.
0: Have a great day, Rob.
1: You too.
2: And good morning. We continue on the South Shore's Morning News. I'm Rob Hackelow with the Morning Team. Thanks for being with us. Every week at this time, we check in with Dr. John Hayes. Dr. John Hayes, Jr., for a better experience, try his direct primary care practice. It's in Marshfield. 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Dr. Hayes, good morning.
3: Rob, good morning.
2: All right, so here we go. 10 ways we can help you prevent and manage diabetes.
3: Yes.
2: I'm familiar with, unfortunately.
3: Yeah,
2: okay.
3: You know, a lot of us are, Rob.
2: Yeah, so.
3: You know, I grew up with diabetes in my family. You know,
2: yes.
3: Watched my grandfather pass away early. Insulin-dependent diabetic.
2: Yes, it's been sad, certainly. We've known people that have had serious conditions, or
3: correct,
2: maybe even had to have had an amputation in some cases.
3: Yeah, for sure.
2: You know,
3: yeah.
2: So the good news is there are a lot of better ways to manage today, and we can help you. And the good thing is, too, that I think people are a lot more aware, but we want to make sure we kind of get the information out here, because I think, obviously, here in the United States, I think we do have an issue sometimes.
3: Well, we do have an issue. And, you know, in my practice, I tend to be much more strict about this than a lot of people are.
2: Okay.
3: So, look, the issue is not only diabetes, but it's prediabetes. I take care of a lot of neurologically impaired and neuropathy patients. And when you look at all the cause of peripheral neuropathy, which now affects well over 30 million people just in the United States, the number one cause is what's called idiopathic, meaning we don't know what causes it. But when you take a look at idiopathic neuropathy, about 50% of those, maybe even more, is due to prediabetes.
2: Okay.
3: So prediabetes is the space between the onset of acute diabetes and years before. So prediabetes can precede diabetes by years. So that's why I tend to be very strict with people, and I check their hemoglobin A1C levels every 90 days.
2: Oh, okay.
3: So, you know, in some practices, they might go 6 months, they might go a year. I don't believe in that at all.
2: Okay,
3: especially the older we get.
2: Yeah.
3: So, and the issue is that so much of it is it's carbohydrate consumption. The worst things are, in terms of dietary things, right off the bat, sodas, sugary beverages, juices that are, you know, not dilated with sugar and that type of thing. Those are the worst. And then, you know, too many snacks.
2: Drink.
3: And, so that's the issue. And the other issue is combined with obesity and lack of physical activity, it's like pouring gasoline on a fire. The combination of all those things together.
2: Okay, so we got to go through. You want to go through
3: step by step.
2: Step by step. Let's go through here. So number one, we're going to start with diet.
3: Yeah, healthy diet, carb controlled. You know, like you talked about, Mediterranean type diet, which is mostly plants and healthy proteins.
2: That's what I guess I have to change more towards, and you know, and look, I think that will help with my cholesterol level.
3: We all do. I had a patient recently who's contemplating moving overseas just because they eat so much better.
2: Oh my gosh!
3: Yeah,
2: I didn't even think about that.
3: I know.
2: But
3: I know.
2: I mean, obviously, where you are and what you're surrounded with, I mean, it's got to play a factor for sure. And there's a lot of temptation.
3: Processed foods that, you know, they taste really good. They can be addicting.
2: No, I know.
3: You know, it's just hard to go on and on with them.
2: Waffle fries. They bring me in, doctor.
3: Well, there you go.
2: I know. So I know. I can't have those. Okay. Yeah. So we know the things, sugary, fried foods, processed meats. So diet, we'll start there. And then number two, of course, is moving around because you talked about.
3: Correct.
2: Diet plus no physical activity.
3: Yeah. But the other thing, too, about this is really important to help lower and manage blood sugar.
2: Mm-hmm.
3: It's going to be physical activity around the time that you eat.
2: Okay.
3: So we used to say you go have to do a half hour walk after Thanksgiving dinner to feel better. And one of the reasons for that is helps to control blood sugar. We know now that even just, you know, if you're housebound and you're walking around after you eat in the house, you're going to lower your blood sugar and have better blood sugar control because your muscles are going to start to uptake the glucose and your sugars are generally not going to spike as bad as they were. That's in the pre-diabetic state. Once you get in the diabetic state, though, it's much, much harder.
2: Yeah.
3: It requires diligence with medication and glucose
2: monitoring. So you think having a walk after a meal is a good thing?
3: It's a really good thing.
2: Start there and then
3: really
2: go?
3: Good thing. Okay. Yep. And you know, they've done some other studies too, Rob, where you don't necessarily have to walk. You can do wall squats. You can do some light weights, even with soup cans or that type of thing. But physical activity around mealtime is proven to help moderate blood sugars.
2: All right, so the other issue, of course, is getting onto the scale here and taking a look at the weight.
3: Monitoring weight, it's key. And, you know, this is another thing that we tend to go crazy on. And I tell people, with rare exception, my recommendation is weigh yourself weekly. Mm-hmm. One day a week, pick the day, pick the time, and go from there. And monitor, though. Keep an eye on it. Because you can jump on the scale after eating or drinking a lot, and you might notice, oh, my God, I gained 2.5 pounds. No, you didn't. You ate normally, and you're hydrated.
2: Yeah.
3: So that's why you just want to be careful. So usually in terms of weight checks, I recommend like first morning on a weekend day. For most people, that seems to work well.
2: Okay. Maintain the healthy weight. This is something we just touched upon last week, which is about smoking and
3: smoking,
2: vaping and that kind of thing.
3: But
2: obviously, we know that smoking and diabetes, that also has a direct correlation, right?
3: It does. You know, increased incidence of heart disease, stroke, and so on.
2: Yeah.
3: So
2: controlling your blood pressure.
3: So, yes, that's absolutely key. So if you're instructed by a doctor to be measuring your blood pressure at home, again, usually the most important ones for me are first thing in the morning before caffeine and then later in the day as well.
2: Okay.
3: That's what I usually recommend, sometimes more often if we're changing medications or that type of thing.
2: Mm-hmm.
3: But the other thing is when you lose weight, when you are more physically active and you eat healthier, your blood pressure will tend to drop more naturally anyways because your intake of essential minerals like magnesium and potassium is actually going to go up.
2: So
3: diet does have a significant influence on most blood pressure, but there are types where it does not, which is why you have to be under your doctor's care and pay attention to what they're telling you.
2: Okay. Number six here is the other one now. I have to be a little concerned. Reduce your cholesterol. My level was just a little higher than last checkup. So,
3: yeah. So, look, but that's a good thing. You know what it is. You know what you need to change.
2: Yeah.
3: That's why I tell people all the time, you better to know than to not know.
2: Well, exactly. Keep getting your checkups and have the levels checked out.
3: Get checked.
2: We talked about I get my blood checked a little bit more regularly than every 6 months.
3: And look, do the best you can. Yeah. Follow advice. There are genetics involved, too. That's why you always have to be in touch with your physician.
2: Yeah, that is true.
3: Yep.
2: There certainly have. And do genetics play a role in cholesterol? There have been some people.
3: Oh, absolutely, positively. Yeah, there's four different types.
2: I remember even someone like a relative of mine, I remember they were very young and a kid, they were playing sports, but for some reason the doctor said the cholesterol was high.
3: There's classically four types of hyperlipidemia. We've identified many more.
2: Okay.
3: So,
2: all right.
3: It's an issue.
2: Work on that. The thing is that we've talked about with all of these is get those baselines checked and then you know where to go.
3: Right.
2: And number seven is right up there as well with monitoring that blood sugar.
3: Yep. So a couple good things about this now. 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CGM, continuous glucose monitor, and start to use that. 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
1: Okay, that's a good one.
3: The
1: okay.
3: CGMs are really, really good. They've come a long way. Yep.
1: Let's see. Take your medications as prescribed.
3: Yep, whatever's prescribed to manage your diabetes. If you're instructed to use a CGM and send your reports to the doctor, or if you're still doing finger sticks, which some people still prefer, just do it and make sure that you're on the same team.
1: Hydration, number 9.
3: Hydration's key.
1: Okay, so keep the water level to where it should be.
3: Exactly,
1: okay. And number 10, seek knowledge and education.
3: You stay informed. You know, and just, again, we talked about this the last 2 weeks, but just please be careful of so-called influences and online rabbit holes. Mm-hmm. It's becoming very dangerous, very, very dangerous. So connect yourself with a good, competent physician and pay attention to his or her recommendations.
1: Okay. And there is a lot of more information on the blog. You can go to drjohnhayesjr.com to find out about preventing and managing diabetes.
3: Absolutely.
1: And you can also call or text his practice. They're in Marshfield on School Street. 781-659-7989, 781-659-7989, Dr. John Hayes Jr. at drjohnhayesjr.com. Dr. John Hayes, thank you.
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1: 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Rob Hackelow with the morning team. Well, it's time now for our Pause and Clause segment. 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Lorelei is on the line. Good morning, Lorelei.
4: Good morning.
1: Great to have you on WATD. How have you been?
4: I've been good.
1: Oh, we got you there. All right. Sounds like I'm not sure the line is just cutting out a little bit, Lorelei, these cell phones. Hold on a second here. 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And let's see if we can stabilize that. We'll...
4: Good morning. Can you hear me now, Rob?
1: I can. That sounds better. All right. So here we are. And one of the things we talked about earlier on WATD was, what if we could have a station mascot, somebody in a suit? And maybe, I didn't think, maybe it could be an herbivore. So we're going to talk about herbivores and what is specifically an herbivore. Now, we've heard, I think there's people have heard like the term, what, carnivore, omnivore, herbivore, so we throw that around, but sometimes, what is the herbivore? Let's talk specifically what that is and fill us in. So, Lorelei, what is an herbivore?
4: Well, an herbivore is an animal that primarily is meant to eat greens, vegetables, roots, grasses, flowers, leaves. That has to be the primary part of their diet. They are designed in many anatomical and physiological ways to digest those foods in a way that their body can use those nutrients properly. When, you know, people are vegetarians, they're not necessarily herbivores. We can make that choice. When animals are herbivores, they really can't make that choice because that is how they are designed to digest food.
1: Mm. Okay, yeah, that's very curious because, yeah, just thinking of it from a people point of view, there can people, you know, it's more of a lifestyle choice or whatever the reason, but you have the ability, whether you like, you know, to be a vegetarian or maybe you're someone that, you know, what they only eat fish or things like that. So we have the ability to almost eat everything, probably things we shouldn't be eating, but heck, we do it. So is this a good point? Is an herbivore, do they have a system where they can only process plants that they it's not that they're not choosing meat, they maybe physically can't or it would be awful for their body?
4: Yeah. Well, you know, if an herbivore like a deer or a rabbit accidentally ingests some insects or, you know, something that they are not supposed or designed to eat, it's not like it's toxic for them. They just really can't digest it very well. You know, they have a really long, complex gastrointestinal tract that is meant for food to spend, you know, many, many, many hours in there digesting, whereas, you know, like a carnivore, they have really short digestive tracts. That meat just goes in, they pull out the nutrients that they need, and then it comes out. So if an herbivore accidentally ingests something like a animal protein source, they just don't digest it very well, and it's not great for them long term. But it's not like... It's

0: toxic and they're going to die. I don't want people freaking out or getting too nervous if, you know, their bunny accident.
1: No, that's a good point. Yeah.
0: Gets into cat food, you know, once in a blue moon, but it shouldn't be a regular thing for sure.
1: Oh, yeah. And I was going to ask, this is probably makes sense then. Yeah, obviously they're designed a certain way, but I imagine just in nature, if a food source were scarce and this was on survival, then they probably would eat the meat, right?
0: Well, I mean, who knows what an animal's going to do in times of desperation, but if it became a regular thing, they wouldn't survive very long. You know, they really are designed to eat these, you know, leaves and roots. Like I said, you know, their teeth are very large and flat that are meant for grinding. You know, they're not meant for shearing meat or animal protein at all, you know?
1: Oh, that's a good point, too. Yeah. Yeah, that the teeth...
0: Another really good point, Rob, that I just wanted to say is, like, they're a really important part of the food chain, too. You know, these animals are designed by, you know, the complex structure of nature to be, you know, part of the food chain. They are the meat for carnivores out there. They're prey species for the most part, you know. So one of the things about herbivores is not only, you know, are they designed to eat only vegetables, they don't eat meat, but they are then, unfortunately, some would say, meals for other animals. Mm. And that is a really important part of the food chain in the wild.
1: Yeah, yeah, it's a cycle. You're right. There are things, you know, the insects eat certain things, and then there are things that eat insects, including insects that we don't like, and I kind of like that part. So, yeah, usually nature tries to find a balance and take care of things. So when it comes to herbivore, then, specifically, you talked about the diet and also physically their digestion system, but also the teeth that are designed for, you know, grinding or like tough plants or other things, right?
0: Yeah. They have, you know, certain anatomical things like their teeth, like their digestive system that are made for this kind of food. And, you know, interestingly, it's not just, you know, rabbits and guinea pigs and chinchillas, but there's also reptiles that are herbivores, too. I mean, iguanas and Euromastices and chuckwallas and even some tortoises are herbivores as well. So there's a lot of animals out there that are designed, you know, in this way to consume and eat only vegetable matter.
1: Hmm. Oh, that's interesting. Okay. And we know certainly, you know, for deer, I think people have issues, you know, maybe with their garden as well, but there can be serious issues when it comes to vegetation and certain insects, right, that can come by and maybe take out a lot of leaves or affect trees.
0: You mean, you're talking about insects that will eat plants.
1: Oh, yeah, right. I get, well, yeah, I mean, I know we're talking, it's like a caterpillar? Is that an herbivore, or what would be?
0: Oh, that's a really good point, Rob. I hadn't really thought of that. I suppose so. You know, some insects, like bees, are insectivorous, you know, like they will actually eat other bees, and some bees are, you know, obviously, like, nectar eaters, and it is really interesting. Insects also have their own world of omnivorous, nectivorous, carnivorous,
1: yeah.
0: It's every creature on Earth is meant to consume a certain kind of food. Nature has a design for all of us, and that definitely is part of it.
1: Yeah, so, yeah, I mean, it's fun. Like, for example, when I go to the dairy or the Hornster farm, I get to see the cows, you know, out there eating, you know, I assume they're eating plant stuff, right? And then, you know, a lot of people like to see the sheep at the farms. But then you talked about, you know, obviously in the wild, deer and rabbits are really part of almost every neighborhood.
0: Oh, for sure. So other interesting points, and I think we've probably touched on this in other segments, but it warrants repeating because it's kind of a cool fact about some of these animals like rabbits. So not only are they meant to eat, you know, vegetables and herbs and, you know, plants and shoots and roots, but as their digestive tract goes through this massive fermentation process, and which makes them able to digest this food, they then have a way that they reconsume part of that food once it comes out, meaning they eat part of their poop. And that is actually a really important part of their diet. It's how they get a ton of extra fiber and vitamins and nutrients that are vital for their health. So their body does this really cool thing where it, like, takes the food, it digests it, does this thing, and then it makes it ready for them to re-ingest and get even more nutrients out of it. So gross as that might sound, it is a hugely important part of some animals' digestion.
1: Yeah, that's something that we don't like doing.
0: Nope.
1: But rabbits do, and it's okay for rabbits, you're saying.
0: Not only is it okay, it's vital. You know, we consider it a medical

0: medical problem if a rabbit is unable for some reason to eat. We call them cecotropes because it's a certain kind of poop called cecals. Mm-hmm. So, you know, it's a certain kind of poop. So if they can't eat those cecotropes, those cecals, then it often means something's wrong medically with them, and they can get quite sick if they're unable to eat them regularly because, you know, that's how important those nutrients are.
1: Wow, it's interesting. Yeah, I love having the rabbits. I don't know if you have a lot of rabbits where you are, but in my neighborhood, I see them, you know, almost every day. I think it's fun to watch them, Lorelei, just go around the yard. And I don't know what it is. I mean, sometimes I say this thing like, you know, when you're coming along and they pretend not to see you, they just don't make eye contact.
0: Yeah, well, prey species have evolved to do very many strange things when it comes to predators. So sometimes they'll see us and run away terrified. Sometimes they will, like you say, not make eye contact and try to blend in and not be noticed.
1: Yeah,
0: that is all part of what they're designed to do. I also do love the bunnies in my yard. I love bunnies in general, but I will say they just wish they'd stay away from some of my plants. There, I said it.
1: Yeah. No, that's true. Yeah, I remember one year I was excited to put plants in, and this was around like one of these this old light pole at the end of the driveway, you know, and it had like a bush that was starting to, you know, impact the light pole. It made it, you know, it was all rusty inside there. And so we cleared the bush out, and I said, oh, this would be great. I'll plant some flowers. And I said, I'm all excited. I'll go down to the store, and I'll get four flowers, and I'll put them at, you know, the four corners of the light pole, and this will look great. Well, it looked beautiful for like one day, and then I pulled in, and everything was all nibbled away. And so I've never done it again. You know, I'm going to try to find something else. But that was kind of my lesson. I said, what happened to my plants?
0: You know, another thing I want to talk about is you can actually rent a goat to come and eat some of the unwanted things in your yard, like poison ivy. That is an actual thing. So it may be frustrating when these animals eat, you know, our beautiful flowers, but sometimes they're actually kind of cool. And so you guys can go rent a goat and get your poison ivy.
1: Yeah. Oh, and one thing too, Lorelei, I'll tell you this. I love the rabbits, but I'm not sure how it's going to impact this. We have some new neighbors, and so they have a cat that they let out at night. And so I don't know how this is going to affect the ecosystem, because now I've seen this cat hanging out in my backyard, because, you know, I don't think they really understand yard borders. That's a house cat, but it's out at night. I don't usually like to let my cat out, but I imagine this could be an impact, right? Cats are trained to go after things, or usually they are instinct, right?
0: I mean, well, that's a topic for a whole nother day, Rob. But I think letting cats out at night is pretty controversial. They decimate huge populations of native bird species, and it's, in my opinion, not a great thing for the ecosystem. But, you know, they do also hunt things that are undesirable, like mice and rats and that. So, yeah, maybe that's another topic we're going to have to get to.
1: That's true. In the meantime, enjoy your salad and be like an herbivore and enjoy that today. 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
8: 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Good morning. You're listening to McNamara on Money. I'm Alyssa McNamara Reed. Quick update, sad story about our music. My dad actually doesn't know this yet. We've been using that same music as our intro for 40 years, I think, since my dad started this show back in the 80s. And we got flagged for it on Spotify.
9: Yeah, Spotify is a B about that.
8: Yeah, and we, as far as I know, we had all the licensing and everything, like through ATD and on our own and all that, and we couldn't rectify it, so we had to change our music for our Spotify podcast. My dad doesn't know that yet. We don't need to tell him.
9: Don't tell him.
8: But anyway, our podcast editor wrote some nice music, so it sounds very similar. Anyway, I digress. Good morning, everyone. I'm Alyssa McNamara Reed, McNamara Financial in Marshfield. I'm going to be talking this morning about some aging in place, I guess we're calling it, and I'm not going to take credit for coining that term. We're going to give that credit, I think, to my guest here this morning, who is Mark Friedman with Senior Helpers Boston. Good morning, Mark.
10: Good morning.
8: Mark was on the show with us, I think it was 5 years ago.
10: I
8: can't believe it was that long ago. But I remember the show, and it was great, and I was excited that Mary Beth was able to connect with you again and get you on the schedule. So thanks for being here. We're going to be talking this morning about aging and aging in place and, living at home and living a long life and resources for families, for people that are aging themselves or for families, adult children maybe that are, helping their parents as they age. And we're going to talk about all things surrounding that. But before we get there, I'm going to, Mark, give you a minute to do an intro. Mark's the owner of Senior Helpers Boston. And I'll give you, if you want to just take a minute to do a quick background about you and your business and all that. And thanks for being here this morning. It'll be a good show.
10: Thank you. It's a pleasure to be here. I enjoyed the episode several years ago.
8: Yeah. Where does time go? I was like 5 years ago.
10: Yeah. So I started Senior Helpers Boston 17 years ago.
8: Oh, wow.
10: And I backed into the industry. Originally, I was an investor and found that a lot of the seniors that I knew from the community were getting well-intentioned bad advice.
8: Mm.
10: And so when a friend started an agency, we've since split and now have two agencies, I, made it a mission, personal mission, to help our clients and their families change their trajectory of aging through great care and great education. So actually, my title is owner, but my title is chief education officer. I want people to make informed decisions. So I grew up in the Mid-Atlantic. There was a retailer called Cy Sims who had a retail store where an educated consumer was the best customer.
8: Yeah, I like that.
10: I believe an educated ager will be the most successful ager.
8: Yeah.
10: And I've built everything we've done in the last 17 years around that under the philosophy of I'm a family caregiver. My parents are 90 years old. I recently moved them up. If I won't do it for them, I'm not doing it for your parents.
8: Yeah. I like that. But I saw that on your website about an educated consumer is the best consumer. I forget exactly how you worded that. But that's so true in my business as well. Fear of the unknown, right? And some people are just afraid of investing because they don't understand it. And so we take that seriously in our business as well, helping people understand investing and what we do and what's normal and what's not and all that. So that's great. And I couldn't remember how you got into the business and what your background was. So thank you.
10: My background was actually fixing multinational companies losing millions of dollars a day.
8: Oh, wow. Yeah. So this is a little different, but...
10: A little different.
8: Yeah.
10: But this is my passion.
8: Yeah, I can tell.
10: Yeah.
11: Okay, so we are taking calls and texts this morning, 781-837-4900. So if we get some questions for Mark or for me about finance in general or about aging and resources and home care and all that stuff. So I guess we'll just, you know, sort of back up and why, and from my perspective, why you're here and why I think the show will be really helpful. You know, I just did some quick research. I'm sure you have all the numbers top of head about, you know, aging and increased life expectancies and how common it is and all the statistics and all that. But it's just, you know, of course we've had, for the most part of the last, you know,

0: it's becoming increasingly common for families to, you know, plan for this and for this to be a need. And certainly, statistically anyway, most people will go through this, either, you know, aging themselves and needing some assistance, or families helping their parents age as you are. So it's just getting more and more common, right? And maybe that only changes when we get all the boomers through. I'm not sure. Comments on that, or from your perspective? Well,
1: the numbers are both staggering and at times frightening. So take the situation of, well, me. I'm a fully working caregiver. So is my wife. Both parents, all four of our parents are alive, you know, and they're in their 90s or close to their 90s in my wife's case. And so if you think about it, you know, if you look at the normal Fortune 5000 company, 43% of their employees identify as caregivers. 57% of them identify as high intensity caregivers, which means they lose 40 hours a month of productive work time providing care for the seniors that they love. That's 25% of a company.
0: Wow. So sorry, did you just say caregivers lose 40 hours a month?
1: So 1 week a month.
0: 25% of their working hours potentially lost because they have other responsibilities.
1: 25% of the employees lose 25% of their productive work hours.
0: Wow, that's a lot. Yeah, that's a lot.
1: If you think about it, what does that mean? You're putting your career at risk. You're putting your mental health at risk.
0: Yeah.
1: You could be putting your financial status at risk.
0: Yeah.
1: This is a big thing. So medical advances are moving.
0: Yeah.
1: But, you know, think about, you know, Good Morning America. And I know when I was growing up, they'd have one name, two names maybe a week of somebody that reached 100 years old.
0: Okay.
1: Much more common now.
0: Yeah, okay.
1: You know, there are a lot of 100-year-olds. There are a lot of 90-year-olds. There are a lot of 95-year-olds.
0: Yeah.
1: You know, and so while medical advances are happening, it doesn't mean those last X years are filled with, you know, mountain climbers and skydivers.
0: Yeah.
1: Right. You know, it's medical conditions have a chance to progress much further than we've ever seen before.
0: Yeah.
1: Which means needs increase.
0: Right.
1: Which means support increases.
0: Right. Has the family support, I have to imagine that the statistics regarding like families supporting their parents, actually, maybe not. Working adults in the work, so I guess working adults caring for aging parents must have substantially increased over the years.
1: But 43%.
0: You know, adults have always cared for their aging parents, right? I don't know that we all necessarily have all the statistics on that, but. But as we've evolved to, you know, most members of a couple and most people working, mm-hmm. right, that's evolved the last 50 years or so. Yeah. So now it's, you know, not only are adults caring for their aging parents, but most of us are working. So that's certainly increased over time. And
1: we're having kids later. You know, we are the sandwich generation.
0: Yeah, right.
1: And in some cases, there are multiple layers in that sandwich.
0: Yeah.
1: I mean, I have my parents alive. I have grandchildren.
0: Yeah.
1: You know, it's
0: time is
1: it's a complicated piece. But there's another thing that's happened. Think about in the last 40, 50 years.
0: Yeah.
1: Women's presence in the workforce is almost the same as men.
0: Right. Right.
1: So the historical was, oh, well, my daughter will take care of it, or my daughter-in-law will take care of it. Your daughter-in-law might be running a 50,000 person company and responsible for $6 billion in revenue.
0: Right.
1: She's probably not going to leave to take
0: you
1: to the grocery.
0: She might not have a lot of time, or she'll do it, but that's the thing. We'll do it. I'm a female. We'll do it, but the stress will just bubble up inside of us, and we'll just, like, lose it one day. That's what us working women do.
1: That's called burden of care.
0: Yeah.
1: There's a technical term for that. It's called burden of care.
0: Yeah.
1: I look at it from the other side of the equation. It's really the privilege of care, and it's how you structure it to make sure it doesn't become a burden.
0: Okay. Yeah, I love that. You had talked about that when we talked off air. Before we get to that, can we talk about, you know, I don't know if you coined the term aging in place or whatever. I like it. But can you talk about how that has changed or evolved, and, you know, couple that with no one wants to go into a nursing home. No one ever wanted to go into a nursing home. Plus, nursing homes across the country are closing at high rates, from what I understand, you know, Medicaid reimbursements, and people don't have the money to pay and all that stuff. So there's all this stuff swirling and pointing toward more and more and more people are going to be hoping anyway to live at home, age in place forever. I think that's always been the want and the desire, but that's just getting more and more, I don't know, are people getting more passionate about that desire? Can you talk about that a little?

0: little bit?
1: I mean, I can. So agent and police typically refer to the house.
0: Yeah.
1: Right? You know, well, you know, let's try to broaden that conversation a little bit. That's great as long as the house is a viable environment.
0: Mm-hmm.
1: So really what the question should be is what matters most to you as you age, right? And you need to start these conversations. They need to be open conversations with those you're going to involve in your care, which I call the circle of care.
0: Okay.
1: Right? So what matters most to you and what priorities and trade-offs are you willing to make? I want to stay in my home. Well, okay, what trade-offs are you willing to make? I'm willing to spend $100,000 of my assets designed to take care of me to make my home environment livable.
0: Yeah.
1: Right? I won't get it back when I sell it,
0: right?
1: But I'm willing to make that investment. That's an honest, rational conversation as opposed to emotional one. Too many times, and it is going to be an emotional conversation.
0: Yeah.
1: Don't get me wrong.
0: Yeah.
1: When I talked my parents into leaving Virginia at 88 years of age, where they grew up and lived within 20 miles of the hospital rooms they were born in.
0: Oh, wow.
1: Came to Boston. The conversation went from, it's cold there. It's like, well, Dad, you're not going outside to play in the snow anyway.
0: Right.
1: You know, well, what will we do? So, you know, it was a series of trade-offs, but their house wasn't viable and there was no way to make it viable in a reasonable level.
0: Okay.
1: Because I was still having to drive down to Virginia a month.
0: Oh.
1: What trade-offs were they willing to make for themselves, and what trade-offs were they willing to ask for others to make? And by having that as an open and upfront conversation, it's family building. It's reinforcing as opposed to destructive. So the conversation needs to shift from this place to what place?
0: Okay.
1: You want to age in place? Okay, so what is the right place? We can make this right, but you're going to make other trade-offs in that process. We can make this house viable, but are you willing to spend what it takes to have the extra help in the home so that you can?
0: Right.
1: Those are very real conversations.
0: I feel like from a real estate perspective, in New England, it's without substantial modifications to the home, like you're talking about, an addition or a complete remodel of the first floor, it's hard for people that are thinking about aging, like so let's say people in their 60s and 70s, as they're thinking about how long am I going to live, what am I going to do? It's really hard, especially right now with, you know, real estate and what's happened with, you know, prices and lack of inventory and all that stuff. It's really hard for people to easily position themselves in New England to one floor living. Like people are always like, I want to sell my Colonial and downsize. I can't age here, but where do I go? And that's a huge problem. And it's been a huge problem for decades. And I think it's, you know, land is expensive in New England. There's not much land, you know, in many places. And there, you know, builders don't build ranches all that often, right? It's always the big Colonial and, you know, they get more money for that and all that. So I just, it's really hard. And then, you know, but there's so much demand for it. You know, and of course these continuing care communities are more common and I think can be wonderful for people that envision themselves there and can get themselves there. But I think it's hard for people to get themselves there mentally.
1: And there's a price tag for that.
0: Yeah. Yeah.
1: You know, an independent living for, you know, a one bedroom den can run $10,000 to $12,000, $13,000 a month.
0: Yeah.
1: Right. No, granted, it alleviates a lot of other expenses you might have: real estate taxes, upkeep, utilities, all those types of things. But that's a big piece of, you know, change that you're talking about each year. And then you may still need help that you need to bring in.
0: Right.
1: You know, when I go into a house, one of the things we'll do is we'll do a safety assessment. We evaluate 144 different safety risks in the house because these are things that can change your trajectory.
0: Okay.
1: They are usually built around three topics: task, environment, and individual. The environments are some things that you can't change. Think about the old Colonials in New England. The stairs that are, you know, 7 inches high and 4 inches wide. You know, the laundry machine that's in the basement.
0: Yeah.
1: Some of which may not even be a fixed floor, but a dirt floor.
0: Yeah.
1: I mean, I've seen, you know, the rock coming through the wall. We've all seen these things. So, you know, you have to step back and say, well, okay, Mom, we can make that happen. But here's what it means. Right? You know, I love my tub. It's like, yes, but you can't step in and out of it. So what we're going to do is we're going to put a slide chair in place so you can sit down and slide into the tub as opposed to stepping over an 18-inch

0: threshold for your bathtub so you can get a shower.
1: Right.
0: Or we're going to have hands-on help for you. It's not that you can't. It's what choices you're willing to make to get what you want.
1: Home modifications are pretty common, right? I mean,
0: yes, they are.
1: But there's a huge, I mean, I've heard some staggering prices for some of those modifications, like chair lifts from first floor to the second floor can be very expensive.
0: Yeah.
1: Also from, you know, the exterior of the home, you know, maybe up a flight of exterior stairs into the home and stuff like that. I mean, people can spend what? A couple $100,000, like on home modifications.
0: Easily spend $150,000, $200,000 making your entry and exits accessible, making the bathroom livable, widening doorways.
1: Okay,
0: you think about the old New England homes.
1: Yeah.
0: A walker can't get through a 24-inch doorway. Now, what did a lot of bathrooms and closets have in the old houses? 24-inch doorways because they didn't want to give up wall space.
1: Okay.
0: So, you know, and that those are big modifications.
1: And they're big modifications that, like, as you mentioned a moment ago, don't increase the value of the home. In fact, do they decrease the value of the home? I'm not sure
0: well,
1: about that. And who's buying
0: probably
1: that?
0: Probably not, but okay. The chances are that house is not going to get renovated. It's going to be knocked down.
1: Oh, okay. Okay.
0: So you're in essence, you're improving a piece of land that you're not going to get value for.
1: Let's talk a little bit about your process. Again, Mark is with Senior Helpers Boston, seniorhelpersboston.com. So you have home. Oh, I don't know if I'm going to use the right home care, home health aids. I don't know if I'm going to use the right term.
0: The terms are horrible.
1: It really
0: confuses things because there's home health.
1: Okay.
0: That's what we traditionally call a VNA,
1: okay.
0: Virginia Nurse Association.
1: Okay.
0: That's skilled care, physical therapists, occupational therapists, wound care, nursing, those types of things.
1: Okay.
0: It's usually covered by insurance or those types of things. That's home health. Some home health companies call themselves home care.
1: Okay. It's confusing. Yeah.
0: Then there's home care. That's what we have.
1: Okay.
0: We do help people with what's considered ADLs and IADLs, activities of daily living and activities of independence, bathing, grooming, toilet and eating, errands and transportation, getting foods, getting bills paid, those types of things. One's skilled and one is considered hands-on care or companionship care.
1: Okay, yep, okay. So
0: that's the difference. Companionship care and what we do, personal care, is not covered by insurance. It is covered by long-term care insurance,
1: yep.
0: But as you said, very few people
1: Very few. And I feel like it's getting fewer and fewer.
0: Well, they don't even barely sell policies.
1: Yeah, and we'll get into, I do want to get into more about the services you provide and all that. We have a break in about 5 minutes. But before we get to that, I just wanted to get into the conversations, like at the beginning of your relationship with a family. What I assume you're getting into these conversations about the home modifications and does this work and coming up with a plan and all that. Just can you talk about that for a few minutes, like when you first engage a family?
0: So when we first engaged in family, we were the first agency in the country to become age-friendly care certified at home from CHAP.
1: Okay.
0: That was a really big deal because it was a third-party evidence-based approach to clarifying what. What do I want?
1: Okay.
0: What am I trying to accomplish? What are my goals? What are the trade-offs I'm willing to make? We start there because we need to tailor the customization of what we're doing to satisfy need in the context of those wants. So once we have those things, which is a simple couple of questions. What do you want? What are the priorities? What are the trade-offs? We start there.
1: Okay.
0: Then we go into our assessment. We have a third-party evidence-based assessment protocol that has over 120,000 case studies behind it. We were the first agency and senior helpers to implement that. We implemented it nationally across our franchise. We're really looking at three major things and two sub things. The first thing we're looking at safety, as I talked about, task, environment, and individual. Then we're looking at activities of independence and autonomy. Those are the ADLs and IADLs I spoke about.
1: Yeah.
0: Then we're looking at medical condition management,
1: okay.
0: Vitals and how they're managed and tracked, and then medications, how they're managed and tracked. That lets us write a care plan, and that care plan is a reconciliation of what do I want, what do I need, what are the right trade-offs I should be making so that I can be successful in my goals. That is unique across senior helpers and unique in our agency in the metropolitan area.
1: Okay.
0: We're the only agency that can do that through formal third-party evidence-based approaches.
1: Okay, cool. I know you're a technology guy. You were talking all about, you know, technology and your businesses and all that, but it's enhancing your business and your services that you're able to provide. Yeah.
0: It does. And by being able to do that, we can make recommendations to our families about these are home modifications you can make that usually are very low cost.
1: Okay.
0: Swing clear hinges. Okay. $12.95. You know, put the wheels inside the walker, not the outside, so they don't catch on the threshold and make you fall.
1: Okay.
0: Pick up throw rubs. We're going to add an outlet and we're going to get rid of the extension cord you keep falling over. These are not big expenses that can have a big impact.
1: Okay.
0: That's key.
1: Yeah.
0: Because we're not trying to have somebody exhaust their funds to be successful. We're trying to optimize.
1: Okay.
0: Which is a big difference.
1: So is your first step, does everyone, is every family assigned, like, is it a care manager or just like a care plan? And then separately, then you're scheduling where needed, you know, aides coming into the home and a schedule and all that stuff.
0: So we go through this process of understanding want and need, and then we write the care plan. That's done by one of my clinicians. I'm qualified to do it. I prefer to have a trained clinician do it. I'm not a clinician by background.
1: Okay.
0: Well trained, well versed.
1: Yeah.
0: But that's just what I want for my parents. It's what I want for yours.
1: Yeah.
0: Right? So we write that physical care plan. That instructs the aides. It also instructs the family or the individuals of what's going to be happening, how it needs to be done, what's the right way to do it. It instructs the care log, the care instructions, the communications protocol, all of those things, what we track, what we don't track.
1: Yeah.
0: Those are important so we can make sure things stay on track. One of the reasons is because it's a moving target. Things are going to change.
1: Yeah.
0: Those priorities are going to change. That care plan is going to change. We then go through the assignment process because we're trying to assign aides based on two qualities, fit and function.
1: I've just heard from so many families that, like, one of my questions was going to be how fit is hugely important from the family's perspective, mm-hmm. right? Is this person coming in? Am I comfortable with them in my mom or dad's home? You know, are we cooperating together nicely? That's huge. And I assume that takes a little time for things to fit
0: it's an order of magnitude issue. So function's easy. I only hire certified nursing assistants and home health aides, the same skill sets required in assisted living, skilled nursing facilities, hospitals, and so forth. That's functional skills.
1: Yeah.
0: They all know how to do all the hands-on care, use the devices, all of those types of things.
1: Yeah.
0: It's different.
1: Yeah.
0: Do I like Silent Susie? Do I like Chatty Cathy?
1: Yeah.
0: You know, those are big deals. Do I want a male or a female? Do I want, you know, we get tall and short and, you know, back to that.
1: Yeah.
0: You know, what kind of car do they have? Because they're taking me places. Can I get in and out of it?
1: Right.
0: You know, those types of things. So part of it is by having the right mix of people in your agency. I have 160 home health aides and CNAs.
1: Okay. Wow.
0: At any one time, 99 to 120 are assigned to cases. That gives me that flexibility both for schedule as well as, you know, those different aspects of fit to be able to orchestrate that. We're also transparent with our clients and said, look, we've gotten to know you. We will assign aides we think are the right fit, but you need to communicate with us. So if we want to make changes or we need to adjust the care plan or we need to adjust the instructions. So when a client calls us and says, it's not really working with Chatty Cathy.
1: Yeah.
0: We're going to ask why. Is this something we can instruct on or is this something we need to make a change? So we make a change.
1: Yeah, that's great. I mean, this is hard for families to get to this point. I mean, you have to imagine, like, mostly the family is caring for.
0: Right.
1: Oh, we got to take a break. I do want to touch on that a little bit because I think that's hard and I want our listeners to understand that. You're listening to McNamara on Money. I'm Alyssa McNamara Reed. 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
2: 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That's not the case with callers we may speak with on this show. Any suggestions we make to callers are generic in nature and meant to steer a caller in the right direction. Callers need to check with their own financial professionals before implementing any suggestions that we may make. At times on this show, we talk about investments and investment performance. This is the part where we have to say that investment returns are not guaranteed and that past performance does not guarantee future results. You probably know that, but we just wanted to make sure. So sit back and relax. Give us a call if you like at 781-837-4900. We promise to be polite and speak English.
1: And we're back. You're listening to McNamara on Money. I'm Alyssa McNamara Reed. I'm joined this morning by Mark Friedman, who's the owner of Senior Helpers Boston. Thank you again for joining me this morning. We are talking about home care, aging in place, family dynamics surrounding caring for aging parents, et cetera. 781-837-4900. We are taking calls and texts this morning if anyone has any questions for us. Right before the break, we were talking about, how your process and how you assign aides to families. And I think that's huge. One of the biggest, qualms or, concerns that I hear from my client base that are going through this, whether, with their aging parents or family members is, it's hard to get, I think it's hard for people to get started with this, right? Families just kind of care for each other as long as they can, probably until they get to the point where they can't, or they feel like, I'm sure cost is an issue, but also just, time commitment and level of need and all that stuff. But it's hard for them to get started. Oh, we tried, then this person didn't fit. And, that's got to be one of the biggest hurdles. Finances and fit, right? And comfort level with who's in your home or your parents' home and spending all this time with your parents. So, I don't know. Anything further you wanted to comment about that? Obviously, you have a good process for handling that.
0: I've lived both sides of this. My father had a series of health things in January. Uh-huh. And so not only am I their caregiver, I put my own agency in to care for my parents. And you haven't quite lived till you've had your mother and father as your client.
1: Okay.
0: And I've gotten the whole thing.
1: Okay.
0: It was, from I didn't like her shoes.
1: Oh.
0: was that safe? To, the person who was just so kind, compassionate, and caring. And one of the things that evolved over time was understanding through the eyes of my parents what good looked like.
1: Yeah.
0: Because while the care was from my father, I heard a lot from my mother.
1: Yes.
0: And what mattered to my dad wasn't necessarily the same that mattered to my mom.
1: Right, right.
0: And so negotiating that with them and making sure my mom understood the care was for dad, they both had to be comfortable, but he had to be more comfortable around certain things.
1: Okay. Yeah, that's interesting.
0: It opened my eyes to something I kind of knew but hadn't experienced firsthand. So what I'll say is being both a caregiver and a agency owner has made me better at both sides of that equation.
1: I bet, yeah.
0: And, that whole aspect of understanding the right fit took on a massively new dimension on both sides. both sides.
1: Yeah.
0: You know, the professionalism of the caregiver always mattered to me as an agency owner. Are they wearing the shirt? This is our caregiver shirt. I'm wearing it now.
1: I can

0: see it.
1: Yeah.
0: And, you know, it has the logo. It's a neat shirt. It washes well. It doesn't fade, you know, those types of things. Uh-huh. But for my parents, it was, I know who's at my door.
1: Yeah.
0: I know they're supposed to be there. They're neat in appearance. I feel good when they're walking next to me as I'm going to get a meal in an independent living where everybody sees me.
1: Yeah.
0: I can do this with pride because I have somebody that's a professional next to me.
1: Mm-hmm.
0: So I saw it from both, and every aspect of it I saw from both sides.
1: Yeah.
0: You know, in there. And that was really, really important. And it spurred communications to all of my families and to my caregivers.
1: Hopefully your caregivers have been trained to have some thick skin, right? Because
0: absolutely.
1: I'm assuming you're making changes here and there, and it's probably never personal. It's just a matter of fit. Personalities, of course, differences in personalities, but hopefully nothing personal. So
0: but
1: hopefully
0: it's fit
1: that's
0: in both directions.
1: Yeah.
0: It's fit in both directions. I have kind
1: okay.
0: of caregivers that call and say, I don't want to go to Mr. Jones anymore.
1: Okay. Yeah.
0: We ask why, because we've got to put another caregiver in there, so we don't want to, you know, create the same.
1: Right.
0: At the same time, Mr. Jones will call and says, I don't want Susie there anymore.
1: Yeah. Yeah.
0: Okay, we need to understand why. What will be a better fit?
1: Yeah.
0: You know, in there. And it turns out we learn after the fact, because the children, adult children said, oh, well, Dad stopped smoking 20 years ago, and Dad's smoking 3 packs a day. And the caregiver has asthma and can't breathe.
1: Oh, sure, yeah, yeah.
0: We get that all the time.
1: Yeah.
0: You
1: so
0: know,
1: it's pretty common for you then.
0: For restaining with nicotine?
1: Oh. Probably common for you then to make some changes at the beginning, and then things
0: always,
1: settle in, and it's all fine.
0: Common.
1: Yeah.
0: And nobody's a permanent fit.
1: Okay.
0: You know, spouses, children, we're keeping them, right?
1: Yeah.
0: But, you know, caregivers, we have caregivers that'll be with a client for 6 months. Everything is going beautiful. 6 months and a day, something shifts.
1: Okay.
0: And it changes.
1: Yeah.
0: So we make a change. The key is when a family is hiring an agency, they're hiring an agency and they're getting a tremendous asset base is the way they need to think about it.
1: Okay.
0: It has depth and breadth and flexibility of how that portfolio is managed. On their behalf, in terms of caregiver selection, skill needs versus skill availability.
1: Yeah.
0: Susie may be great in the beginning, but no longer is good because Dad's needs change.
1: Right. Yeah. And that's why you update your care plan.
0: Yeah.
1: Can you talk a little bit about how average lengths of time you're working with families? This will segue into cost, which I think is an important
0: yeah.
1: part of it, and how people can plan for this potential need
0: yep.
1: And all that. So can you touch on that?
0: So the average case runs about 40 hours a week, and in the Boston market, on average, care is between $42 and $48 an hour.
1: Okay.
0: Right? That's about, round numbers, about $90,000 a year for
1: okay.
0: an average case. We have clients that are 4 hours every other week, and we have clients that are 24/7.
1: Yeah.
0: Who was in a bicycle accident. He's approaching 70 now. He's been with me, it's in his 70s now, 15 years, 24/7.
1: Okay.
0: You know, and we've had some of the same caregivers on that case from day one.
1: Wow.
0: In there.
1: 15 years.
0: I mean, yeah, 15 years. So it varies. But the average is, you know, kind of what the average,
1: yeah.
0: you know, is.
1: Okay.
0: You know, spending, you know, 50 to $100,000
1: yeah.
0: a year, that, you know, from your industry, you know, that's a change in economic outlook and longevity.
1: And it's not something that people want to plan for.
0: No. They don't want to plan for it.
1: Right.
0: But sticking your head in the sand is not
1: yeah.
0: a strategy.
1: Yeah.
0: You know, in there. So, you know, there's value to that and understanding what those real costs are and what it means relative to those priorities. So when we do our assessment, one of the things we're doing is assessing risk. So if somebody says, this is my budget, we can look at it and say, well, this is the way to use that to optimize it so we reduce risk to the greatest extent.
1: Mm-hmm.
0: And that way you're getting the most for your money.
1: I should say, in my experience, people know that this is likely, that right, that they'll... they know mm-hmm. the statistics, right? They know that, you know, we're living long lives and quality of care end of life and how common it is for people to need assistance later in life. It's very common for people to want to plan for protecting assets from a nursing home, which is no longer their greatest risk to their finances. No. Because of what you and I have been talking about for the past almost hour now is that, you know, home care, aging in place, as you call it, has become more and more and more common. And of course, that's people's preference. It's I shouldn't say easy. It's path of least resistance if when people are sort of planning for, you know, this potentially large cost in their future is, well, I'm going to protect my home. You know, there's legal ways to, you know, put your home in trust and things like that and protect it if you need nursing home care. But that's really not, I don't think that's the biggest risk anymore.
0: Portion.
1: Yeah.
0: Right.
1: Yeah. And it's, you know, it, does it make sense for some people to do that? Sure. Some, yes and no. I've had different conversations with different families over time about that and different thoughts, but yeah, that's not the biggest risk. And, yeah. You know, the long-term care insurance has changed over time. It was never very popular. We never really had high adoption rates for that insurance. And I don't know the statistics offhand, but I think that that's come down quite a bit in terms of standalone long-term care insurance. Adoption rates have probably come down. There's, you know, insurance companies are always creative. They get very creative about, you know, offering benefits, part of life insurance policies and stuff. But they're, you know, in my opinion, not super robust, not a lot of
0: and
1: leverage.
0: And people waited too long to buy it. They can't get it anymore.
1: Yeah, right.
0: It's like
1: right.
0: being 90 years old and buying a life insurance policy.
1: Probably
0: not. It's going to be a little expensive.
1: Yeah, underwriting has gotten more stringent.
0: Yeah.
1: The insurance companies are, you know, high percentage, high probability of the insurance companies paying out claims for long-term care. So the underwriting has gotten more strict. They've gotten more expensive. You know, oftentimes what I've seen lately is it's just sort of structured as you're paying in premiums what you might get out later. And so it's just more like earmarking funds, what I've seen lately, for certain ages anyway. And we can I'll have a whole nother show on that one of these days soon. But anyway, it's that's helpful to have some averages, right? And in my conversations with clients when I do retirement planning, there's not a lot of people that really want to plan for this cost. I tend to run my financial plans pretty conservatively because I know that this is quite likely and we're going to leave hopefully some room here, you know, for these potentially large expenses. But it's potentially a large expense for families, as you know.
0: There's another aspect to it which so many families overlook. And that is, we talked about in the very beginning, that idea of burden of care, privilege of care.
1: Yeah,
0: and that's
1: a
0: huge thing.
1: Mm-hmm.
0: I'm a math guy. You know, I've got several degrees in it, and so there's a mathematic equation of care and caregiving.
1: Yeah.
0: Right.
1: Yeah.
0: The caregiving needs to match the caregiving capacity.
1: Yeah.
0: In there. So if your expectation is my children will do X, can they? You know, when my parents from Virginia, my sister happens to be up here. I'm up here. My brother's in Houston.
1: Mm.
0: Something was needed.
1: Yeah.
0: You know, I had the flexibility. I'd hop in my car at 3 a.m., drive down to Williamsburg, Virginia, a week. And I was doing that once a month.
1: Wow. Yeah.
0: You know, I could. But that was, you know, something. I also knew what things had to be done, which was an advantage a lot of families don't have,
1: right.
0: Which is why I spend so much time, you know, doing education. So that equation has to be in balance. So many parents have this expectation their kids are going to be doing something for them, but it may not be possible.
1: Yeah.
0: Don't have that honest conversation. I can't tell you how many families I work with. Well, my daughter is my healthcare proxy and my son is my power of attorney. And they didn't know.
1: Oh, right.
0: So how is it they can help you get what you want when they didn't even know they were charged with the responsibility?
1: Right.
0: And they may not have been willing to take it.
1: I do think there's a little disconnect. I mean, I think like cohabitation is becoming more common. Mm-hmm. Multi-generational cohabitation is becoming more common.
0: Right.
1: Real estate prices, all that stuff, aging, part of that.
0: Now 10% to 15% of my clients live with their adult children.
1: Oh, it doesn't surprise me.
0: Or vice versa.
1: It doesn't surprise me.
0: Yeah.
1: And I think that will increase. I have to imagine that will increase, especially with where real estate has moved, and we'll see what happens with that. But that doesn't surprise me. But that doesn't, as you know, that doesn't necessarily
0: solve.
1: it doesn't exactly translate to ability to care for, right? Close
0: it may
1: proximity
0: help with the mortgage,
1: helpful.
0: But it may not change the, you know,
1: Yeah.
0: How do I get a shower today?
1: Right. I think it's helpful. You know, it can be helpful,
0: I'll give you a simple example. Somebody goes to the hospital, they go to a skilled rehab, they go home, right?
1: Yeah.
0: And one of the questions they ask is, you know, if the individual, is there someone that can help, can take care of you when you go home because you're still going to need support? Senior answers yes, or the adult child is there and say, yes, I can help my mother.
1: Yeah.
0: Right? Well, mom gets up at 6 a.m. every morning, has to take certain meds before they eat, you know, needs help getting in and out of the shower for, you know, personal care, those things. You know, ambulation is a difficulty, so getting on and off the toilet actually is an issue.
1: Okay.
0: And then, I can help mom. Well, you know, well, you're at 6 a.m., you're waking your children up to get them ready for school.
1: Right.
0: You're doing that. You're taking them to school. You get to mom's at 9:30 in the morning. Because you can delay your work day to start at 10, whole idea of working caregivers.
1: Yeah.
0: Well, mom's been up for 3.5 hours. Do you think she waited?
1: Right.
0: No.
1: Yeah.
0: No. So you well-intentioned, meaningful answer given with love, and yet at the same time, what was needed couldn't be done because of logistics.
1: Right. I assume part of your process is like, and maybe this changes as the relationship progresses that you have with families, is your most care starts right with the immediate family. And so then you guys are probably coming in and it's respite at the beginning, right? It's, Can you talk to
0: it varies. Okay. I'd say, many of our cases start as a long-term ongoing need, but they may start with small hours.
1: Okay. Yeah.
0: Others, it's reaction to an event, could be short-term care, or permanent change in acuity, in which case it becomes a long-term, you know, issue, and we go from there. The truth is, it could start from anywhere, and we're agnostic to that. If it's a short-term thing, it's going to be the same process and the same level of intensity that we would give a client that's a, you know, our 4-hour every other week is getting the same attention or 24/7.
1: Okay.
0: Now, in a snowstorm, yeah, the 24/7 is prioritized over going to the nail salon and pizza.
1: Yeah. When I was looking around at your website, which again is seniorhelpersboston.com, you know, for me, in any discussions that I've had about home care, you know, for me, it's just been, you know, there's a difference between home nursing care and then home nursing health aides, right? And then home care, what we call custodial care, right? Or respite care, things like that.
0: Right.
1: And that's your niche. Mm-hmm. It was eye opening as I clicked on, you know, services provided. And there was this big, huge list of the different types of custodial home care. And it's just sort of eye-opening, like, and reinforces how common this is, right? For example, Alzheimer's and dementia care, you know, no surprise there. Parkinson's care. Parkinson's, unfortunately, seems to be getting more and more common. I'm hearing more and more about this. Companion care, personal care, return home transitional care, that return home from the hospital, I assume that's what that means. Chronic disease care. And then respite care, you know, we've sort of touched on that. But I was just like, oh, okay. You know, it just makes you think about all these different situations where it could be needed. And it was eye-opening for me to, you know, sort of see it fleshed out like that.
0: If you go to our website, I've been writing on elder care and elder care issues. I published a book in 2020, ongoing in publication since. If you go to our articles and insights on our page, you'll see a lot of those things talked about. But one of the reasons we try to break it down is because we want to meet people where they are. You know, I can say we do hourly care, but being able to describe it as return to home lets people understand it in the context of where they are in their aging journey. Or they're, you know, something that happened. That's very different than saying, oh, well, it's hourly care. Well, it's more than that. We understand what return to home is. We understand that you're coming home and you're very high risk for something going on. In this area, you've got a 1 in 4 probability of going back to the hospital.
1: Okay.
0: You know, it's called readmission rate.
1: Okay.
0: Well, our clients are less than 1 in 20.
1: Oh, wow. Okay. Yeah.
0: Because we understand what it takes to be successful when you transition home.
1: Yeah.
0: We understand you're very high risk when you get there. And our goal is to help you bring that risk down so you can get to your new norm.
1: Yeah.
0: and then stabilize and then take an assessment. So when we start those cares, we may start a week of 24/7, which is a big expense, but very quickly as we get things

0: stabilize, bring that down, and within 3 weeks, it may be 5 hours three times a week.
1: Yeah.
0: But had we started with 5 hours three times a week, you were going back.
1: Are you normally working with families for, like, I know you mentioned you have one client that you've worked, you know, with for 15 years. It's sort of an unusual situation. Are you normally working with families for a few months, very end of life? Or is this like, is it very common for you to be working with these families for a period of years?
0: It is a 50-50 mix.
1: Okay. All right.
0: You know, it's the law of averages, right?
1: Yeah, right.
0: You know, we do a lot of short-term transition and respite care. Anything from, you know, we move my mom into an independent living or assisted living, and we need a few days to help her get adjusted.
1: Okay.
0: Right? To, you know, mom came home from the hospital. We need support for, you know, 2 weeks while we sort things out or while she gets stabilized. Because it used to be you went to the hospital, they fixed whatever it was, you started your rehab, then you went to rehab, and you may be there for 30, 60, 90 days to get back to your norm. Now you're in the hospital 3 days, get out.
1: Oh.
0: Once you're here, you're going to get sick, something's going to happen.
1: Yeah.
0: You go to the skilled nursing facility. You know what? You've been here 11 days. Our goal is to have you out of here by 14 days. We've got you started in recovery. You're going to go home.
1: Yeah.
0: So what we've had to do is shift along with that to make sure we're working collaboratively with the skilled portion that follows you home to make sure the other things that would have been in a secure environment. Remember, when you're in a hospital or a skilled nursing facility, that's 100% controlled environment.
1: Yeah.
0: Every aspect of every minute of every day is under direction.
1: Mm-hmm.
0: So you go home. There's 168 hours a week. How many do you think you are in control?
1: Right. Especially if you live alone, right? Yeah.
0: Very little. Yeah. Right? So you got to provide that right structure. So when we do return to home, we're structuring it around what the risks are and what that risk level is at that moment of time, and then managing it as that risk level goes down and working proactively to do so.
1: Yeah.
0: That's a key differentiator.
1: Can you talk about, we don't have actually a ton of time. I was just noticing we only have six or seven minutes. My kids would love that. Can you talk about upcoming changes in Massachusetts, legislation in Massachusetts for home caregivers?
0: So everyone thinks this is a highly regulated industry. Massachusetts has no regulation in place, no licensure in place.
1: Yeah.
0: So many people have just opened an agency, hung out a shingle, and that's not good. It's buyer beware. They recently passed a licensure bill, and it is a great start. It says your employees have to be employees, that you have to do a background check, you have to be licensed, you have to check the registry if you're using registry age, you have to have insurance. Now, when I step back as a businessman, I'm like, you mean you weren't doing that? You know?
1: Yeah.
0: So to me, this is the floor. It's not a standard of quality. It's a minimum floor for an agency to be able to represent themselves as an agency. But there's some glaring things that are missing from it. It doesn't say what an aide is.
1: Okay.
0: We've always had the perspective, well, we want a third-party training standard. The certified nursing assistant or the home health aide designation, which are standards that are defined by the state.
1: Okay.
0: To meet certain standards, right?
1: Yeah. Yeah.
0: You know, the background checks, historically was a mass CORI. Well, that's great. There are three levels of CORI. Most people run the wrong one.
1: Oh, okay.
0: First of all. Second of all, it stops at the state line.
1: Oh, okay.
0: So now they said, well, you need to check the OIG, Office of the Inspector General, to make sure people are allowed to participate in federal programs. And we've always done that.
1: Okay.
0: So every month we're running an update on those checks. Every year we update the CORI, and every year we do the multi-state, which is a 43-state background check, a driver's license check, checking all zip codes where somebody worked. We're doing the training standards. But training's not the same as competency, right? You know, you may have a driver's license. You may still run over curbs and run into brick walls all the time. How do you test and evaluate competency? So those aspects are really critically important. So while the licensure is a great first step and sets a floor, families still have to beware, know the right questions to ask to make sure that they're operating at a level where they're comfortable with what that represents.
1: Thank you. Tim was just waving his hand to me. Do we have a question on the text
2: line? Yes, we do.
1: Oh, okay.
2: Yes.
1: We have a quick question before we go.
2: Line.
1: Okay.
2: Well, it was a question. I said all four of your parents and parents-in-law are alive and in their 90s.
1: How old are you? No, I'm kidding. That could be the question.
0: I'm 62.
2: Okay. Do all of your immediate and extended family live within 50 miles of each other? Complications happen when everyone lives in different states.
1: Oh, yeah. You touched on that a little bit. Yeah. Yeah.
0: So my parents were in Virginia until a year and a half ago when that was no longer viable. It's 9 hours away.
1: Yeah. Yeah.
0: My wife's parents, she is, my mother-in-law is in Florida. We've recently, on a trial basis, moved my father-in-law to New Jersey in memory care to be near my wife's brother.
1: Oh, okay.
0: So there would be proximity, but he needed that level of care. But it was a level of care my mother-in-law could naturally support.
1: Yeah.
0: So yeah, distance plays a big role. And, you know, think about it, you know, my parents had none of their children live anywhere near them.
1: Yeah.
0: I was the closest at 9 hours away.
1: Yeah.
0: And that's only because Newton was closer to Williamsburg than Littleton.
1: By like 30 minutes.
0: Yeah, 11 minutes, I think.
1: Oh, 11 minutes. Okay.
0: So yes, proximity matters. And that's a big change.
1: Yeah.
0: Where, you know, children would leave, they'd come back, and they settle near their parents. So that expectation was there. It's not there anymore. People are all over the place.
1: Yeah.
0: I worked in Europe for 6 years.
1: Oh, yeah.
0: And, you know, if it happened then, it would have been a real mess.
1: My sister-in-law is a care manager, and one of her biggest roles is clients that have parents, yeah, like, you know, across the country and things like that, and she, you know, can help bridge the gap and things. But, yeah, it's super common.
0: And be an advocate.
1: Yeah, you're
0: and
1: advocate.
0: Be an advocate
1: Correct.
0: For those things. That's
1: Correct.
0: The beauty of the care
1: Correct.
0: Managers. They can
1: yeah.
0: take on their roles. We can be the care. But if a family needs an advocate, that's not what we do.
1: Okay, yeah, right.
0: You know, in there. So understanding the network of professionals, you know, we're often bringing people like your sister into a case.
1: Yeah.
0: Because that's what the family needs.
1: That's good to know. Yeah, I didn't know how common care managers are becoming. I think they're
0: yeah.
1: becoming more. Her business is thriving.
0: Yeah. Yeah.
1: Kinship elder care. Elder yeah. care management. Yeah. That's my sister-in-law. We have to go. That was a very quick hour. Thank you so much. This is my guest this morning has been Mark Friedman, owner of Senior Helpers Boston. You can find out more about him and his business at seniorhelpersboston.com. Super knowledgeable, super informative. I know we would have no shortage of things to chat with today. Mark, you've been great. Any final comments or?
0: You know, we believe strongly in that education component. So
1: yeah.
0: people have questions, if they reach out to you, please get them to me.
1: Yep.
0: I will answer within 24 hours.
1: Love
0: regardless
1: it.
0: Of what day they come in.
1: Yeah.
0: Or they can reach out to me directly through the website. Our email address is on there.
1: Okay.
0: I want people to have a good aging experience.
1: Yeah.
0: Whether they use us or they don't use us or they need us or they don't.
1: Yeah. I can tell you run a good business. I can tell. 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Bye-bye.

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2: Good morning, everybody, and welcome to the Expert Insights Show, where every Sunday morning at 9 a.m., we are interviewing local experts in their field of expertise. I always say I'm super excited for my next expert because I love what I do for a living. But I really, really am excited to talk to our next expert because the topic that we're going to talk about is so valuable to so many people because you really need an expert to be talking about cosmetic surgery. So today we have the expert in that field right here on the South Shore. And we are speaking, therefore, to Dr. Stephen D'Elia, who is here today with us in the studio in Marshfield. Welcome, Dr. D'Elia.
3: Thank you for having me. Nice to see you.
2: Absolutely happy to have you here. So tell everybody right off the bat so they know where to find you. What is the name of your – I know you're Dr. Stephen D'Elia, but I know you're in Duxbury. Tell them just a little bit about where you are.
3: Yeah, well, we're in Duxbury at the Island Creek Park, just at the exit there, and we've been there for quite some time. I've been in practice for 30 years, and I do cosmetic plastic surgery. It's not a big presence on the road, but we're in the complex right before you go down the hill from Duxbury.
2: On Tremont Street,
3: yes. Yeah. And we've been there, I don't know, many years, and prior to that I've been in another office serving the community, the South Shore community in Stoughton, Mass. So I've been in practice over 30 years doing plastic surgery, serving the South Shore community.
2: And I always say, you know, it's good to listen to this show if you live on the South Shore. For that matter, you can live stream it anywhere at 95.9WATD.com. But the reason why we interview local experts is simply because who's in your backyard that you can trust? And when it comes to plastic surgery, that is not something where you just go, eeny, meeny, miny, moe, I think I'll try this one. And part of that story is your story, and that's why they trust you, because you have the experience. But talk about your inspiration. What inspired you to become a plastic surgeon? And how do you stay passionate for that long?
3: Sure. Well, you know, the first thing is you go through the process, college, medical school, residency training, fellowship training. And so I developed an interest in surgery. I like to use my hands, and I'm artistic. And most plastic surgeons will start out in general surgery or ENT surgery, and probably most commonly general surgery. And so you go through general surgery in prerequisite training and then specialize. Plastic surgery is inventive, it's creative, and you solve problems, and most people get better. And so that's very appealing, and so that's how I developed an interest. It's artistic, and a more creative field or a part or specialty of surgery. And so that's how it evolved for me. People should understand anybody can call themselves a cosmetic surgeon. But a plastic surgeon, typically what you should expect, the benchmark would include a board certification in plastic surgery. Now, there is a board, the American Board of Medical Specialties, which recognizes all the different boards in the country for gynecology, surgery, and the surgical specialties. The American Board of Plastic Surgery is the organization which certifies plastic surgeons. So I'm a board-certified plastic surgeon from the American Board of Plastic Surgery, and that's really what you should expect. Now, there are, you know, other doctors who do cosmetic surgery, but I do think that to ensure you're getting somebody who's done the appropriate training and has been through the rigorous prerequisite trainings, that's something that you should expect. And that's what I've done. So you'll go through residency training in general surgery, then specialize in plastic surgery, and then you can even do a fellowship like I did in plastic surgery as well. So after that, and then you can go into practice and serve the community, which is what I've done. And like I said, I've done that for 30 years.
2: One of the things that I love about what you said is honing in on the fact that it's artistic. When can you actually say, when can a surgeon actually say that what they do is artistic? You know, you have a broken bone, they fix it, that surgery, hopefully you're going to walk like you never had a broken bone. I love the fact that you used artistic because I feel like there are people out there that are not really creating somebody that looks natural, and that is an art. And especially where I come from originally in California, I can look at a lot of people and go, ooh, you had plastic surgery. But I'm sure part of the art is that nobody can say that with your patients. They just look good. They don't know, oh yeah, well, she had something done with her eyes or her lips or a facelift or what have you, right?
3: That's right. It's not just a procedure. It's not a simple protocol. There's a lot of judgment and artistic endeavor in the procedures that you do. And so our goal is to try to make patients look well-rested, rejuvenated, natural, but not overdone. And so I have a smaller boutique practice where we really individualize our treatments and surgeries to try to give patients that type of service. And it does involve a lot of artistic judgment in the procedure.

0: Stephen D'Elia, who's a plastic surgeon right here on the South Shore in Duxbury. That's why I think it's really important to have the trust factor for somebody who has done this many, many, many times over and over again.
1: Yeah.
0: And then the patient comes in and they want a consult, and they're considering plastic surgery, but they don't necessarily know who, what, why, where, when, and how. But you can help them decide. You can help them get educated, on a combination of procedures, right? When they should do it, how they should do it, what combination of procedures should they do? Talk a little bit about that.
1: Yes, well, I think the first thing is that's a good point. We're trying to educate the patient, and a patient may come in for one procedure, but what they really need is something quite different.
0: Mm-hmm.
1: So that's the first thing, is to see what bothers the patient, what the patient's interested in, and then direct them as to what I think would be their best options. And sometimes it's just, it can come full circle, and it's different. But if you have somebody that understands, that's the first thing. You want to educate the patient to make sure they understand what's going on. We want patients who are informed and who have realistic expectations about what we can do. The first thing is I have to see a patient who I think has an issue or a problem that I think I can help.
0: Mm-hmm.
1: And if I think that's the case and I have a procedure that I think I could do for the patient that'll help them, then that's something that we progress. There are plenty of times where we decide or turn the patient down because they may have unrealistic expectations. So I think it's not a cookie-cutter type of approach. Every patient is individualized as to what is going to be their best option. You know, these days we have a lot of non-surgical options for a variety of different issues. But then we progress towards surgical options as well. A lot of these patients these days, as you may know, are taking these GLP-1 medications and losing large amounts of weight and are left with all of this extra skin. And
0: right.
1: Even the patients who have bariatric surgery, gastric bypass, the same situation. In that case, a lot of the times, even though there are some skin-tightening devices out there that use different energies like radio frequency and so forth, ultrasound, energy, when you get to that point, sometimes going right to a surgical procedure, however, is appropriate because that's really what's going to help them.
0: I didn't even think about that. I'm glad you addressed that because, of course, that's a hot, hot topic right now is weight loss with GLP-1s, and then what? And that's what I like. You know, here we are with you, Dr. Stephen D'Elia of the Stephen D'Elia Plastic Surgery in Duxbury. And I think we're tapping into, it's not only, oh, gee, I want to make my smile look prettier or my eyes look brighter. Sometimes you do work hard to lose weight, whether you're on a GLP-1 or you're doing it with bariatric surgery, like you said. You got to finish the job to make yourself look good, right?
1: That's right. Many times we have plenty of patients who lose 50 to 100 pounds.
0: Right.
1: And they come in with all this redundant skin. And really the only option is a surgical procedure, a tummy tuck or an arm lift or a variety of different facelifts because they lose so much volume in the face. You've heard of the Ozempic face. So a lot of times we go right to surgical treatments. And unfortunately, a lot of these things are not covered by insurance, but you have to finish the job, so to speak, as you said. And I think a lot of these patients are just so happy after you've done these type of procedures because this is a culmination of all the transformation of weight loss and in addition to being healthier, losing all of the medical problems like diabetes and
0: right.
1: hypertension. They feel better about themselves, and that's where we come in, and it's really very gratifying.
0: I bet to be able to say, wow, I helped them feel good about themselves in their own skin, in this case, literally. So we're going to hop over to a break in a minute, but before we do that, can you list off the most common types of procedures that you do?
1: Sure. We do a lot of facial rejuvenation procedures, and so I end up doing a lot of facelifts, upper and lower blepharoplasties or eye lifts, neck lifts, things like that. And, you know, you may say to yourself, oh, that's frivolous, but it's not. If you're one of these patients,

0: who just has developed this big turkey gobbler neck, and you don't like it, and you have all these bands, doing a neck lift will just transform and set you back, 10 to 15 years. So we do a lot of that type of work. We combine that sometimes with facial fat grafting to provide more volume. The upper and lower eyelids are just tremendous in helping patients open up and have them look more well-rested and rejuvenated.
1: I need that, by the way.
0: Yeah, it's a great procedure. The other thing we do a lot of is body contouring surgery, and that goes hand-in-hand with the GLP-1s as well. Sometimes patients come in and they sort of jump-start things. We do a lot of liposuction, tummy tucks. I think I've done over 3,500 of these type of cases, which is probably maybe one of the biggest experiences in the state, or even certainly the South Shore. So as you said before, you know, having this large experience doing so many of these procedures is really what you want to see, not somebody who's taken a weekend course and who just jumps on the bandwagon.
1: Right, and there are sadly plenty of those, even with, I know, with Botox and things like that. You know, every other storefront now is that. And, you know, I think it's so important to be with a trusted source like Dr. Stephen D'Elia. Before we head over to the break, Doctor, share with the audience where they can learn more about you, your website, wherever you want them to contact you.
0: Sure. You know, we have a website, StephenDelia.com, basically my name, S-T-E-P-H-E-N. And you could see before and after photos there. We try to do that with be somewhat tasteful and not too graphic, but you could go there and you can get some information. And, you know, we don't do a lot of print advertising, but a lot of our patients are word of mouth. Mm-hmm. And those are the best patients, and the happy patients will send other patients.
1: Right. That's what it's all about, and so on and so on and so on, like the VO5 commercial, right, and back in the day. Well, Doctor, thank you for being with us, and we're going to hop on over to a break with more information about plastic surgery and what you need to know if you're thinking about it.
2: Stay tuned for more expert insights on WATD.
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1: Welcome back to the Expert Insight Show, where today we are here with our special guest, Dr. Stephen D'Elia. He is a plastic surgeon in Duxbury, and we decided we're going to call it the best kept secret because it is truly a boutique office, and it's a great secret to share as we're doing on the air here now, because I think it's so important when you're thinking about any kind of surgery, but particularly surgery that involves your face or any kind of cosmetic procedure, if you're doing this voluntarily, you better make sure that you're getting the best guy. And Doctor, truly, as a compliment to you, you are the expert. And I want to say in particular, facial rejuvenation, right?
0: Yeah, well, we do a lot of facial rejuvenation procedures, and I've been doing this for quite some time. We talked about the fact that it does take a lot of artistic vision to really make these procedures look natural, and patients appreciate that. You don't want somebody to know exactly what you had
1: done.
0: Yeah,
1: you had an eye lift, or, you know, you're not supposed to know.
0: And, you know, patients come in, and they're so happy that, oh, such and such.

0: said, well, you know, you look great. What did you do? You know, and some people are proud to say what they've done. Some value their privacy still, and that's okay. And we don't want, you know, the New England aesthetic is more conservative than maybe what goes on in the Sun Belt states, California, Arizona, and so forth. But still, even there, I think the goal is to make an effort to have patients have a natural look. You know, you'll see on social media all over the place patients now actually inquiring about the specific techniques and the deep plane facelift, the SMAS facelift. Well, that's all fine, but they should understand that these procedures, some of them, the deep plane facelift has been around for many years, since the 90s. I participated in a study and wrote a paper, I think it was back in the mid-90s, on the multi-plane facelift, which is a variation of the deep plane facelift. So we've been in this a long time. These are good procedures, but I think every patient has to be individualized. And so the important thing is to go to a plastic surgeon, have a consult. You may or may not like the doctor, or if you do and you get along and they have good photographs of before and afters, I think that's what you should really put a lot of stock in, not the actual procedure, because right now, for example, the deep plane facelift is really talked about excessively in social media. We do the deep plane facelift and the SMAS facelift and the deep plane neck lift, which really has a lot of benefits, and these are really the more modern techniques in facelifting surgery that really will provide a very nice result. But I do think that first evaluate the surgeon that you're going to. The other thing that's important is, where do you do these surgeries? Well, I'm on staff at the local hospitals, BID Plymouth and others, but we don't really go there much these days. We have a certified office-based surgery center, and it's certified by what we call Quad A, which is the organization that most plastic surgeons will use, and it's quite rigorous to get that certification to make sure you have a safe and effective facility. So we do procedures in the office. We have a great anesthesia group that comes in, and they provide, for a lot of these procedures, what we call total intravenous anesthesia, similar to like when you have a colonoscopy. Mm-hmm. And that's great, because these medications, well, you can put a breathing tube in. You're still breathing on your own, but it just provides an airway. And you wake up, the recovery is very smooth without a lot of after effects. And the recovery might be 20 minutes or half an hour or less, and patients are then, they leave out the back into their car with their significant other, and they're on their way. Doing this in a hospital, doing cosmetic surgical procedures in the hospital, is more cumbersome. And it uses the resources of the hospital. You're next to patients who might be quite ill. And frankly, you might have help that's not quite as expert. There's a lot of traveling nurses these days, visiting nurses, and they may not be the best help. In our office, we pick everybody from the anesthesia group to the circulating RN to the surgical techs, and it just couldn't work any smoother. And yet we also have all of the emergency equipment and procedures and protocols in case there's a problem.
1: I like to hear that, too, on both fronts. First of all, most people probably have some kind of anxiety over even just parking in the hospital, never mind actually going through those doors that open up. Half the time you have to go to the emergency room to get to the destination. Right. To be able to walk into your office smooth, calm, and knowing that you're going to walk out and feel great is so much less intimidating. But also, I like the fact, because I was going to ask you about that, that you still have all the players and pieces in place. God forbid, if there's anything, it's not like, oh, rats, I wish I went to the hospital. It's all right there.
0: Yeah, it's all, like I said, we have procedures and protocols in place and emergency equipment. And once you're in the operating room, it functions like a regular operating room in the hospital. But better. It's we're only doing these procedures. The anesthesia group, all they do is plastic surgery. So they're just in tune to this, and they use techniques that, frankly, you wouldn't get in the hospital. For example, they would just put a breathing tube in, and the patient would be

0: under general anesthesia with inhalational anesthesia gases, and then recover in the recovery room for several hours next to a patient had a big operation. So it's not the most pleasant and efficient way to do cosmetic plastic surgery. It works best this way, and I've done it always. So I enjoy doing this in our facility. Even though it's a small office, it's a certified facility with all the appropriate equipment and safety standards to do this.
1: No, I think that's super important to share with the audience. And again, we are here with Dr. Stephen D'Elia, located right on Tremont Street in Duxbury. Dr. D'Elia, I want to talk about what patients often misunderstand. What do they misunderstand about cosmetic surgery, and what do you wish that more people knew before they chose to have a procedure?
0: Well, one big thing I try to get across to people is, you know, this is all over social media, and that's fine, but you have to be careful. There are, first of all, this is surgery, and there are some risks associated with surgery. You have to be aware of that. There's some recovery, there's some scars and so forth, and sometimes that's what you have to accept if you want the outcome that you desire. For example, there are a variety of devices out there, skin tightening devices that use radio frequency or ultrasound energy or laser energy, and they're great devices, but they can only go so far. Mm-hmm. And some of the other non-surgical products, like the fillers and the neuromodulators, will also give you some benefit, but can only go so far.
1: Right.
0: And so that's where surgery comes in. It's entirely appropriate, but I think patients have to have realistic expectations and then understand that there is going to be a little recovery and, you know, scars, and what are the risks of this. They have to understand that first.
1: Of course.
0: We see patients in preoperative consultation once, and a lot of times I'll see them again to make sure we're on the same page. We don't want patients to have a misunderstanding or unhappy patients afterwards because they didn't realize what they were getting into.
1: Right. I mean, that's, you know, I don't want to say irreversible, but once you make your decision, you better know what decision you're making, the good, the bad, and the ugly, right? Hopefully not ugly. Hopefully it's all pretty.
0: I mean, sometimes we turn patients down if we don't feel that it's a good option for them or if it's unrealistic. So it's something that we do, and not solely for profit or for monetary reasons. It's a wonderful specialty. We see patients who are just so happy afterwards, and it's very gratifying to see the improvement in life in just basic activities of daily living. And a lot of these patients who lost all this weight and are unhappy because you know, they have such skin redundancy issues and things like that.
1: Well, and I think, again, tapping back into the trust factor, people can trust you because of what you just said. You just said, hey, sometimes I turn people away. People who are not trustworthy wouldn't do that. So I love that you said that. And you also said something about social media, and I want you to share with the audience because you do have an Instagram page.
0: Sure. Yeah, we do have an Instagram page, and we don't post every day, but we do have a lot of very nice before and after photos, and patients sometimes don't mind posting those. So we will do that and give little informational tips on social media and Instagram and Facebook and so forth. So that's a nice format for people to see what goes on. I do think sometimes it could be taken out of context and be overdone. So just be careful, I think, about some of the things you see out there. There are some social media sites where, for example, I've seen facelift before and afters that are just totally unrealistic. Mm. And it's you know, this is global. And you'll see, I've seen these surgeons from other countries, and it's just, I think, AI generated. So be careful.
1: I think that's also really valuable advice because, again, especially living here in New England, we're a little bit more conservative. You know, I love to tell my California family and friends, hey, we walk around in Uggs, you know, and jeans, and we're not walking around in hoity-toity Beverly Hills outfits. And I think any kind of cosmetic surgery that you do here needs to have that flavor. So we only have 2 minutes left. I want to take a look ahead. Where do you see, in just 2 quick minutes, the biggest changes and innovations in plastic surgery? and how do they affect the way patients are treated?
0: Well, there's a lot of newer devices that will give you some benefit that are tissue tightening that can only go so far. Plastic surgery will always be around because you get to a point where the fillers and the neuromodulators will just not be helpful. And so I think there's a lot of newer, innovative techniques, for example, for facial rejuvenation surgery, the deep neck lift, the deep plane facelift, the SMAS facelift, that'll give you very nice results that you really were not seeing even several short years ago. The whole field of fat grafting is evolving to help, and we do this a lot in our facial rejuvenation surgeries to provide more volume, especially in all these patients are losing large volumes of weight and the Ozempic face. And so fat grafting is a very new part of plastic surgery, still evolving, but is already showing significant benefit in addition to tightening and lifting and pulling. So a combination of these procedures, smaller incisions, endoscopic work, all of these things, particularly in facial rejuvenation surgery, really are providing very nice results that previously you probably would not have seen even several years ago.
1: So, Dr. D'Elia, I want to first congratulate you on being Best of the South Shore for 3 years in a row. All of these people who want to contact you, just quickly tell them how they can do that.
0: Well, they can find us on social media. It's Stephen D'Elia, MD, on Facebook and Instagram. And my website is stephendelia.com, very simple. We're at Tremont, 20 Tremont Street in Duxbury, Mass.
1: And Stephen is S-T-E-P-H-E-N.
0: That's right.
1: Thank you again.
0: PH Club.
1: Love it. You know, I just want to say thank you for being here and sharing your story with us today. Dr. Stephen D'Elia, plastic surgeon in Duxbury, thank you.
0: Well, thank you very much, Deborah. Nice to be here.

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1: Ray Brown's Talking Birds.
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5: Good morning, good afternoon, good evening. Welcome to our show number 1105. We'll be talking about a big raptor weekend on today's show. And in the meantime, we have some good news about a particular raptor in the UK. It's Montagu's Harrier, the UK's rarest bird. It's its call, and then its alarm call. Well, the good news is that the bird has successfully bred in a secret location for a second consecutive year, with conservationists crediting one polyamorous

0: male with bringing the species back from near extirpation or regional extinction. The Montagu's Harrier was put on a red list of birds most at risk in the UK in 2021, with no breeding pairs spotted between 2020 and 2023. But that one adult male known as AU is now keeping Britain's population of Monties alive and is said to be partly responsible for at least 16 chicks since 2018. The Royal Society for the Protection of Birds says that a collaboration with farmers and birders, along with keeping the bird's breeding location a secret, led to breeding success this year and last. And why is that male Montagu's Harrier called AU? It's because AU is the chemical symbol for gold. Well, we have a conservation catastrophe of the week to report. And it goes this way. According to federal officials, the Trump administration has proposed trading away a parcel of land in Yosemite National Park in California so that a private developer can gain access to the park. The proposal calls for transferring a parcel of land just inside the western boundary of Yosemite to a company called or controlled by Kingsbarn Realty Capital, a real estate private equity firm. Kingsbarn wants to build a road and develop two 40-acre parcels it owns near the park, according to documents submitted to Congress. As reported by several news outlets, the company would purchase land of equivalent value in exchange, either near Yosemite or elsewhere in California, and hand it over to the Park Service. Naturally, the potential deal has alarmed conservationists and former National Park Service officials who say that Yosemite, the crown jewel of the nation's park system, should be off limits to development. Well, coming up here in just a moment, we have a preview of our mystery bird contest right after this. The Seabird Institute's Hog Island Audubon Camp, celebrating its 90th anniversary, hosts five-night immersive educational programs for adults, teens, and families. Through these sessions, taught by the world's leading naturalists, ornithologists, and artists, Hog Island campers deepen their relationships with the birds and the ecosystems around them. For more information, full camp details, and other program offerings, visit audubon.org/hogisland. That's audubon.org/hogisland. I believe that is our mystery bird. In fact, I'm pretty sure about it. And what is the mystery bird is the big question here. This is a preview of our mystery bird contest. We do this every week on the show and give away some beautiful prizes. Here are some clues. Our mystery bird is a strikingly patterned large songbird. Its head features a chestnut-colored crown and cheek patch, a black line between the bill and the eye, and a black mustache stripe. It has a black central breast spot and a long, rounded tail with prominent white corners. Our bird breeds over much of the U.S. and Canada, from western Ohio and western Tennessee to California, which hosts a year-round population. It forages for insects and seeds on the ground or from leaves and branches of trees. That would be our mystery bird in the preview of the contest, which is going to happen in actuality a little bit later in the show. Beautiful prizes we describe as follows: a $20 gift certificate for Beautio Books, your independent family-owned birding bookstore, proudly carrying one of the largest selections in the world of new, used, rare, and collectible bird books. And we have a Birding by Ear course from LarkWire. It features highly customizable game-based courses with identification tips from some of the world's best birders. So these are courses that let you master bird sounds and have fun doing it. You can get it for iPhone or iPad or Mac or PC. You can choose Eastern and Midwestern birds or birds of the West. If you win our mystery bird contest with the right answer, we're through a drawing if no one gets the exact right answer. That's coming up just a little bit later on in this morning's show here, the Talking Birds show. I'm I'm vamping. Oh, I'm trying to find this button. There it is. It's a royal salute to another Talking Birds ambassador, two Talking Birds ambassadors, in fact, helping us get the word out about our radio program and podcast and about birds and conservation. Thank you to Penny from Loveland, Colorado. Thank you, Penny, for your kind words about the show. She says, I already talk about the show, so I thought I should be an official ambassador, and now you are one. Thank you, Penny. And thank you to Lucy Pulis from Hudson, Ohio. She says, I'm very passionate about birds and conservation in general. And she says, our show is a joy to tune into. Well, thank you so much, Lucy, for that and for becoming a Talking Birds ambassador. How to do it? It's pretty simple. Just go to talkingbirds.com, no G in talking. Click on the Get Involved tab up the top of the homepage, and you'll see how to do it right there. Very easy to do, easy to become an ambassador. We send you a little batch of our beautiful Talking Birds cards that you can hand out to your friends and neighbors at your convenience. Well, still to come today, we'll talk with Lauren Parmalee from Audubon, Rhode Island, about their upcoming and exciting Raptor Weekend. Also today, Mike O'Connor will join us for Let's Ask Mike, almost live from the archive, on the topic of hummingbird feeders and bees and ants. And up next, another of the birds whose name may soon be changing is today's featured feathered friend. 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Our featured feathered friend, like its relatives, the American goldfinch and lesser goldfinch, is a black and yellow beauty, even though gray is the dominant body color, contrasting with a bright yellow breast. It has yellow, black, and white wings, a black head, and a black and white tail. It's Lawrence's goldfinch, or the Lawrence's goldfinch. Unlike its relatives, male Lawrence goldfinches don't acquire their yellow breeding plumage through the molting process. That yellow appears instead as the feathers wear down and the brownish color is rubbed off, revealing the yellow below. This bird breeds in central and southern California and below the border into Baja California, and spends winters south and eastward into Arizona, New Mexico, West Texas, and Northwest Mexico. It forages in foliage and on the ground for seeds, adding just a few insects, although the larvae of the jumping gall wasp is said to be a big part of its diet. Lawrence's goldfinch will visit backyard feeders for niger, aka thistle seed, or for sunflower chips, and for fresh water. We may soon know this bird by a different name, as the American Ornithological Society continues to wade through the process of changing English common names of birds in its jurisdiction that honor people. Our bird was named for 19th century New York businessman and bird scholar George Newbold Lawrence, who co-authored works like Birds of North America and built a massive collection of bird specimens. He was a close colleague of John Cassin, and the story goes that Lawrence honored his friend by naming the Cassin's kingbird after him. So Cassin returned the favor by naming our featured feathered friend Lawrence's goldfinch. No "the" included. It's Spinus, or Spinus Lawrencei, Lawrence's goldfinch. Welcome again to our show number 1105. Well, people travel from all over to southern Rhode Island here in the late summer for bountiful birds, beautiful beaches, famous Newport mansions. And as of the early 2000s, the Audubon Society of Rhode Island's Raptor Weekend, happening this year on September 12th and 13th. Lauren Parmalee is Audubon Rhode Island's Senior Director of Education. She's also an experienced birder and environmental educator who especially loves teaching beginning birding to people of all ages. And she's here to give us a little preview of this year's Raptor Weekend. Good morning, Lauren.
1: Good morning, Ray. Thank you for having us.
0: Well, it's a pleasure to have you back, Lauren, and to know that Raptor Weekend is coming back. But we're planning to broadcast our show from Raptor Weekend again this year. But that's not the only highlight of the weekend. I wonder if you'd give us an overview of what attendees can expect and what raptors will greet them.
1: Yes, well, we are very happy to say that Gregory Martel from Masters of the Sky will return this year to fly his red tails and his barn owls. Gregory is an excellent educator and is available throughout the weekend to talk to even before between his performances. Mm-hmm. We're also having Horizon Wings. Mary Beth Kaiser is coming from Connecticut, and she's bringing one of my favorite animals, a black vulture, as well as birds of prey. So that's exciting because people often think of vultures as raptors when they're actually, they don't hunt the same way. So it'll be interesting to learn about the difference between vultures and raptors. And Raptor Weekend's for the whole family. So there are lots of games and activities for children ages teeny tiny to 15, 16. So there's lots of games, and we're going to have a story walk through the field. A story walk is when you walk along and read parts of a book all through the hike. There will be a family sing-along, and there's going to be a bird calling contest for the first time.
0: Okay, everybody can participate, right? Is it
1: yes.
0: kind of like open mic night for bird calls?
1: It is. Anybody of any age can participate, and the judges will be judging on three factors: form, accuracy, and style. Mm-hmm. So think about that when you're thinking about what bird you might want to call, and think about, you know, your style of performing. So that should be fun. And that'll be judged by Audubon birders, and perhaps even you, Ray, if you would like to do that.
0: Really? Oh, well, I would be honored. Maybe not qualified, but honored. By the way, the venue for Raptor Weekend is something we want to be sure to highlight. It's the Audubon Nature Center and Aquarium. Tell us a bit about that venue, Lauren, if you would, and the views from there.
1: Yes. So the Nature Center and Aquarium is in Bristol, Rhode Island, which is a beautiful historic community. And it sits on one of our wildlife refuges, the Claire D. McIntosh Wildlife Refuge, 28 acres. And as you stand at the back of the Nature Center, perhaps to witness Gregory firing his birds, you'll see in the background beautiful field and forest and habitats all the way out to Narragansett Bay. So it's a beautiful setting. There's a beautiful pollinator garden. And then indoor, we have an exhibit hall filled with exhibits all about the habitats of Rhode Island.
0: Well, I've been there a few times, so I can vouch for just how beautiful and wonderful it really is. So how do we get tickets, Lauren? Or is it tickets at the door?
1: It's either. You can go online to our website, asri.org, and click on the Raptor Weekend button and purchase tickets ahead of time. Or you can walk right up to the table and purchase tickets the morning of or the afternoon of. Some performances are repeated. So, for example, on Sunday, Eyes on Owls will be here, and they'll do a morning and an afternoon presentation. And Gregory will fly his birds twice on both days. So if you only have a morning to spend with us, that's fine. Or an afternoon, that's fine as well. So come on along and enjoy the show.
0: Well, it will be a stellar event in a spectacular setting. The Raptor Weekend, September 12 and 13 at Audubon, Rhode Island's Nature Center and Aquarium in beautiful Bristol, Rhode Island. By the way, during our live broadcast at the event, we'll be learning about some of the great initiatives Audubon is undertaking, including their Repower Audubon project to virtually eliminate the use of natural gas, converting to all electric heat pumps, and creating solar canopy carports to provide clean power at both of their Rhode Island facilities, and their successful efforts that have led to a statewide ban on the most dangerous forms of bird-killing rodenticides. So we'll learn more about all that on the 13th. If you're anywhere in

0: Southern New England or Eastern New York, you can get to Raptor Weekend quite easily. Or if you don't mind traveling a little farther, it will be worth the trip to Audubon's Nature Center and Aquarium in Bristol, Rhode Island, September 12th and 13th. Here's the website for all the info. ASRI for Audubon Society, Rhode Island, ASRI.org. Lauren, thanks for telling us about Raptor Weekend, and we'll see you there.
1: Thank you so much, Ray. We appreciate you.
0: Lauren Parmalee here on Talking Birds. Up next, it's our mystery bird contest in just 1 minute.
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0: Myself. There I am. That was our mystery bird right there that we just heard. And our mystery bird contest is officially underway. I'm about to give the phone number here by which to call in and identify that bird or give it a try and win some beautiful prizes maybe in the process. Here in late summer, if you've had trouble getting in on the mystery bird contest before, it's a good time to do it today for sure. So give us a call. Here is that number. 781-837-4900. We'll give that again a moment, but a description now of our mystery bird. It's a strikingly patterned large songbird. Its head features a chestnut-colored crown and cheek patch, a black line between the bill and the eye, a black mustache stripe, and a black central breast spot, and a long rounded tail with prominent white corners. Our bird breeds over much of the U.S. and Canada, from western Ohio and western Tennessee to California, which hosts a year-round population, California, that is, and our bird forages for insects and seeds on the ground or from leaves and branches of trees. So that's something about our mystery bird, and the prizes are something, really something, too, including a $20 gift certificate for Beautio Books, your independent, family-owned birding bookstore, one of the biggest selections of birding books in the world, and the Birding by Ear course from LarkWire, courses that let you master bird sounds and have fun doing it. So those are the prizes here. If we get to a bonus question, we'll even have another prize from our friends at Feather Friendly. But the thing to do now is give us a call and tell us what you think that bird is. It's 781-837-4900. Once again, 781-837-4900. Meanwhile, we're going to check in with Mike O'Connor about hummingbird feeders and bees and ants and a little story about a listener who visited his store and lived to tell about it. Let's ask Mike in just 1 minute.
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0: Mike O'Connor is down at the legendarily famous, or possibly famously legendary, Birdwatchers General Store on Cape Cod in the beautiful town of Orleans. Good morning, Mike.
2: Good morning, Ray. How about that, Martha? Nice plug, Martha. I thank you for that.
0: Yeah, she had quite an experience. Well, she didn't have the experience, but her husband did. And she tells me he's okay. So
2: he survived the experience. That's good news.
0: I hear some bees buzzing. I know you don't know anything about bees. You only know about birds, Mike, but
2: yeah, I can't do both. I get in trouble when I try to do both.
0: But you've made some observations about bees in the hummingbird feeder, which for most people is not a desired thing, right?
2: Well, this time of year, bees population grows towards the end of the summer, and especially if you have a hive nearby. Some years you kind of skate by because there's not many bees in your area because the hives are someplace else. But sometimes it becomes a problem, and I get a lot of people asking about that. And over the years, we've tried different bee guards and different methods. None of them are all that successful. But I noticed in my own experience, and then I did a little kind of research online, that the flat feeders, the saucer feeders, a little bit more bee-proof. The ones that give people the most problems are the ones that are probably the more popular. It's a glass bottle, and you know, it has a reservoir, and then the liquid sugar water flows down into a tray below. And the problem here is it's gravity-fed, so when the hummingbirds drink the liquid, more liquid rushes down and comes to the end of the hole so they can drink some more. But the problem is the bees can also reach this liquid. It never gets out of range of the bees. And if you look online, there is thousands of pictures of bees on hummingbird feeders, and every one of these glass tankard dripping kind of feeders where the liquid flows down. And it's going to be true because the internet never lies.
0: That's true.
2: But what I use is the flat kind of feeder, and you just take the cover off, pour the liquid in basically a bowl, and then put the cover on, and the hummingbird sticks its beak and long tongue and laps the sugar water out, and it's typically out of range of the bees. Mm. They can't reach the sugar water. And what I do is I just fill mine halfway. The one time I had problems, I kept filling it to the top because, you know, being lazy, I didn't want to fill it that often. And then I walked out with it, and because I filled it to the top, the bees could reach the liquid. So now I just fill it about halfway. It's probably about an inch below the hole. Bees can't reach it, and the hummingbirds have no trouble with their super long beak and tongue. The other thing that's important to do is when I fill it, I make sure I don't spill any. There's no sugar. Cause I would just fill it and walk out, you know, and then hang it, and I'd be sloshing it around. Well, it's the spillage that the bees were getting along the edge of the feeder that I had spilled. So I make sure I don't spill any liquid. I keep it all in the feeder. And since I've done that, there's been zero bees. And again, if you look online, you don't see any of these flat feeders with bees on them. So you could definitely try that. Be worth experimenting with, but it's worked really well for me.
0: All right, that's for the bees. And just quickly about ants, most of the feeders have moats, I guess, right? With you put water in there and they can't get across the moat.
2: Right, when you want to buy a feeder, a moat is just really a blank spot at the top of the feeder. It's a little hole, and a lot of people don't realize you put fresh water in there, and then that acts as a barrier. So when the bees come down, when the ants come down, they can't get across this water barrier. You can buy those as an add-on. A lot of the feeders have that. Oh, one more thing, Ray. I want to give the people who are struggling with the mystery bird.
0: Yeah.
2: The mystery bird is the bird that's on the logo of the Birdwatchers General Store.
0: Oh.
2: So if you know that, you got a shoe-in for the answer.
0: Okay, good clue.
2: Yeah, how about that, huh?
0: And about those feeders, fill it, but don't spill it. That's the word we need.
2: That's my new T-shirt.
0: Talk to you next week, Mike.
2: Okay.
0: You know, I've forgotten what the logo is on the Birdwatchers General Store. I'm embarrassed to say I'm going to have to look that up. But anyway, we're back to the Mystery Bird Contest. And I've just been informed that we have another prize added to our prize list for this morning. It's the Brome Squirrel Solution 150 Feeder. Genuinely squirrel-proof and chew-proof as well. Easy to clean and even features a vented seed tray to keep the seed fresh and dry. The retail value on that is more than $65. That is quite a feeder. The problem is we're almost out of time here, so please give us a call if you possibly can before we run out of time, and we can try to give away those beautiful prizes here on our Mystery Bird Contest. Here's that number again one more time. It's 781-837-4900. We do have another note here regarding Mike O'Connor. It's a note from the Talking Birds mailbag, and it's from Jim Wilson in Maryland, who says, in show 1104, that was last week's show, by the way, you and Mike talked about the potato chip call, or something else that is obviously wrong, of the American goldfinch. When the goldfinch flies, it dips. Ergo, you have potato chip and dip. All right. Can't argue with that, Jim. By the way, the obviously wrong thing that Jim mentioned was the perchicory mnemonic used by yours truly. Well, I looked that up, that perchicory thing, and found out that it's a piece of traditional American folklore from the 19th and early 20th centuries. Early naturalists and everyday observers popularized perchicory as a memory aid for the sound of the call. So, Jim, I guess I'm about 130 years or so behind on this, and I will need to catch up. Thank you for that note. I think we're about to squeeze a call in here on the Mystery Bird Contest, and I'm going to check in with Paul, our engineer on our show today. He's going to tell us definitively where we're going here on our call for the mystery bird, a strikingly patterned large songbird whose head features a chestnut-colored crown and cheek patch. a black line behind the bill and the eye and a black mustache stripe. And I think we have, well, let's see. Do we have Dottie in Hanover, Massachusetts on the line here? Hello, Dottie.
3: Good morning, Ray. How are you?
0: I'm well, thank you. Thank you for calling in, Dottie, on the Mystery Bird Contest. And I'm kind of guessing that you've heard the clues and all that. And you're guessing, or maybe not guessing, maybe telling us what that mystery bird is. What do you say?
3: Yes, I believe it's a lark sparrow.
0: I think the audience started applauding even before you finished saying that. They knew you had it there. Yes, the lark sparrow. What a beautiful bird
3: wonderful.
0: It is. We don't get to see them around our parts too often, but once in a while, and that is our mystery bird. And, Dottie, if you'll stay on the line, we'll get your info and send you those prizes.
3: Sure. Thank you, Ray.
0: Thank you. Thank you, Dottie. Dottie calling in and winning our Mystery Bird Contest there. And with that, we are out of time for our show this morning. Thanks to our amazing Talking Birds team, Debbie Beecher, a bleacher, that is, Freya McGregor, who'll be... And today's producing engineer, Paul Pisa. I'm Ray Brown, reminding you that you can enter next week's Mystery Bird Contest if you listen live. Thanks for listening. See you next week.
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10: Dozen people from the Grand Canyon, says the National Park Service. The new deal between the U.S. and Venezuela over developing the latter's oil reserves won't have an impact on gasoline prices anytime soon, the experts say.
11: 3, 2, 1, ignition. And liftoff. Go Falcon Heavy and go Roman Space Telescope.
10: On its way to the stars, NASA's newest space telescope, the Nancy Grace Roman Space Telescope, on board a SpaceX rocket. This is ABC News. Reports on August hiring and the number of available jobs come out this week from the government. Stress City, Denise Rivera's engagement ring slipped off her finger and dropped to the bottom of the Hudson River at dinner at a Shoreline restaurant in Newburgh, New York.
12: I'm jumping up. My sister's like, I'm screaming, and she doesn't know what's going on. And she was like, what? I was like, my ring, my ring.
10: Lucky break. At the restaurant were members of the Hudson Valley Commercial Diamond.

0: diving school. After dives failed to find the ring, members including Christian Daugherty used a bucket to scoop up mud from the river floor.
1: Luckily, it was only the second bucket, and we swirled it around, and it was just mud and garbage and trash, and when I started dumping the bucket out, I saw the ring right there.
2: I couldn't believe it when he showed me the ring, and I immediately put it on. I didn't care. It wasn't clean. I just put it right back on.
0: A happy ending. Rivera's invited all the divers to be guests at her upcoming wedding. Chuck Sievertson, ABC News.
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4: 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Hi there, Chris. How goes the end of summer?
5: Really well. Last weekend, I took a trip to visit a friend up in, I think it's called Fisher's Cove or something, up in on the St. Lawrence River in New York, upstate New York. Incredible spot. It's a place where they get like 1,000 islands in this river, right? That goes to the Lake Ontario, I think it is. And that's where they came up with the Thousand Island dressing.
4: Very good.
5: A lot of famous people with homes up there.
4: Yes, I like Thousand Island dressing, by the way, so that's good to know.
5: So my buddy took us out in his pontoon boat, and we did like a 60-mile tour up and down the river, which we're not getting anywhere fast, but it was fun just looking around all the coves. And you're in Canada for part of the trip, too, so it's a lot of fun. Canadian waters, we didn't step on the shore, because if you do, then you got to go to they have video, you know, where you check in.
4: Sure.
5: And if you don't,
4: you probably weren't carrying your passport.
5: I had my passport.
4: Did you?
5: Yeah, because he told me it's the tallest branch just in case. But we never stepped foot on Canadian soil, so we didn't have to do that. But in any event, I'd never been up there. What a fantastic place.
4: All right. I'll check that out for sure. Thanks for the travel log. We appreciate that. Maybe people are getting ready to do some traveling this fall for sure.
5: Yeah.
4: Well, Chris, let's get to work and on something a little different today. We have been asking our listeners to send us in their retirement questions, and we have quite a few. Some are about inflation, some are about income, of course, and some about investments. And some are really about the biggest question of all, am I going to be okay? So I'll read some of these to you just as they came in, and I'd like to explain not only how you would answer the question, but what you would actually look at if this person were sitting across from you.
5: I love this format because these are questions people are actually thinking about. And sometimes the question someone asks isn't really the question they're worried about. Someone may ask me, you know, should I be investing differently? But what they're really saying is, Chris, I'm afraid I'm going to run out of money. So let's get right into them and you know, let's go.
4: Let's do it. All right, here, question number one. Chris, I'm retired and inflation doesn't seem as bad as it was a few years ago, but everything still costs more. So how do I make sure my retirement income keeps up?
5: And I think this is one of the most important questions retirees can ask, because inflation doesn't have to be dramatic to affect your retirement. If something costs more today than it did several years ago, you lost that purchasing power. And retirees can be especially sensitive to that because they no longer have traditional raises that your employment would give you, right? So when you're working, you might get a promotion, you might get a raise, you might change jobs and make more money. But when you're retired, your income may be much more fixed and stay the same. So when someone asks me this question, I don't immediately recommend an investment, of course. First, I want to understand what their spending is.

0: have or don't have the potential for growth over time, because I don't want to build a retirement plan that's designed only for today's expenses, because as you know, with inflation, they keep going up. I want you to think about tomorrow's expenses too.
1: So along that line of questioning, this latest one, another listener wants to know, if inflation is eating away at my purchasing power, how can my investments help?
0: This is where the conversation gets really interesting, Deb. Your investments can have different jobs, and we talk about this every week. You know, some assets may be designed primarily for stability, and you need those. Some provide income, you absolutely need those. And some may provide growth potential, and you definitely need that as well. And some obviously provide liquidity, that safety net. So everything has a job, and I don't want every dollar doing the same thing. For example, depending on someone's objective and risk tolerance, we might look at dividend-producing investments as one part of a potential source of income for you. We might look at interest-producing investments as well. We might look at fixed income strategies out there as well. And for appropriate investors, you may discuss structured notes or professionally managed structured note funds as one potential component of a diversified strategy. But there's an important distinction here. We're not looking for a magic investment that beats inflation. We're building layers here, and the objective is to create a retirement strategy where different parts of the portfolio have different jobs working all together to give you the best risk-managed account and provide the income that you need, along with inflation protection down the road.
1: Chris, this question I think a lot of people can relate to. I have plenty of money saved, but most of it is not generating much income. Am I doing something wrong?
0: Absolutely. And I wouldn't automatically say they're doing anything wrong. They may simply have an accumulation strategy instead of an income strategy. Simple as that. And that's a very important distinction between the two. During your working years, you've often focused on accumulation, you know, how much I can save, how much, you know, can I grow, and how much I can put away. But retirement changes that question, right? Now it's how much does the money I've saved pay me? And that's why I often tell clients, most people can tell me exactly how much money they have, but far fewer can tell me exactly how much their money pays them in income. So when someone comes to me with this concern, we map out everything. We identify every account, every income source, every investment you have, every insurance or annuity product that you have, your cash reserves. Then we determine what each dollar is actually doing for you. Maybe it's generating income, and that's great. Maybe it's positioned for growth, fine too. And maybe there's money there for emergencies, and that's great as well. But if we discover a significant amount of your money that doesn't really have a defined purpose, then that's when we ask whether there's an opportunity to make it more productive for you. And so that's where we'll realign things and put a plan together and sharpen that pencil and get something that's going to work most optimally for you.
1: Chris is a fiduciary, and that means he is legally obligated to always act in your best interest, especially when it comes to retirement planning, income strategies, annuities, and investment decisions. You can learn more or schedule a conversation with Chris at the website, CapeRetirementWealthAdvisors.com. And the number to call if you prefer is 508-659-5849. Again, 508-659-5849. So, Chris, this is probably one of the most common questions you're asked. Could I create more passive income without taking a lot more risk?
0: It certainly is. And the honest answer is it depends. There is no free lunch in investing, of course. Generally speaking, higher potential returns or income come with additional risk, maybe some additional complexity or certain trade-offs like liquidity. So when someone asks me this, I don't say, well, here's the investment that'll give you more income. I say, let's figure out how much income you actually need and how much risk you're willing to take. Then we'll look at the tools that may be appropriate for you. That could include interest-producing investments, dividend strategies, fixed income investments, annuity solutions, potentially structured notes, or professionally managed, structured note funds, and other strategies depending on the individual circumstances. So the key is that we're not trying to maximize income at any cost. We're trying to create an appropriate balance between income, growth, liquidity, taxes, and risk.
1: Here's one, Chris, from someone who says they have had the same annuity for more than a

0: decade. So the question is, I've had an annuity for years. Could I be leaving money on the table?
1: That's exactly the kind of thing I want to investigate before making any recommendation. And I'd emphasize, an old annuity isn't automatically a bad annuity or doesn't work for you. Maybe it may have some valuable guarantees for you. It may provide income for you. It may have features that are difficult to replace. So the first thing I do is understand the contract and review it. You know, look at what are the guarantees, what are the costs involved, what income does it provide or could provide down the in the future, and what are the withdrawal provisions on there? What happens if you press away? How does that contract work for you? And what role it's playing in your overall retirement plan today? Then we look at today's goals. Maybe that annuity still fits perfectly great because by reviewing it, I'll be able to explain to you how it works for you and you'll have a better understanding. But maybe your circumstances have changed and there are better alternatives worth considering than the annuity that you own. So then we can discuss those. But I don't believe in changing something simply because it's old. I believe in understanding whether it's still doing its job that you need it to do for you.
0: Here's a question I'm guessing a lot of retirees struggle with. Should I be taking money from my retirement accounts if the market's doing well?
1: Well, absolutely. And there's no universal answer here. The important thing is to coordinate withdrawals with the rest of your retirement plan. So I want to know how much income does a client need? What other income sources do you have? What types of accounts do you own, whether it's IRA, Roth, non-qualified? What are your tax consequences of each? How much liquidity do you need? What's the investment strategy inside those accounts? And how does the withdrawal affect the rest of your portfolio? That's why I don't like the idea of just simply saying, take this much from this account every year. Retirement income should be coordinated, of course, and tax considerations are a part of that conversation.
0: Let's finish with this one, Chris, because I think it gets to the heart of today's show. How do I know if my money is actually working hard enough?
1: I would ask the person to show me everything, not just their investment statement. Everything, your cash, retirement accounts, annuities, brokerage accounts, your income sources, your debt, your tax situation. Then I'll ask a very simple question about every dollar. What's the job your dollars are doing? If the answer is it provides income, great. If the answer is it's our emergency reserves, great. Or if it's designed for long-term growth, great. But if the answer is, I don't know, we've always had it there, that's a clue that I'll be looking for. Maybe nothing needs to change, but maybe there's an opportunity, and that's what a good review is supposed to uncover.
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0: Welcome back to Cape Retirement Radio. I'm Deb Lawler, and I'm delighted to be with Chris Laton, the founder of Cape Retirement Wealth Advisors. 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And Chris's goal is to put wealth in your retirement. You can reach him at his company's name and website, Cape Retirement Wealth Advisors. So, Chris, we've been talking about questions from people today, and here's one about longevity. This person wants to know, what if I'm worried that my retirement income will be losing

0: purchasing power over the next 20 years.
1: It is, and it's a very legitimate concern. When somebody retires at 65, they may be planning for decades of retirement. So I want you to think beyond today's paycheck. If someone tells me, Chris, I need this amount of income today, I'm also asking, what might you need 10 or 15 years from now? That's where the different components of a retirement plan become very important. You may want some income today. You may want some liquidity. You may want some growth potential, and you may want protection. And you may want a portion of your portfolio positioned specifically for future income needs too. That's what I mean by building layers. We're not trying to predict exactly what inflation is going to be. We kind of forecast or get an idea. We usually use 3%, but we're building a plan that can adapt along the way to, you know, basically handle anything that comes at us.
0: So I'm hearing a common theme throughout these questions, Chris. Not necessarily that people want to take more risk, but they want to know whether they're using what they do have effectively.
1: Exactly. And that's the message I want listeners to take away. You don't have to be wealthy to start thinking like a wealthy retiree. You need to be intentional, understand your income, understand your investments, understand your taxes, and understand your risks. And understand what every dollar is supposed to accomplish for you, because you work so hard for your money. Now you want your money to be working hard for you. And if you're not sure whether it's doing that, that's exactly what I'm here to help you determine.
0: So Chris, let's turn the tables now. We've been taking listeners' questions, and now I'd like to know from you what listeners are doing maybe wrong. What are some of the things that you see and you'd like some mistakes maybe corrected? What are people doing that needs to change?
1: There are quite a few. How long is the show? I guess I want to make one thing clear. Most of these aren't stupid mistakes, first of all. They are understandable mistakes. And people are busy. They have careers, families, businesses, mortgages, and they don't have time to become financial experts. So what happens here, they make a decision. It works. Then they move on. 5 years later, they're still using the same strategy. And that's where the problems can start to develop.
0: All right, let me throw some mistakes at you. Number one, I have a retirement plan, so I'm done. That sounds pretty reasonable. What's wrong with that?
1: Well, a retirement plan isn't a document you put into a drawer. It's a process. The plan you created at 55 may not be the plan you need at 65, and the plan you need at 65 may look very different at 75. Your income changes, your spending habits change, markets change, tax rules change, your family situation changes. So when someone comes in and says, Chris, I already have a plan, my response is, great, let's take a look at it. I'm not looking for a reason to change it. I'm looking for a reason to keep it or an opportunity to improve it. It's great if you have a plan, but if you haven't reviewed it, then it may not be its best version of itself. So like anything else, like maintenance on a car, changing the oil, we need to look at the plans in the same vein.
0: Here's mistake number two, focusing on the account balance instead of income. This one comes up a lot. We talk about that one.
1: It does. People know exactly how much money they have, but they don't necessarily know how that money is going to pay them. That's a major distinction. Before retirement, you're accumulating. After retirement, you're distributing. And so when I review a plan, I want to know, where does that paycheck come from? How much is coming from each source, and how dependable is it for you, and how does it change over time? And what happens if expenses increase? How are you going to compensate for that? If the portfolio has no clear income strategy, that's something we need to address.
0: Mistake number three, it keeps coming up, ignoring inflation. Someone tells you, Chris, I'm comfortable, I have enough income. Is that enough?
1: Not necessarily. I'll ask, enough for today or enough for retirement you're hoping to have for 15 or 20 years from now, or 30 years, or maybe even 40 in my mom's case. That's a very different question. Inflation can quietly erode your purchasing power, kind of quietly, but you'll start feeling it down the road. So when we look at which parts of the plan provide current income and which parts have the potential for growth to combat that inflation. The objective isn't to eliminate inflation. You can't. It's to recognize it when we're building that plan and put in safeguards to help adapt to it and keep pace with it over time.
0: So mistake number four is talking about risk. Now that the market has been good to us for sure. So this one's interesting because people usually think that risk is about losing money.
1: Risk is much broader than that, Deb. One thing I see is a portfolio becoming more concentrated after a strong market. Something performs extremely well. The client is happy, of course, because they see their balance going up. But now that investment represents a much larger portion of the portfolio. So I ask, if this investment drops substantially, would your retirement lifestyle change? And if the answer is yes, you need to understand that risk. Sometimes the answer is to rebalance the account, to be in line with your risk tolerance. Sometimes it's to leave things alone. The point is to make a decision intentionally and not to have something blindside you down the road.
0: Mistake number five, being too conservative for too long. So let's flip that one around. Can someone be too conservative?
1: Absolutely. You know, people here protect my retirement and sometimes conclude, I'll just keep everything in cash. But retirement can last decades. If too much money is sitting in assets that aren't keeping pace with inflation or supporting the person's objectives, purchasing power can become a concern for you down the road. So I look at liquidity first. How much cash do you actually need? Then we determine whether other dollars can have different jobs, like we talked about earlier. You know, some may be more appropriate for stability. Some may be appropriate for stability. Some may be appropriate for income. Others for growth. But it's all about balance ultimately. And having it all in cash is usually a recipe for disaster.
0: Mistake number six, forgetting about taxes until the tax bill arrives. So this is one of the least exciting subjects, Chris, but it's probably one of the most important.
1: It definitely is. It's exactly the least exciting topic. You know, people tend to think, oh, I'll figure out taxes when I file my return. But retirement income planning and tax planning should ideally be coordinated ahead of time. Where income comes from matters. When you take it matters, too. Which account you take it from matters. And so when we're reviewing someone's plan, we look at the tax implications of different income strategies. And when appropriate, we coordinate with their tax professional. The objective here is not to avoid legitimate taxes, of course. It's to look at for ways to be more efficient with the taxes that you need to pay.
0: Here's mistake number seven, never reviewing old annuities. We have talked about this many times, but the message is that old annuity sitting in your drawer needs to be looked at.
1: That's a classic. And again, old doesn't mean necessarily bad, but it may also have features, expenses, restrictions, or income characteristics that deserve a fresh review. I mean, that industry evolves and there's a ton of competition. So depending on the annuity that you have and when you purchased it, where interest rates were at the time, and there's a long list of things to consider, what you own today may not be appropriate for you, or you could do much better somewhere else. And so if you have an annuity, let's review it. It doesn't cost anything, no obligation to have me do an annuity x-ray, we call it. And the best thing that comes out of it, we're going to be able to teach you what it is that you own, how it works. Because if I ask somebody if they have an annuity, you know, how does it work? They can't explain it to me most of the time. They don't understand it. It was something that was sold to them years ago, and it likely is sitting in a drawer. They don't understand it. And they come and they would like me to explain it to them. So this is part of that process. And like I said, if there's a better opportunity or better place for you to be, that you can take advantage of, I'll bring it up to you, and then you can decide for yourself if it makes sense or not.
0: Here's a big one, too. Number eight, having no plan for generating additional income.
1: It is. People often spend decades accumulating money, but never really think about turning those assets into an income-producing strategy. Depending on the client, you may look at things such as interest-producing investments, dividend-producing investments, you know, fixed income strategy, structured investments and notes, certain annuity solutions and other approaches. But again, the strategy comes first. We're not trying to maximize income without regard to risk. We're trying to create an appropriate balance between income, growth, liquidity, and protection for you.
0: So this one's interesting. Number nine, waiting until retirement to start that plan. How early should someone start, Chris?
1: Really as early as possible. The closer you get to retirement, the fewer mistakes you want to be making. I like people to start thinking seriously about income several years before they actually retire. That gives us time to evaluate the plan, identify potential problems, and make adjustments gradually and give the client confidence about where their retirement paycheck is going to come from. The whole idea, you know, if you want to retire at 65, you don't want to put a plan together at 64. You'd like to put a plan together at 55 or even 50. The sooner you can plan for it, you know, when you go to retire, the less you know, stressful it's going to be, because it will be like flipping a switch. Automatically, we know what's going to happen. That plan has already been put in place and ready for you, versus having to shift a whole bunch of things overnight to make something happen really quick, which may not be advantageous for you. So the more time I have with you, the better off you're going to be.
0: So if you're a listener out there and you recognize yourself in some of these mistake scenarios, give Chris a call. 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Well, thanks for playing question and answer with me. I appreciate that. Some good questions from our listeners.
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1: Welcome to Legally We Can Say That, the show that teaches you just enough to sound like a lawyer without legally being able to say so. Step inside for insight on life, law, and a little bit of everything in between. The show is now in session. Here's your hosts.
2: Hey, good morning, everyone.
3: Good morning.
2: Great to be back. You're here with Teresa, back for week number 2, and I'm here with Ron, our Social Security savant. We are.
3: I don't know about that, but
2: well, that's what I've heard. That's what I've been told. So we're excited to be back again. I'm excited to be back a second week. You know, we had a great time last weekend at the Marshfield Fair.
3: Yeah.
2: You know, had a really good first experience for me. Anyway, the rain only passed through real quick, and I was.
3: The weather held out pretty good.
2: Yeah.
3: Tons of food.
2: So
3: I think I'm
2: food.
3: Still digesting some.
2: So much food.
3: Every
2: time
3: amazing.
2: I turned around, one of my sons had something different. They were like, you got to try this. I'm like, okay. You
3: food
2: know?
3: Has come a long way with the food trucks and everything. I mean, this is some of it is gourmet pizza and anything you can imagine. So I really enjoy that. But we had a good turnout. There was a great number of people we connected with, and just everybody was having fun. So that was my first time at the
2: yeah.
3: at the festival.
2: There was a lot of people that, you know, just a big crowd, even though we had that little midday shower. But, you know, the crowds were huge, which was great. We had a lot of foot traffic coming by our table and our booth and everybody saying hi, which was awesome.
3: Yeah.
2: Yeah, it was a really, really great experience, and it seems like they've had a good week, you know, weather-wise for them for the most part all week. So, you know, they're closing it out. It's the last day, the last hurrah. Summer is officially ending.
3: Oh, man.
2: The last weekend of August.
3: Where did it go?
2: I don't even know. It went by really, really fast, but, you know, we're ready for some cooler weather, you
3: yeah.
2: know, a little less humidity, a little more fall, some sweater weather.
3: That's what's nice. The seasons change and you kind of get something new, you know?
2: Mm-hmm.
3: So, yeah, last time I was on, we talked about Social Security disability, obviously,
2: mm-hmm.
3: And kind of did a quick overview of what that is for the listeners. I think we should do a quick recap of that, and then I can get in, you know, I think what we'd like to talk about today for our listeners is really what is actually happening at a Social Security disability hearing and spending the time to kind of visualize that for everybody so you can see if you're ever in that position or you know someone who is, you're going to know what a hearing is, which is really kind of the culmination of the entire case.
2: Yeah, it's like the inside intel, so you know what to expect before you even get to this point, right? Because not many people are doing this more than once, so for the most part, it's everybody's first time. So now
3: right,
2: you get a little behind-the-scenes info.
3: Yeah, and I said the last time, too, it's more than just being disabled. There is strategy involved with and being prepared. And
2: yeah.
3: At BCL, that's what we try to do well in advance of that hearing. So just as a quick recap for listeners, you know, we handle workers' comp at BCL Law. We handle Social Security disability, which both programs really lend themselves well together. Social Security is for people under retirement age who can prove that they have a condition or an illness or a disease that's keeping them out of work for expected at least 12 months. So you don't have to be out for 12 months to apply, but you have to have something serious enough that you will be out, you know, for that 12 months. We've always had people ask questions about that.
2: Right, because you're not really sure, right? You could have something really seriously happen, say a stroke or a heart attack, nothing that you could have ever planned for, and it's just very unsure what your future is going to look like. So you might say, Social Security, right? For me, that's when you have that conversation with your doctors. You know, what is my projected timeline look like? If they're telling you that it's going to look like, you know, a 12-month recovery at a minimum, this is something that you might want to get the ball rolling for. It's always easy to go ahead and withdraw something you've already started, but you can't start it late and hope you get back the 5 months that you didn't already start working on it.
3: So. Exactly. And then, you know, the two types of disability a lot of people will see out there, SSI versus SSDI. They're both disability. They're both for people under retirement age. SSI is just you don't need any real work history in order to apply. A child could apply for it. Someone who's been on unemployment, and you know, in the last 10 years, they haven't really worked that much. Mm-hmm. They could apply, but it's an asset-based program. If they have too many assets, a 401k, or they're entitled to a pension, that could make them not eligible. On the second side of the coin would be SSDI benefits. SSDI is the work history, work credits disability. It pays more per month, and it's based on having the 20 out of 40 quarters of the last decade that you'd have worked. So both are the same level of evidence of what you have to prove, and it's for each one. And Teresa, you see the process is so lengthy.
2: It does take a while to get those decisions back.
3: Yeah.
2: It's definitely not a quick fix for anybody, which is why it's important, if there's even a question, that you could be out close to 12 months from work. It's something that you might want to get into motion sooner rather than later, just because the process is quite lengthy. We see on cases where people say maybe are terminal and everything is being expedited as fast as it ever possibly could be. Still minimum of 3 to 5 months, I feel. I just don't see them being able to work any faster on that stuff. So a regular case where somebody might not be terminal but is disabled, you know, we're looking at roughly 8 months for an initial decision here in Massachusetts.
3: Right. And it's really, it's a paperwork overload process. So
2: the administration calls themselves paperless, though, so we have to see.
3: They're sending a lot of mail. But it's a three-stage process potentially for people. The initial application can be done online. We do that with people question by question, so they're not having to fill anything out.
2: Mm-hmm.
3: If that will be decided really 6 to 9 months, sometimes 10 months for a decision. During that process, other forms come and medical records are developed and sent back and forth to Social Security, which is how they decide the case. So we always tell people to keep your treatment active. If that case is denied, there's called reconsideration, which is a second appeal. It's a similar process. A majority of those files are unfortunately sort of rubber stamped as being denied again, which will take us really to the topic of today, which is appealing to get to a hearing. And that's kind of the backdrop of what we're talking about today.
2: Right. So, going with the initial and the recon stage, now we've had two denials, so now we're going to have our chance to get in front of a judge. So that's where the attorney and the claimant get to have their chance to have their voices heard and their arguments made with the judge. Now, Ron, tell us about that. Is this something that people are going to court for in person, or, you know, how is it now that the Social Security Administration conducts their hearings?
3: Yeah, that's a great question. It's three modes of hearing that you can select. So as you're getting to that final stage, Social Security will send you a form to request which method of hearing you'd like. The default method these days is a regular telephone hearing. Social Security prefers that because there can be no real, we've all had difficulty getting on Zoom and Google Video and all kinds of stuff, and that has happened with Social Security as well. But a video hearing can be a preference as well, which is a download link is sent to you, and from the privacy of your home and the comfort of your home, you can see and hear the judge, and they can do the same. So a lot of our clients really like that.
2: Mm-hmm.
3: The third avenue would be in-person hearing, which is where all these hearings started back in the day.
2: Yeah.
3: In my first show on Legally We Can Say That, I talked about my background and how I would travel. And so all the hearings started that way. You would go and park your car. You would go to an actual courthouse, quote-unquote, which is, it's administrative law. So it's typically held in regular office buildings. And it was and still is an option. And for clients, and I tell people, and we still do them, if you feel that the judge will understand your case better seeing you, of course, that's an option that you should take. You know, if you're a telephone hearing, the disadvantage of that is a judge can't see when you're squirming in your chair. Say you have low back pain, or you had a back surgery, or you're getting up and down. Mm-hmm. How could a judge see that? So there's certain advantages and disadvantages to both.

0: logistically, I mean, getting on a phone call couldn't be any easier. I mean, from our perspective at BCL, a lot of people ask this: are my odds of winning or losing really any different from the three different modes of hearing? I would really say I have not seen a difference.
1: Yeah, I don't think so. I think we've had a lot of positive feedback. If anything, I think it's more efficient. You know, we're representing very disabled people, and for some people, you know, getting to the physical courthouse is just not it's just not practical for some, and so, you know, that would turn into a continuance to get a new date, and things got dragged out more. I think it's just more efficient this way, and is catering to people and their disabilities to be able to still move forward and have their case heard, which is great. Now, if the hearing is by telephone versus in person, who are the participants besides you, the attorney, and the claimant? And obviously the judge, but are there other people involved that are on the call with you, or the video call?
0: Yeah, another great question. Like, who's sort of there? Who's the audience in a sense? Well, there's no jury in a disability hearing, and there's no lawyer for Social Security arguing against you. That's a common question I get from a lot of our clients. Mm-hmm. So what you have is you're going to have yourself. BCL law or an attorney of your choosing, if you're represented, will be there, either by telephone, in person, or video. You're going to have the judge's legal assistant, who is conducting the recording equipment. Taking an audio recording is done in every hearing, even a live hearing. You're going to have the judge, and then you're going to have an expert. Now, this person is called a vocational expert, with a V, vocational. This is just a fancy word for a job expert. In every disability case, Social Security has a burden, and that burden for them is to classify the work that you did and answer the question of whether you could still do that, or because of your conditions, are there other jobs in substantial numbers that you could be transitioned to or otherwise. So again, your representative, the judge, the judge's assistant, and then what's called a vocational job expert will be in the hearing. And oh, those folks are, you know, they're not all talking at once. Mm-hmm. It's a group kind of thing, and I tell people too, the job expert is not the judge. They will classify, say for example, I have a client who is a nurse. Mm-hmm. So the expert is there really to say what level of physicality is needed in that job and how long does it take to really learn that job. So they're almost used as a resource, or almost like a job dictionary in a sense, to pull up what your specific job was.
1: And we've known just from the hearings that you've done that vocational expert can be wrong sometimes, right? Like,
0: right,
1: they could be underclassifying your job, you know, saying that the nursing is maybe a medium type skill level, whereas it's really a way more physical job than that. So you as the attorney are there to be able to kind of, you know, pick apart any kind of jobs or things like that that they come up with. Now, you had mentioned, you know, included in the hearing is you, the attorney, if you have one. Do you see a lot of people being able to move forward unrepresented at this stage? Because I feel like over the years, we've had people that have reached out that have gotten to the point of the hearing, and the judge meets with them and says, you should find counsel and come back.
0: That happens.
1: Yeah.
0: Yeah, I think for people listening too, you're dealing with a judge. You're dealing with laws at this stage. You're dealing with rules. And again, it'd be hard in my mind, and I'm biased because this is what we do, but to be in that environment and do as well as being represented would be incredibly hard.
1: Right.
0: It's possible, and there's people who are well-researched, but that could also play against you if you're representing yourself and you come with a laptop and a dictionary of your own, and a judge shouldn't do this, but they might view it as, wow, this person would really do well on a job interview.
1: Right.
0: You know, so right. So it's that sense as well. So I definitely think we've seen a ton of examples where someone represented on their own is told or you know, given the option by the administrative law judge to actually pause, you know, think about what you want to do, try to find an attorney if that's what you want, and come back. And we see a lot of calls in from that situation as well.
1: Well, all right. So now the hearing is going to be going forward. What exactly happens? Are we, tell us a little bit more. Are we going to have testimony? They ask questions. Like, what sort of thing should they expect as the applicant at their hearing?
0: Yeah. So what happens is, so now we have all the players that we've talked about. The hearing is in session, so to speak. The judge will do some housekeeping matters and say to all the participants, okay, you know, we're here on your case. Social Security has denied you two times before. I'm here to make a new independent decision in your case. I'm not bound by anything that happened prior. And then the judge will ask the attorney, you know, is all the evidence in? Are we waiting on any medical records that are outstanding? This is a good opportunity for us to make sure that we have all the records and let the judge know that we have all the records. We pride ourselves on that at BCL to really, I always say, develop and try to win the case before you ever get into the courtroom would be exactly what you want to do.
1: Try to focus on like that opinion evidence, right?
0: Yeah.
1: If we can get something specific from your doctor that really kind of highlights the things that the judge would be looking for, if we can get that in ahead of time, it's just helping bring those points to the forefront for the judge to take a look at.
0: Yep.
1: Awesome.
0: Yep. And it's so that's sort of, the judge will then recount that they're making a recording. You know, the client and the expert there do you swear to tell the truth, the whole truth, nothing but the truth? And that gets to the point of how formal, you know, are these hearings? We get that question a lot that we see. You know, is it going to feel like court? In other words, is it feeling? And the answer is, it's meant to be a non-confrontational event. Mm-hmm. So it's meant to be really sort of informal.
1: Right.
0: So the most formal part I tell people is when the judge asks, if you'll tell the truth, the whole truth, nothing but the truth.
1: And then after that, you can sigh a deep breath and move into actually the points that you're trying to get across to the judge. So you go through and start asking questions of the claimant after you give your opening statement. That kind of just gives them the chance and the freedom to talk about starting, what, with their day-to-day activities, that sort of thing?
0: Yeah, so the after the formalities are done, the judge will typically ask me to make a presentation of the case. Mm-hmm. So that, what we like to do is called a pre-hearing memorandum of law, which is a full summary. We like to be 4 pages, 5 or 6. You want something with enough teeth to it that this judge understands the whole chronology of the case, but is not so long that they're really not listening to what's being written in there.
1: Right.
0: So the chronology is important for that. And then the judge will ask me, you know, to make a presentation on the record of why I feel our client is disabled under their rules. So I spend, you know, I'd say 4 or 5 minutes, it's quick, going through the case again for the judge and why this is, and I try to make it as clear as possible under the laws, under the exhibits. This judge is a very easy one for you to decide because of X, Y, and Z. So that presentation happens, and like you were saying, then it goes into question and answers that usually, and a lot of people ask this too, who's asking the questions, mm-hmm. you know?
1: Yeah.
0: Is it the judge or is it the representative, me, at the hearing? And it's usually, I'd say, 8 out of 10 times. Yeah, probably 8 out of 10 times. You're going to see the administrative judge taking charge and asking the questions of the client.
1: Because they kind of know the points that they want to, that they need to hit, too, I'm assuming, to be able to dig in and understand what the claimant's limitations are.
0: Exactly.
1: Now, as far as, like, preparing up until the time, these are questions you go over a hearing testimony with the client so that they're very well-versed and they understand what to expect. They understand the types of questions that the judge or you may or may not ask. And then you kind of go back and forth with them and give them feedback on the way that they're answering these questions, right? The one that the judges like to ask and that always kind of kind of get our clients, it catches them off guard. Well, you know, they give them something that's super simple. Do you think that's something that you could do? And
0: right.
1: And that's a, we work on their

0: response for that, right? Because it kind of makes you think for a second, well, I don't know, maybe I could just be the door greeter at Walmart. But they're not thinking big picture about what that means, standing on your feet for a long period of time, or somebody with a severe debilitating anxiety being at the front
1: Those
0: door,
1: are great
0: people
1: points.
0: Walking in, it's not really something. So you take the time. You know, the questions might be the same for every person, but obviously the answers and the points that you want to make in the responses are really important.
1: Yeah, so exactly. I mean, that's all correct. When we get a hearing notice, so we now know who our judge is, we customize, you know, kind of the development and the preparation based upon which judge we have. But it really, it does look a lot like you said, you know, we're reaching out, and we're doing multiple sessions of getting our clients prepared for the exact questions that we think we're gonna see, and that's we call that testimony prep.
0: Yeah.
1: And it's done. I like to do two or three calls, and in advance, our clients have every question. There's no surprises. It's like a teacher giving the answers to the quiz.
0: An open notebook quiz.
1: Yes.
0: Yep.
1: And so we ask people to study those. Write them out on a scratch piece of paper, but really kind of think about how you'd answer. What you'd see from a judge, you know, a lot of people ask, what type of questions am I going to see? You're going to see, it almost will feel like when you meet a new doctor and they're trying to get a little background
0: and
1: what you've been through. So you'd show up and the judge will say, okay, background, your height, your weight, where you live, mm-hmm. are you married, single? High school, where'd you go? Things like that. Do you have children? And then it will segue into medical conditions. Why do you feel that you can't work? Mm-hmm. Let's develop that. And with every answer, the judge will pause and kind of dig into that condition a little bit more. So we work on the absolute best ways that someone can answer these questions, but you already nailed really the most difficult question people face. And it does catch them off guard if it's not prepared. A judge will say, well, why, if there was a job that is from home, that we call it the what if line
0: right,
1: of questions.
0: Right.
1: What if there's a job? You can put your legs up. It's remote. There's a computer with a headset. You're doing calls to clients. There's no real pressure. It's sounding very good.
0: Mm-hmm.
1: And the why that throws individuals off is there's this subtle feeling like maybe I shouldn't say that I can't do that. You know
0: it's
1: what I
0: like
1: mean?
0: It's like human nature almost that you don't want to undervalue yourself. It kind of puts you in a position like, I mean, when you make it sound so easy, like, of course, maybe I could do that, but they're giving you hypothetical jobs that they sound too good to be true because they are,
1: right.
0: You know? They don't really exist.
1: And you always have to be honest and consistent with your conditions. If you feel that you could do something, of course. What social, when you're in the hot seat, I call it, in a hearing, what a judge is typically not telling you is that the job they just mentioned, it has to be under law, 40 hours, 5 days a week.
0: Right.
1: There's no part-time light-duty work. But that can be lost when you're focused on what the questions are. So we develop that. We develop really how best to answer mm-hmm. that well in advance of the hearing. And then the judge will then segue into the last area of questions. The last area of questions are day-to-day activities. We call them activities of daily living.
0: Yep. And they kind of want to just get a glimpse into what your everyday looks like, right? So they want to know, does somebody need to help you make in your breakfast, do your grocery shopping, help you with any hygiene? You know, there's things in your day-to-day that you could struggle with that your doctors don't necessarily mention in your medical records. So this is your chance for the judge to understand really what that looks like for you. So you dive into everything, and you don't typically get an answer right then and there from the judge, correct? So the hearing itself usually goes about 45 minutes. It very rarely does the judge allude to what they're going to be deciding at that point. So what do we look for a timeline after that? Like what happens when everything is all said and done after that hearing call?
1: Yeah, yeah. The hearing decision in the old days, judges would sort of shoot from the hip. I think I'm going to award this case, or ma'am, you've been denied, which is not...
0: Okay.
1: You don't want to be hearing that when you're then and there.
0: Definitely not.
1: Because I think in fairness to the client, you're talking about thousands of pages of medical evidence.
0: Sure.
1: A judge should really take the time to consider all of that. So you're not going to get an answer then and there. Typically, we're seeing 3 to 4 weeks after the hearing is conducted that a decision will issue in writing to both parties. So our law firm as well as the client will get a written decision. There's a lot of, you know, legal speak in it. Mm-hmm. It's not very user-friendly. If you've won the case, it's going to say fully favorable.
0: Yeah.
1: If the judge awards it and changes dates, in other words, believes you became disabled a little bit later in time, you're going to get a decision that says partially favorable. Mm-hmm. You've still won the case. If you've unfortunately been found not disabled, it's going to say unfavorable decision.
0: Now, is that the end of the road at that point because this was the final thing in front of the judge, or is there any other appealable course of action that can be taken if an unfavorable decision issues from the judge?
1: There's appeals that can be done. So what we do is if there is an unfavorable decision, knock on wood, we don't get a lot of them.
0: Right.
1: Let's not jinx ourselves.
0: Yeah.
1: But what's the appeal? You have 60 days from that point to do what's called an appeals council review. That's still within Social Security administrative law. Mm-hmm. So this is not a different court.
0: Right.
1: And a different panel of judges will review whether there's any mistakes or errors of law that your judge unfortunately created or caused.
0: And then they would get a second chance for another hearing, you know, back in front of that judge to kind of further address any of those issues that they missed at the beginning. So,
1: yeah,
0: that's really the diving in here to what a hearing is all about and the decision that comes. You know, hopefully we're looking at a fully favorable thereafter, which is
1: great.
0: You know, and it seems like after we get that decision, that decision really outlines the dates that you're being awarded back to. Doesn't talk about monetary figures though. So
1: that's a good point.
0: We come back to the Social Security Administration calculates those figures and everything, and a different letter comes out after that lets you know those figures and amounts. But in a nutshell, that's what we look at for a Social Security hearing. You know, we have, what would you say, from the time we request a hearing to the actual hearing itself, it's probably about 6 months?
1: I would say, yeah, six to 8 months on average, 8 on the high end.
0: Right.
1: But yeah, that's a common question we get. Will the decision have monetary figures? No. After you've been awarded, Social Security sends it back to the local office again to make sure they have your proper accounts on file. If you've been receiving workers' comp, that's our other practice area at BCL Law.
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3: We have activated from the State Department $3.6 million in emergency humanitarian assistance. That includes up to 3 months of emergency food for up to 10,000 flood-affected households.
4: Flash flooding forced air evacuations of more than 4 dozen people from the Grand Canyon today, says the National Park Service. Experts say President Trump's claim that the new oil development deal between the U.S. and Venezuela will lower gasoline prices won't be the case at least for years. Blasting off on a 5-year journey to peer at distant stars and galaxies.
5: 3, 2, 1, ignition, and liftoff. Go Falcon Heavy and go Roman Space Telescope.
4: This is ABC News. Snapshots in the job market come out from the government this week, including the surveys on hiring for August, says ABC's Dave Packer.
6: Wall Street and the Federal Reserve will be closely watching the latest jobs report due Friday. Investors are going to be watching for signs that the labor market is weakening or holding up as the Fed considers whether to raise interest rates again in September. Now, before that, we'll get several other clues about the job market, including the number of available jobs and private sector hiring.
4: A growing number of men are becoming midwives in the African country Lesotho to try to bring down its high rate of deaths around childbirth. A new way for college football to make money this season, corporate sponsorship patches are on uniforms for regular season games, says ABC's Elizabeth Schulze.
7: A new NCAA policy allows Division I teams to place up to 2 additional commercial logos on their uniforms and apparel, up to 4 square inches each, part of an effort to drive additional revenue.
4: Chuck Sievertson, ABC News.
8: 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Here is your weather update. Clouds will be on the increase today. A backdoor cold front will bring increased clouds this afternoon with a chance of showers this evening. The front pushes through on Monday, then returns northward as a warm front on Tuesday and stalls on Wednesday. The trailing cold front will come through on Thursday, triggering an additional shower or thunder shower. And the atmosphere will be a little unstable on Friday and Saturday, which could produce an afternoon shower. So today, that's going to be a high of 83 with sunshine. But tonight, there's a risk of an evening shower with a low of 62. All right, that's your weather update. Now stay tuned for The Car Doctor.
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9: And good Sunday morning, everyone, and welcome to another edition of The Car Doctor program on 95.9 WATD. My name's John Paul, The Car Doctor, here to help you with your car problems, car choices, maybe some other automotive decisions. Maybe you're just thinking about having a little bit of fun with your car. Either way, it is August 30th. Can you believe that the weekend is, you know, it's the last weekend of August already? It's pretty amazing. And the folks from the program before us, I stole their line that they considered August the Sunday of summers. And just because August is a little bit more low-key for a lot of people, and where I live, I'm starting to see it now, too. So there you go. We talk a lot about electric vehicles. I've driven a lot of them. I owned one before. Well, I owned one when they were terrible. It was a terrible electric vehicle. But I owned it for a couple of years. I drove it quite a bit, actually. But it was an old-time. It was a conversion made by a company in Acton, Massachusetts. It was a Renault LeCar. It ran on 16 6-volt golf cart batteries held together with angle iron and threaded rod. But it was interesting at the time. It would do 50-ish miles an hour. It had about a 50-mile range. Today we see more and more electric cars. Coming home, we'll talk about the Plymouth Waterfront Festival in a little bit, but I was coming home from that yesterday, and I think I got tired of counting electric cars. I mean, I saw Teslas and Mustang Mach-E's and plenty of Hyundais and Kia EVs, so we're seeing a lot of them. But you wonder, what about the electricity? What can be done with the electricity? We know, you know, to charge up an electric car, you need electricity, but these electric cars are also battery banks, and can something be done about that? And with us on the phone is Kevin Bowden. He is the manager of clean energy and electric vehicles for Eversource. Kevin, good morning, and welcome to the Car Doctor program.
10: Good morning. Thanks for having me. Wow. Your description of the EV that you owned is really interesting. Obviously come a long way since then.
9: Yeah, it has. And, you know, where today's, I recently drove the Hyundai Ioniq 9, the SUV/minivan, perfectly, you know, it was the same as any other vehicle. It was quiet, it was powerful, it could seat 6 or 7 people easily. It was not a Renault LeCar that had a GE aircraft generator that spun backwards to connect up to a 4-speed manual transmission. It was not that.
10: Wow.
9: At all. Yeah,
10: no,
9: so
10: no. Well,
9: yeah, it is interesting how the technology has, you know, you think about gasoline cars and, you know, how in 125 years, how the technology has changed, but they've been around for a long time. Electric cars really haven't been around for, I mean, realistically, they've been around since the turn of the last century as well, but the technology didn't change for 100 years, and it's changing pretty fast now, along with what electric vehicles can do maybe to make life a little bit easier, right?
10: Absolutely, yeah. It's actually hard to keep up with the technology, the changing charging standards, and then actually what

0: me take a step back and just say, you know, the easiest way to think about where we've been is that most EV drivers, including myself, use our EVs as a one-way device, right? We plug the car in the charger, the electricity flows from the grid into the car's battery, and the car charges, and that's the end of the story. But vehicle-to-grid, or shortened V2G, is a emerging technology. It makes it more of a two-way relationship. So with the right vehicle, the right charger, and the right software, we can not only charge the battery from the grid, but when it makes sense, send some of that stored energy in the car's battery pack back out of the car and into the electric grid at the times that the utility sees that it makes sense. And that's usually in sort of the hottest summer days when electricity demand is at its highest.
1: And is it, can literally people sell the electricity back, like people that have solar panels in windmills? Are they literally selling electricity back to the grid? Are they spinning their meter backwards?
0: Not literally. So the way it works in the current environment is that we're enrolling customers who have gone through this demonstration pilot to our Connected Solutions program, which is our demand response program. And today, Connected Solutions, you know, enrolls primarily stationary home batteries and smart thermostats. But in this program, we're enrolling V2G-capable vehicles. So this is a nationally recognized demand response program. And what we do is we pay the customers who are enrolled in this incentives based on the average kilowatts that they send back from their cars per event that we call. So we'll call, you know, 30 to 60 events over the summer between the hours of 3 p.m. and 8 p.m. And we'll call on those assets, in this case the car, to deliver power back to the grid for 2 to 3 hours. And so they get a set incentive, in this case for Connected Solutions, $275 per kilowatt, per average kilowatt used over the event lifetime. So in other words, if we called 30 events and each time the vehicle gave back to the grid 10 kilowatts, the customer would earn 275 times 10 or $2,750 for the summer.
1: Wow. That's pretty good.
0: Yeah. That's pretty good.
1: And there, I don't know the number exactly, but I have to say, think there's 150,000, 180,000 electric vehicles on the road in Massachusetts. So this could have some really serious capability. I know I was driving I don't remember if it was a Kia or a Hyundai, but it had the ability you could plug it in and then kind of plug it into your house and you could keep your house running kind of the same way. What is the kind of requirement on the vehicle end to be able to take advantage of this Connected Solutions?
0: Yeah, that's right. So right now, although there are, you know, 100 and it's pretty closer, I think the latest numbers are 100, or upwards of 170,000 EVs in Massachusetts on the road today, but only a handful of those are V2G enabled. Right now, I can rattle them off, but it's the Kia EV9, the Nissan Leaf, Polestar Model 3, the Volvo EX90, and Ford F-150 Lightning. Those are the ones who are eligible to enroll in Connected Solutions. I'll also say that the Tesla Cybertruck can also provide V2G, but not eligible for this program. And then there's a hint. All the GM vehicles that are built on the Ultium platform are potentially V2G enabled. Just needs a software update from GM to make that happen. So, but the ones that I listed off are the vehicles that are eligible for the Connected Solutions program I mentioned if they go through this NASA EC demonstration program.
1: Yeah, I remember years, a couple of years ago now, it couldn't have been that long ago, talking to

0: somebody who was considering something like a Tesla Powerwall for their house, and they looked at the overall expenses of it and how often they might have to use it if they did, and they found out a more reasonable way to go was they actually bought a Ford Lightning, and they said, well, I can hook up my Lightning just like a Powerwall. And he said, you know, testing has shown I could probably run everything that's important in my house for 4 or 5 days with a moderately charged battery from my Ford Lightning, and is much more cost effective than buying a Powerwall that I may never use. If, you know, if life treats me good, maybe I'll never use it. But if I need it, my Ford Lightning can do essentially the same thing. So electric vehicles really have...
1: Do you ever turn on your car and get this?
0: Serious.
1: That's where AAA comes in. Because life has a way of pushing your buttons. Dead battery, higher prices, planning over...
0: We just had a commercial on there. Sorry. So electric vehicles really have some pretty, pretty large capability, right?
2: That's right. So that's what makes the BEG technology really interesting, right? So your typical stationary home battery, like you would see a Tesla Powerwall, is something like 15 kilowatt hours. And you can stack them, and you could put three on there and get 45 kilowatt hours. But a typical EV battery, so my Hyundai Ioniq 5 is 75 kilowatt hours. Some of the larger SUVs or pickups can be upwards of 120 kilowatt hours or more. So when you think about, the average home, which uses maybe 30 kilowatt hours a day, you're talking about something that can really power your whole home for several days.
0: Mm. So, again, capability is really there. And the idea that, again, that if we have 170,000 EVs on the road in Massachusetts, and over time those become EVs that can take advantage of this vehicle-to-grid, this is just another way to be able to help with some issues in peak power consumption times to sort of smooth everything out a little bit, right?
2: Yeah, that's right. So that's one of the biggest things we're interested in, what Connected Solutions is designed to do, is help reduce peak demand. So if the electric grid is like a highway, most of the time there's plenty of capacity, but there are certain times when everybody wants to use it at once, and it's really those hot summer afternoons when the air conditioners are running. That's when the system's working its hardest, and so that's when we want to use tools like electric vehicle batteries to help with that. So we can, we already today have managed charging programs where we encourage EV owners to charge off peak. But this takes it a step further. Having participating vehicles send some of that energy back to the grid during those highest demand periods.
0: Well, and this isn't, I guess, the idea of Eversource being involved in trying to moderate electric use. This goes back a long time. I remember, 40 years ago when I moved into my house, we had an electric water heater that ran on an electric meter that ran off peak, that only made hot water at certain times of the day, but I got a reduction in my electric bill because of that. You guys have been in this business for a very long time, trying to work with your consumer network to try to help with some of the electric costs, right?
2: That's right. So the grid is fundamentally changing. It's more than 100 years old. We are doing everything we can to strengthen the grid's resilience against things like extreme weather, safety and security threats, increasing access to clean power generation from renewables, and making commitments to really modernize the electric grid, including rolling out smart meters, doing real-time monitoring, doing some really innovative things like undergrounding substations in Cambridge, having these customer-focused solutions for battery storage and EVs and managed charging to really make sure we're responsibly managing increasing electric load and making it clean and efficient in the best way that we know how. So that's our goal.
0: And I remember it was a few years ago now that, and it was a pilot in maybe Melrose, Massachusetts, somewhere up that way. There were literally like electric vehicle charging cables kind of hanging from utility poles, and you'd pull up and you'd do something and the cable would come down and you'd be able to charge your car right there. I know that was a test at the time. Has that type of systems to try to increase public charging, both awareness and availability, has that moved on past that, or was that just a test that maybe didn't work as well as you hoped, if you even know what it is?
2: I sure do know what it is. It's actually, that was a pilot that National Grid ran.
0: Oh, okay.
2: Melrose isn't that, but that's fine. Both utilities, and anytime we do pilots like that, we share lessons learned, because we're doing this, for all consumers across the state of Massachusetts. I think there is some promise in innovative curbside charging technologies like that one. We're doing embedded in the public charging infrastructure programs that we have. We do things like this all the time that test new charging types, new charging business models, because that's, probably increasingly, or not increasingly, but for the longest time, identified as the biggest hurdle to EV adoption is the lack of public charging stations. Mm. So we're doing everything we can to incentivize them and to continuously improve where they're located and how the public can access them, especially those who don't have access to home charging.
0: Yeah, I that's both the people that, apartment dwellers and, some condos and things like that, where it's a little bit more difficult. I know where I live, level two charging is starting to pop up, so a little bit faster charging. Level three charging is still somewhat limited. I would have to drive 25 or 30 miles to go to a level three charging station. But I found in my day-to-day driving with the electric vehicles that I've driven, I can actually just sort of plug in to the 120-volt outlet that's at the corner of my house. And if I've only gone 30 or 40 miles during the day, by the time I get up in the morning, car's ready to go and it has a full, pretty much full range of whatever that vehicle happened to be at the time. Do you ever, and I know there's been a lot of tests and this may not be your area, but do you ever see the point where we'll have inductive road charging? I know there's been some tests in Michigan and maybe in Florida. Do you see a promise in that?
2: That's a technology that has been on our radar for a long time. When I started with Eversource back in 2017, I think one of the first companies I met with was a company who did wireless charging. I think the biggest challenge with that is getting the automotive OEMs on board, right? So
0: right.
2: We've just now overcome that hurdle where NACS is the standard now. So that's what used to be only for Teslas is now sort of won the DCR Betamax war of
0: you just said exactly what ran through my head, Betamax and VHS. So
2: yeah, so that's become the standard. I think it would be just another hurdle for the industry to figure out. But I hesitate to make any prognostications about the future when it comes to the EV market because it changes so rapidly. But
0: yeah.
2: I wouldn't rule it out.
0: And I will say the North American charging standard seems to be a bit more elegant to use than the CSS cables or whatever they were called. It just seems easier and friendlier and prettier looking, I guess, if you can say that a charging cable can be pretty. But, yeah.
2: Yeah, there's some Tesla is known for their elegant engineering, and I think is an example for sure.
0: No, exactly. So if people want to find out more information about these programs, learn more about it, learn more about you know, maybe how they can participate in the future. And where can they go? Where can they find this information?
2: Yeah, so two places I would suggest our listening customers go to. One is the Eversource.com page. If you look up demand response, we have lots of information about all the different ways, not just EVs, that you can participate in connected solutions and or our managed charging program. And then the MassDEC page, which is the Mass Clean Energy Center's page. Mass Clean Energy Center is the state's economic development engine for the clean energy industry. On their page, there's lots of information about the program that they're running, which is actually funding the installation of the equipment that enables the VEG, and that's no small hurdle. I do want to make that clear, that these systems aren't free. Well, they're free for this program, but in the future, you know, there is a cost to install a system like this. So, but lots of information is available about the technology and the program on the MassDEC website as well.
0: And can the company itself help commercial businesses with maybe businesses that are going with more EV use or maybe even solar or wind and storage units and things like that? Can your company help businesses with that type of thing as well?
2: Yeah. So, well, let me just focus on V2G for a second.
0: Okay.
2: I think, you know, the most promising sector for this particular technology is probably the school bus sector, just based on the way school buses are used and driven and stored over the, or used less over the summer, which is the hottest days where you really need these assets, and just how big a school bus battery can be. So I talked about, you know, a big EV SUV or pickup being 120 kilowatt hours. You know, a school bus or a transit bus can be, you know, 225 or 250 kilowatt hours. Mm. You line a bunch of those up, and you've got, you know, almost a commercial scale battery there. So we are testing that as well. We have four school bus sites that are enrolled in this demonstration. And so that's a really interesting and promising area for this technology, I would say.
0: Mm. Yeah, it's, I mean, my day job, if you will, at AAA, I think we now have 48 Ford Lightnings that we use for road service. And just the idea that, you know, there's in times where maybe they're not as busy, that could all be things that could be used to help kind of smooth things out. And like you pointed out, it's the peaks and valleys that are the things that are always more difficult in life to deal with. So whether it's a high demand or low demand, that's where the challenge is always. If everything was steady all the time, it'd be easy, but it's not. And, you know, these kind of programs, I think, really help show that you can look at some existing technology and make it all work. Well, Kevin, I want to thank you for taking a little time out of your Sunday morning and joining us on the Car Doctor radio program.
2: I really appreciate it, John Paul. I do want to mention my connection with AAA. So my first real job was a summer job in high school and college, where I was a customer service clerk at the AAA office in Stamford, Connecticut, making triptychs and taking passport photos. So AAA has a special connection for me. So
0: Well, thank you for that. I've only been there for 41 years now, so, you know. Well, thanks again, and have a good rest of your Sunday.
2: Thank you. I really appreciate you having
0: All right.
2: me.
0: All right. Take care. Bye-bye. Why don't we take a quick break? When we come back, we'll talk to Jim from North Reading. He's on the line about, I hope it wasn't bad fuel pump advice I gave him yesterday at the Plymouth Waterfront Festival. Jim, stay right there. I actually have some thoughts about that. I did a little bit of research about your fuel pump. We'll talk about that when we come back. If you'd like to join us, our phone number is 781-837-4900. We're also going to review the Acura ADX. The ADX is a small, kind of luxury-ish SUV. It's all happening in the next few minutes. But right now, let's take a break. My name is John Paul. This is the Car Doctor program. You're listening on 95.9 WATD. We'll be right back.
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10: 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Well, yesterday I was standing at the WATD booth, and a fellow was standing there, and he said to I think it was Miles from Miles Motorsports. By the way, what a good crew of people that were there yesterday. But Miles and I talked a bit. We're going to exchange some ideas about things. But this fellow goes, John Paul wouldn't happen to be here, and literally I was standing right next to him. So Jim, good morning. Nice to hear from you again.
11: Good morning, John. That was fun meeting you yesterday like that.
10: Yeah.
11: Unexpected. You did give me some great advice, but it worked, but it didn't work. You suggested using the door to open up to prime the fuel pump.
10: Yeah, I wasn't sure if that car actually did that. It doesn't appear that's how it works.
11: It did work, though, surprisingly.
10: Oh, really?
11: But the car still wouldn't start.
10: Oh, all right. But when you opened the door, you heard the pump actually run for a second?
11: It ran for a second or two, and then on occasion it would actually run continuously, and I'd let it run for 10 or 15 seconds and try it. But the car still just did. It's probably a defective pump because I used the aftermarket cheap one that you last week suggested I should not use, but I had it anyways.
10: And do you have a scan tool?
11: Yes.
10: Can you actually make the pump run with your scan tool?
11: I did not try that. I have two different. I have an X tool and I have an Autel.
10: Oh, either one. I would think definitely the X tool can do it.
11: Okay.
10: And I know even like my little Innova 5610 can run a fuel pump. So, one of the things that's worth trying, just to see, but, just to see how, that way you don't, have the, you can take the X tool, scan tool, get your ear over by the top of the fuel pump, hit the button and see what happens.
11: I could hear it from the front seat running.
10: Oh, you can, yeah. Okay.
11: It came on perfectly.
10: All right.
11: Mine's the X tool D8, which for some reason doesn't seem to be good as some of the standard X tool scanners. I don't know why, but it does do a lot of things. But every time I try to do something with it, I try to do the ABS pump running off of it, and it wouldn't work. It says, oh, that model it won't work with.
10: I don't know which one. I forget which one I have, the 8 or the 9. First off, and I guess it's going to run out this year because it's 3 years old, but it takes like 4,000 hours to do all the updates.
11: It does take a long time, and I'm always fearful that it's not going to do the update. I think they gave me 3 over the 3 years, and I didn't know how it worked, but I think I still have one update on it. But.
10: I don't know, the one I have I thought was unlimited updates for 3 years, but every time I turn it on is, you know, and it's stuff that's, you know, it's like, do I really care that a Yugo, I need to update the software?
11: Yeah. They don't apply to us.
10: Yeah, exactly. And, from more and more people I talk to, more and more people are going towards Autel because they just find the Autel system that much easier to use. I have a Harbor Freight scan tool too, and I really like it. It works well, but I think out of usability, Autel seems to have a little bit better usability. But I don't know. So I don't know. So
11: okay.
10: Yeah. And I still got to say the little 5610 Innova scan tool, which is a little handheld scan tool that connects to their Repair Solutions app. I got to tell you, it's pretty slick. It does, you know, it makes you a little bit smarter because it looks at at least if you have multiple codes, it looks at the primary code and gives you some really solid suggestions about, you know, where to go from there with it. And right now, they must be coming out with some new products because right now they have some deals on that one that were. I think one of them was an infrared camera that you got for free if you bought it. There was something else. They have, Innova has something like a power probe where you can apply power and ground, and I think they're giving that away with some of their scan tools now. They actually have a couple of pretty good deals going on. And again, the Innova one, I leave it in my car, especially, this past year when I drove the old, you know, the 11, 12-year-old Volkswagen up from Florida, I threw the scan tool in the trunk just in case, you know, something wacky, a check engine light came on the ride. I figured at least I got a pretty good shot of figuring out what it was. So
11: good to have.
10: Doesn't take up any room, and it seems pretty unbreakable so far. So
11: okay, I'll definitely try the scan tool with it, but going yesterday gives me excuse to see an old friend from high school that I don't see often enough.
10: Oh, good.
11: So that got me down there to see her anyways.
10: That was a pretty, they estimate 30,000 to 50,000 people show up for that, and I forget how pretty Plymouth Harbor is.
11: Oh, it's gorgeous down there. We ended up going for dinner down there, and I didn't get back to see you.
10: That's fine.
11: She did tell me what the WATD stands for, which I had no idea.
10: We're at the dump. Yeah,
11: I never caught that when it was announced.
10: I never made
11: the connection.
10: Ed, the owner of the station, when many many years ago when he was putting the station together, nobody wanted to be located near the dump, and it was a good place to build a radio station. So, and now it's all developed all around it. So it's kind of funny.
11: That's what happened. You buy cheap and you reap the benefits.
10: There you go. Well, Jim, always a pleasure, and it was nice meeting you again in person.
11: I'll look forward to seeing you next year, I hope.
10: All right. Thanks, Jim.
11: Thanks, John.
10: All right,
11: bye-bye.
10: Take care. Bye-bye. Paul, where are we going next?
6: All right, we have Mike from Bridgewater who wants to talk about a Hyundai.
10: Well, why not? Let's talk to Mike. Michael?
12: Morning, John.
10: Good morning.
12: Morning, sir. Well, now that I'm in the Hyundai family like yourself, may I ask, spare tire? Do you have one in yours when you bought it, or do you have the bag?
10: I actually, one of the reasons I should back up. For people who know me, who think I'm cheap, they're probably somewhat right.
12: Frugal.
10: I am frugal.
12: Okay.
10: Yeah. And I don't need lots of bells and whistles in a car, maybe because I've driven so many cars over the past, 40 years that, I'm not all, there's some things like, dual climate control. That is nice. My wife's always hot or cold. I just kind of set it on whatever I set it on. She's always seems to be tinkering with the temperature. Power seats. If the seat's comfortable when I get in, I'm fine. I don't need 8-way adjustable power seats. It's just not, I don't need it. But when I bought this particular Hyundai, it was the base model, the SE model, which comes with all the advanced driver assistance systems, which the one that tells me I need to take a break, I really wish I could shut that off, but you can't. But one of the things the SE came with, and probably the SEL, but when I was looking, the saleswoman said, well, have you considered a hybrid? And I'm like, well, a hybrid, I like the idea of a hybrid. There's no question about that. But I said, one of the things I like about the non-hybrid is it has a spare tire. And she's like, well, yeah, it does have a spare tire. And I said, and, realistically, when was the last time I got a flat? Last time I probably got a flat was 12 years ago. How often do you really get flat tires anymore? It's not like the old days with tube type tires that if you got a nail in it, it was going to go flat right away. Today, you get a nail or a screw in a tire, it almost acts like a plug and, you notice a little bit of air loss at a time and then you go get it fixed. But I still have a fear of, and this happened to me once. I was driving a Jaguar, and it was a winter-ish sort of evening. I left my house to go out, and I hit a pothole not far from my house, and I ruined a tire. And when I went to go put the spare on, someone previously had hit something and ruined the tire. So I had a flat spare and a flat driver's side tire. And yeah. I'm like, well, now what? And that always kind of resonated with me that I kind of want a spare. It can be a temporary spare, but I always kind of wanted a spare. Someone I was just recently talking to has a Hyundai Sonata hybrid, and they just bought the spare tire kit, which was the spare tire, the jack, the lug wrench, and a bag to store it all in to keep it in the trunk of their car. And they're pretty convinced, and they haven't tried it yet, they're pretty convinced that there's enough styrofoam packaging under the floor that they can probably mount it there and maybe mount the floor up just a couple inches higher to get everything to fit. So,
12: gotcha.
10: Yeah.
12: Mm.
10: So your car has a kit, right?
12: Yeah, and it's the hybrid. So did they mention the brand name that they happen to buy? Because that's my next question. Had you any experience with spare tire kits? Because, they're not cheap, but,
10: No, they're not. I don't remember. The one I have heard from readers from is a company. It's called Modern Spare. And it's a skinny little spare tire, but apparently it's made in such a way that it can deal with, a variety of different, issues. So, it's Modern Spare was the name of the company. But, yeah, you're going to spend a fair amount of money. But it's kind of funny. At work, we tested the idea behind spare tire kits. And, some of the engineering people that I used to work with at the AAA National Office, we kind of looked at different things and said, spare tire kits, really as bad as everybody said. And, you know, from AAA standpoint, we'd love every car to have a spare, because the idea of not having a spare means we generally have to tow the car. We'd rather not tow the car. We'd rather, you know, put your spare on and get you on your way. And

0: you know, off you go. But, you know, one guy said, you know, my wife's car, I think he had, his wife had a Accord hybrid. And he goes, you know, my wife's car had a spare tire kit. You know, she came out of work one day. Her tire was flat. She got all the stuff out, hooked it all up, pumped up her tire. The sealer seemed to do its job and was able to drive home. And he goes, I know my wife can change a flat tire if she had to, but this was way easier. And I'm like, interesting point. So, you know, so in some ways, it's probably okay. I remember the first test car I ever drove, it didn't have a spare. And I was like, I was nervous. I was like, I don't think I like driving a car without a spare tire. And then after a while, you just sort of got used to it, you know. And it was like,
1: yeah, I'm with you, John. You know, yeah. I Toyota, that was the difference. Their hybrids had spares, so that was kind of a compromise. Yeah.
0: No, I mean, pretty much, you know, there isn't an electric vehicle on the road that has a spare tire. None of them do. And there isn't a plug-in hybrid on the road that doesn't have that has a spare tire. There isn't any. And there are very few actual hybrids that have a spare tire. So not too many. So,
1: yeah. May I just go into the last question? Navigation on yours is onboard navigation. Do you use it at all, or was it not?
0: No,
1: the reason I'm asking is this navigation system, it is onboard versus Toyota, which is a subscription.
0: Right.
1: But I'm unable to see street signs. It gives you the line for the street, but it doesn't give you that. You know, look, if you can do, you know, maps and then use data and all that stuff, but, you know, if you got a plan and you don't have unlimited, that becomes an issue. Do you know anything about the navigation, how you get the friggin' street signs to,
0: no,
1: to show up?
0: I don't, and because on my car, you know, the Hyundai app is good for life. The navigation, I think, is only good for a couple of years. And honestly, I haven't really used it enough to see if I like it. And again, being a little bit old fashioned, I still like my Garmin GPS. And one of the reasons I like my Garmin GPS is it has all of the, especially like driving to Florida, for instance, it has all of the prior places, the hotel I stayed in. And nice. I know they can put that in, and I know it's not going to route me in some weird direction that I don't want to go in. So, you know, so I kind of like the Garmin for that reason, and I still have it in the car. And, you know, if I'm doing something real quick, like, oh, I don't know where I'm going to go, then I'll use the Apple CarPlay and use Google Maps and use up a little bit of data to do that. But,
1: All right. I know you have to take a break, so maybe we can talk about wax oil the next time, and I'll further up the navigation, and we'll see about the coffee cup. All right. Thank you, John.
0: Right.
1: I appreciate
0: enough.
1: It.
0: All right. Good enough. All right.
1: Thank you. Ciao, Bob.
0: I know we have a couple people on hold. Why don't we take that break right now, if that's okay with you, Paul, and then we'll come back. Talk about the car that got me around. We'll answer some car questions, and we'll have a little bit more fun. How's that sound?
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0: And welcome back to the Car Doctor program. Real quick, I want to talk about the car that got me around this week, and I actually drove it quite a bit, which was the 2026 Acura ADX A-Spec. It's kind of funny. There was one parked right across the street from me. A woman and her daughter were driving it. I asked them how they liked it. They loved it. It's a small luxury SUV. It is, under the hood, is a 1.5-liter turbocharged four-cylinder engine. It makes a pretty good amount of horsepower, 190 horsepower. It connects to a CVT-style transmission. Not my favorite transmission, but in this it feels perfectly normal. Pretty fancy car. A-Spec includes the bigger wheels, 19-inch wheels. Sometimes larger wheels can make a car feel like it rides harsh. This was really good. In fact, one of the things I liked about the ADX was the ride. It feels solid, controlled, feels a little on the sporty side, different than other SUVs of this size. Roads aren't perfect around here, and you should see my road. It's full of bumps and potholes. It's basically a dirt road. Does a good job. When the road starts to get a little bit twisty, and I was on Route 6A last night, kind of a twisty little two-lane road, this car did really well. Steering's light, precise feeling. It's nice. It's not a sports car, but it handles well. They did a nice job. Available all-wheel drive. You know, it's a New England car. Belongs there. You know, if ultimate performance is your goal, yeah, you can go out and buy a BMW or something. But, you know, it's quicker. It's more spicy maybe. But you don't need that. I don't think most people need that. I think the 190 horsepower is fine. You know, I think the ADX really finds that sweet spot of, you know, it's comfortable to drive, it's versatile to drive, it's fun to drive, it gets good fuel economy, doesn't beat you up with unnecessarily firm suspension. I think it does a good job. I guess if, you know, you had one complaint, could you add more power? I guess. You know, other journalists who review this car, you know, everybody wants more horsepower. Why? You don't need more horsepower, you know. You know, is more horsepower always good? Sure it is. But do you need it? No, you don't always need it. So Acura ADX, comfortable on long drives, easy to maneuver around town, easy to park, confident on back road. More importantly, it feels like an Acura. It feels well screwed together. They did a really nice job. So if you're looking for a small luxury SUV, take a look at the Acura ADX A-Spec. It deserves a solid look. It's not the quickest in its class, but it's comfortable, it's well-balanced, it does its job. All right, Paul, where are we going? Get me back on track.
11: So we have Mike calling about a car stuck in park.
0: I hate that. Michael? Michael?
12: Yeah. Mike here.
0: Go ahead.
12: The beach. We spoke on other occasions. You gave me some good advice in regards to a tire inflator. That worked out well.
0: Okay.
12: Many of them. On two separate occasions, my 2022 Mercedes E450 stuck in park.
0: All right.
12: After a panic mode, of course, on YouTube, I figured out how to unstuck it, if you will, and I moved on. However, bringing it to a mechanic yesterday, He said that it didn't. He cleared out the codes and didn't think it would happen.

0: happen again. But if, in fact, it does, is there any way I can diagnose to prevent this from ever happening again? I really don't like riding around on a maybe.
1: I can understand why that would be the case. Other than you could do a couple little things and just sort of pay attention. One of them is when you step on the brake, do all the brake lights come on?
0: They do.
1: Okay. So that tells me the brake light interlock part is working properly. The other thing is, when you step on the brake, you should hear a little click going on in the shifter area. You know, do you hear a click when you step on the brake? If you don't hear a click, it could be that solenoid. And if it's not the solenoid, there's a controller involved that could be bad. But, you know, what you just did with the brake lights, that eliminated a pretty good chunk of what potentially the problem is. Could it be that solenoid just stuck? Maybe.
0: Is solenoid located at the brake pedal?
1: The solenoid is actually probably located in the console near the shifter.
0: No, the shifter's on the column.
1: Oh, it is. Okay. So, yeah. Okay. So same idea. You know, okay. So it's up in the column somewhere, releases it to let it shift. So, yeah.
0: All right.
1: But, other than that, there's not much you can do. It's one of those things that,
0: Mercedes finally, over-engineered.
1: it's over-engineered, and it's one of those things that when it finally fails, that's going to be the thing where somebody goes, "Oh, well, that's what it is. Of course, we knew that." But you're not going to know. You can spend 2 hours doing tests to see it if there's a broken wire, pinched wire, something somewhere. I hate to say it, but I think at this point, time is the thing that's going to tell you whether it's fixed or not.
0: That's right. Okay. So okay. You think it's a solenoid. I'll mention that to
1: But again, just that. That's just guessing at it, and you don't want to guess at it when it costs money. I got to tell you, I would rather let it start to fail consistently. Having it happen just a couple of times is not going to be the easiest way to figure out what's wrong with it.
0: Okay. All right. Thank you so much.
1: All right.
0: I appreciate your help.
1: Sure thing. Take care.
0: Thanks.
1: All right. Let's go over to Rick. Rick?
2: Morning.
1: Good morning.
2: First, I have to thank you for all the emails that you get back to me on. You're better than most of the anybody out there today.
1: Well, thank you.
2: I can't thank you enough. And usually, for some reason, you must be on a computer a lot, because normally you get back to me real soon. So again,
1: I don't have any hobbies. That's the problem.
2: Okay.
1: I don't play golf. I don't fish.
2: I
1: try to help people if I can.
2: Wow, so many interesting different things that you guys spoke about today. On the spare tire thing, on my 23 CRV, of course, I don't have one. I have the pump with the sealant, blah, blah, blah, that I found out the hard way about 6 months ago. But on the 25 Lexus Hybrid, there is a spare. So just a little FYI there.
1: Yeah, and, we wish every car on the road had a spare tire, but it's not always the case.
2: But you had mentioned earlier about you really had said that you feel that getting having a flat occur is little to none. I disagree. I think it could happen any place, anytime, anywhere.
1: I think it can happen any place, anytime, anywhere. But for most people, it doesn't happen that often. But yeah, it can happen anywhere. Absolutely, it can happen. It can happen leaving my driveway. My wife, a couple of years ago, she was coming into the street we lived on, and she hit. There's a repair shop not far from the end of the street, and she ran over a chunk of a muffler clamp, and it punched a hole in the side of the tire and ruined the tire, and it was. She heard it going clack, clack, clack. By the time she got to the house, the tire was flat. Fortunately, it wasn't

0: ruined because you drove really slow. But yeah, you're right. Flat tires can happen anywhere, anytime, and usually no good time.
1: Just one other thing, if you wouldn't mind. I've listened to you now regularly, I guess, for at least 5 or 6 years, maybe more. So there used to be a show on a public radio station in New York, and they used to call them the Auto Consortium.
0: Oh, yeah.
1: They were a bunch of, and they, I think lack of funds was one of the reasons why they went out.
0: That's usually it.
1: But they had a trainee guy. They would have a body shop guy.
0: Yep.
1: I think
0: it was a bunch of guys from the Votek College.
1: Exactly. But then the guy behind it, I think, got into a little, hanky-panky, and that was the end of that. As a matter of fact, the guy that works for AAA, I think his name is Robert Sinclair.
0: Oh, Robert Sinclair. He used to be on the program all the time with them.
1: Right, but he's actually still around. I've seen him pop up.
0: No,
1: but
0: he's Robert. Hey, Robert's going to be there for a while.
1: Yeah, you and him, I guess.
0: There you go. Hey, we got to get going. That music means we're out of time. I'm sorry for whoever we left on hold. If you want to send me an email, jpaul@aaanortheast.com. I will answer your question about transmission fluid. jpaul@aaanortheast.com. 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It saves lives. Talk to y'all next week. Bye-bye.

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1: ABC News, I'm Chuck Sievertson. Americans are among the over 3,000 missing in the Nepal and Tibet flood disaster. At least 750 people are dead, say government officials. U.S. help, including food, sanitation, shelter, water, has arrived in Nepal, says State Department spokesman Tommy Pigeot.
2: We have a disaster area response advisor actually on the ground right now in communication to see how best we can offer assistance.
1: Flash flooding forced air evacuations of more than four dozen people from the Grand Canyon, says the National Park Service. Experts say President Trump's claim that the new oil development deal between the U.S. and Venezuela will lower gasoline prices isn't likely. The country's oil is hard to refine, and its declining refining capacity will take years to upgrade, they say. Ontario Premier Doug Ford tells ABC News both the U.S. and Canada will suffer if the tariff war continues between the two countries.
3: We're the largest purchaser of vehicles in the entire world off the U.S.
1: This is ABC News. Forecasters expect triple-digit real field temps this week from Dallas to Des Moines, including Wichita and Kansas City and Chicago. Denise Rivera's engagement ring slipped off her finger and dropped to the bottom of the Hudson River at a dinner at a Shoreline restaurant in Newburgh, New York.
4: I'm jumping up. My sister's like, I'm screaming, and she doesn't know what's going on. And she was like, what? I was like, my ring.
1: Fortunately, at the restaurant were members of the Hudson Valley Commercial Diving School. Dives failed to locate the ring, so members, including Christian Daugherty, used a bucket to scoop up mud from the river floor.
5: Luckily, it was only the second bucket. And we swirled it around, and it was just mud and garbage and trash. And when I started dumping the bucket out, I saw the ring right there.
4: I couldn't believe it when he showed me the ring. And I immediately put it on. I didn't care. It wasn't clean. I just put it right back on.
1: Rivera's invited all the divers to be guests at her wedding. Chuck Sievertson, ABC News.
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8: 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Good afternoon. Welcome to the Midday Report. I'm Christian Maitrey. Here's what's happening. Two people were arrested following a standoff with SWAT officers in Plymouth. Plymouth police say that around 4 a.m. Saturday morning, a man went to the West Plymouth Fire

0: fire station to report that he had been slashed with a knife and held at gunpoint by a male and female in an apartment building on Mark Drive. The victim was able to flee the apartment and report the incident at the fire station. Officers went to the apartment and attempted to contact the occupants. Police say the male and female refused to cooperate and did not respond to further attempts by officers to communicate with them. Authorities say that they called the Metrolex SWAT unit to the scene. As a precaution, the apartment building was evacuated. After a short while, officers were able to take the male and female into custody without incident. Names of the suspects were not released. Police said that the incident remains under investigation and further arrests are possible. No other information was available. In a Facebook post, police extended appreciation to the community for their patience and cooperation during the incident that allowed the situation to be brought to a peaceful resolution. Deliberations in the Lindsey Clancy murder trial wrapped on Friday without a verdict being reached. Clancy's attorney, Kevin Reddington, says that at one point during deliberations, the jury asked to see a knife and bags of pill bottles.
1: It's an exhibit.
2: That's all. They want to look at that?
1: It's an exhibit that the jury wants to look at. Exhibits. Yes.
2: Pill bottles specifically?
1: But they're in a bag. They're exhibits.
2: So if, I know that there are so many exhibits, so if they want to look at something specific, do they have to request it?
1: Yeah.
0: Reddington also told reporters that he's not sure when a verdict will be returned.
2: Do you have any gauge on how long the jury could be out for? Is there any way to tell?
1: No. You know, they could be back. I've had them back in an hour. I've had them back in a week. You know, you never know. 290-something exhibits, 5 weeks of testimony. It's, you know, it's obviously a lot of work. They've been very attentive. I don't know how long it's going to take them.
0: The 36-year-old Clancy is facing charges of fatally strangling her three children, 5-year-old Cora, 3-year-old Dawson, and 8-month-old Callan, on January 24, 2023, then jumping out of the window of her Duxbury home. Clancy's attorneys argue she was suffering from postpartum psychosis and that poor medical care exacerbated her condition. Plymouth County prosecutors argue she intentionally planned the killings, that the nation's health care system is not on trial. Jurors are expected to resume deliberations Monday morning. WATD News time is just around 12:06. More news after this.
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0: Welcome back to the Midday Report. I'm Christian Maitrey. Here's what's happening. For the first time in years, there may be a close race in the 8th Congressional District. Congressman Stephen Lynch is being challenged by newcomer Patrick Roth in next week's primary election. Following the recent candidates forum in Weymouth with Lynch and Roth, political analyst Molly Tarpey spoke with WATD News and said that Lynch has maintained a steady course over the years.
5: People want to see change. They're calling for generational change. And in this district, there is a bit more of a hesitancy to be a leader in change, because that's Congressman Lynch. Like, his entire career, he has always lagged behind change. And obviously, he keeps getting reelected, so I can only assume his constituency is comfortable with that.
0: Tarpey says there's a movement for change.
5: But I think after seeing what Trump has done and what is happening everywhere, I think the constituency is starting to get a little sick of lagging behind and waiting for someone to get to where they need to be. I think they're realizing that we need to have someone that is already ahead of the times, right, and pushing for what's next.
0: Tarpey previously worked in the office of Congressman Lynch. Primary election day is this Tuesday, September 1st. Mike Zulis is one of three candidates running in the Norfolk, Plymouth, and Bristol State Senate seat.
6: The reason I decided to run is that there's a real urgency in my view, because people can't afford things the way they used to be able to, and our towns are not getting the money from the state legislature to

0: legislature until we open it up, until they're subject to the open meeting law, until they're subject to the public records law, until we have the audit, which has been a big issue for the last 2 years. So the reason that I'm running is that I felt a real urgency to try to make some of those changes to improve the situation for our people, improve the situation for our towns.
1: Zulis has served in the AG's office in the Public Corruption Unit and in several key positions on the Milton Select Board and School Committee. Zulis is running against incumbent Bill Driscoll and Tony King. There is no Republican in the race. The entire interview will be on the WATD website at www.959watd.com. With the September 1st primaries less than 2 weeks away, State Senator Bill Driscoll is trying to get his message out to voters about his record. The incumbent Democrat is facing a challenge from Mike Zulis and Tony King in the Democratic primary. Zulis recently leveled criticism at the incumbents on Beacon Hill, and WATD News gave Senator Driscoll a chance to respond.
0: But there's a real urgency in my view, because people can't afford things the way they used to be able to, and our towns are not getting the money from the state legislature to be able to fund things that they need, like schools and programs for seniors and programs for public safety. And so we're not getting the money from the legislature. Part of the reason is we have one of the least accountable, least transparent legislatures in the country.
2: Senator Driscoll, your rebuttal.
3: Yeah, I think I like hearing Mike talk because it reminds me of all the things that we've been doing this session to make sure that we're addressing these needs. Helping people pay for their home heating and cooling bills is a major issue. We know that most towns either have or will have to go for an override soon of Prop 2.5, and so we've actually infused more money into unrestricted local aid. We're really digging in to see how we can pay for Chapter 70, which is our educational funding formula. And, you know, I have two opponents in this race, and what they have in common is that they're both perennial candidates. They both lost election in their hometown. The voters that know them best didn't either re-elect them or elect them, and now they're seeking even higher office. I'm asking for folks to send me back to Beacon Hill because I have the experience, have the relationships, and we're getting a lot done. Like I mentioned, $2 million for Bridgewater. We've secured over $550,000 in the last year and a half for expanding full-time kindergarten in Braintree. I voted since 2021 to continue to pay for universal free school meals. So we're finding ways to pay for things in school districts, in unrestricted local aid locally, while looking at the larger formulaic problems that we know we have to address.
1: Senator Driscoll served as a state rep on Beacon Hill for 8 years before winning his current seat. The full interview is on our website once again at www.959watd.com. Mary Price of Marshfield Facts gave WATD's Christine James a preview of a candlelight vigil they will be holding tomorrow night.
4: A local duo who are also part of a larger band, Mike and Betsy Powell Palrine, will perform for about 20 to 30 minutes so that people have an opportunity to look at the support tables that are there. There are people who are there, as I said, specifically for grief after overdose. Mm-hmm. An organization like JPH is there with all of their healing programs and modalities.
5: And right there here in Marshfield, because
4: right
5: we've had them on.
4: Yes, they're right here in Marshfield. A fabulous group of women and men who just provide health and mindfulness and wellness-based programs. And so that's a huge support to people who have suffered a loss or are in the throes of a loved one with substance use addiction. It's a very, very difficult journey. And so people have an opportunity to meet and talk with folks. We then start with a reading by a mom 18 months ago, and she has so bravely stepped up to say, this is such a great event for people, and she really has wanted to give back and be part of the event. We have a speaker who himself is in recovery, but his story also includes a lot of loss due to substance use. Mm-hmm. People do not bring their own candles for the ceremony. We provide all of those. And they're invited to light a candle. It's not a mandatory part of the program. And they're encouraged to speak people's names. And if they want to make a little short statement about the individual, again, to honor them and speak with pride and love about the person that they were.
1: The vigil will take place tomorrow night at 6:15 p.m. at Harbor Park in Marshfield. Now for your sports and weather, the Boston Red Sox have activated Roman Anthony and Trevor Story from the IL for this next game against the Yankees today. Anthony has been on the IL since May 4th for a finger injury. Story has been recovering from a surgery for a sports hernia. To make room for the two sluggers, the club optioned Anthony Siegler and Mickey Gasper to AAA.

0: Poster. Sox beat the Yankees yesterday 6-0 in their first game of a doubleheader before losing to the Bronx Bombers 9-2 in the second game. Today's game is set for 1:35 p.m. The New England Revolution plays the Columbus Crew today at 4:30 p.m. The Revs have a record of 10-4-7, putting the team at 5th in the MLS. That's it for sports. Now we'll go to Mike Redden for the weather.
1: Good afternoon, everyone. For this afternoon, any sunshine will give way to thickening clouds. Expect a high temperature of 83, accompanied by a west-southwesterly wind at 6 to 18 miles per hour. Tonight, it'll be cloudy with a spot shower. We'll see a low temperature of 62. For Monday, there'll be a blend of sun and clouds with a high temperature of 80. Tuesday, it'll be mainly cloudy with a chance of an afternoon shower. The temperature will climb to a high near 74. And heading into Wednesday, there'll be lots of clouds with an afternoon shower or thundershower around. Expect a high temperature in the middle 70s. For WATD, I'm Precision Weather Forecasting Meteorologist Mike Redden.
0: And right now it's 80 degrees outside our Marshfield studios. 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
3: You've got the Patriots gear on.
4: You betcha. You know, I'm so excited with such an incredible year last year. We've made those improvements. We're going to have a big schedule this year. Your thoughts?
3: So excited for the upcoming Patriots season. 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And I think it's just going to be a great experience for the fans.
4: Once again, we get down. 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Your thoughts, Sophia?
3: We need that team spirit here at the Bethany Builders podcast. And I'm so excited to see everyone face to face, because you're right, it is a different energy, I would say.
4: Absolutely. You know, we go with that in-between season. We went with our Zoom episodes, which are great. But boy, isn't it amazing to get out, meet everybody, high five. Everybody's on board, not only to support Bethany Builders here in Duxbury, Mass., but our New England Patriots, Boston Red Sox, and all our sports teams. Your thoughts? What do you think about the Red Sox?
3: Red Sox, I mean, they got it done last night against the Yankees.
4: Well, actually, it was funny, you know, because you actually were in travel. We picked you up at school. It was a doubleheader, of course. Red Sox shut them out in the first game. Yankees came back and got the win in the second game. But you know what? We just keep the pace. I go, oh, wait a minute. Well, hold on for a minute now. I got to just hold the whole show. Go ahead now. Sophia, would you mind doing the intro to the one, the only, and we love them? Oh, we got a drum roll.
3: Oh, we got a drum roll today.
5: We got a drum roll.
4: That's right.
3: Please welcome WBZ Sports Director Steve Burton.
4: Let's give it up, Steve-O.
5: Hello, guys. How you doing?
4: We're doing it. See, Paul. Now, Paul, we have a rule here. We love you and everything. You keep hitting that background noise, and I'm going to have Mama Lena hit that button now.

0: Hey, talk to Steve.
1: Hey, Steve, how are you?
2: Sophia, are you guys talking sports? Hey, are you in Harvard already?
1: No, I'm in our studio.
0: But
2: I know, I know, I understand that. But has the first week of school started yet?
1: It has. So right now I'm going for orientation, but classes start September 2nd.
2: Mm-hmm. September 2nd. Okay. All right.
0: But Steve, you actually asked the right question. To answer that, it was kind of a split question. Yeah, Sophia, in fact, checked into her dorm last Wednesday. She's been staying there.
2: How are your roommates, Sophia? How many roommates do you have?
1: I have three roommates.
2: Three roommates. Do y'all get along?
1: Yeah, I would say so. Of course, we're still getting to know each other, of course. Yeah. So that takes time. But so far, so good.
0: Three amazing roommates from three different parts of the country, Steve. One has ties here to New England with her family. And how blessed are you, Sophia, just to have an opportunity to be able to go to Harvard University is beyond a blessing, yes?
1: Such a blessing. I mean, incredible opportunities ahead, and I'm just so grateful for all of the support from friends and family throughout this journey.
2: Oh, so, how's this podcast going to work? Are you going to set up a studio in her room? How big is your dorm room? So there's four people living in your dorm room? Is it a suite?
0: Explain.
2: Everybody's got their own room?
1: Well, right now I have a single room, but there are lots of places on campus where I would be able to log on and come and participate on the podcast and be the host.
0: Yeah.
2: We can
0: lightly get inside on the other side of the gate, Steve. Sophia.
2: The host from Harvard.
0: Yeah.
2: Okay.
0: Oh, Steve.
1: The horse from Harvard. Wow.
2: The host.
0: The host. Yeah, you could
1: tie
0: a horse out front, but that's all for another
1: host,
0: story.
1: Yes.
0: Steve, we're livening up here at the Bethany Builders podcast. Not only are yourself, come on in. But out of nowhere, here we go. We have another guest.
1: We
0: got to give it up for building official, building commissioner, an amazing friend, and someone I've worked with and admired for decades, guys. Mike Cristofoli, guys. Give it up, Weymouth.
2: Mike!
1: Welcome, Mike.
3: How are you doing?
1: Mike, how are you?
3: Yeah, I'm very good. How are you?
1: Doing great, and thank you so much for coming on our show today.
3: No problem. Glad to be here.
0: I got to tell you, Steve, I got to jump around. Mike has strong ties to the New England Patriots. Not only has he been a fan, right, since he's young. I'm not going to speak too much for Mike, but I'll let him expand on it. But been a fan forever, season ticket holder, invited us so many times. And, his ties go on and on, New England Patriots. Your thoughts, Mike?
3: Well, to tell you the truth, you're right about that, Chris, and thank you. I've been, season ticket holder since way back, even before Tom Brady. But just loyal to the team, through thick and thin,
2: Hey, Mike, nobody thought that obviously the Patriots were going to do what they did last year and go all the way to the Super Bowl. But now expectations are higher. They had a gala the other day. Chris, I don't know if you know this, the Patriots premiere. And Robert Kraft and Jonathan Kraft all spoke, and Mike Vrabel all spoke, and it was pretty neat to watch them, watch them talk about this year's team. And now the expectation is like the Patriots caught everybody off guard last year, even their own front office.
0: Wow. Because
2: nobody expected them. They were hoping to make the playoffs.
0: Mm-hmm.
2: They'd won four games a year before.
0: Mm-hmm.
2: They were hoping to make the playoffs. No one was expecting them to go to the Super Bowl, right?
1: Mm-hmm.
2: So now this year, expectations have just risen so much in that front office. And now, the Patriots have a bullseye on their back.
0: Oh,
2: and talent-wise, they've gotten better. Mm-hmm. But the schedule has gotten harder. So my question is, do they win the first game in Seattle?
1: Ooh, that's a great question.
0: I don't know. I'm going
2: to
0: jump in on this.
2: I want to throw that out there to Mike.
0: Mike's going to field that. I'm going to just jump something that I just want to get at you, Steve, for 2 seconds. Number one is, 2 points real quick, is that had the Patriots front office, which we welcome and love on New England Patriots, mm-hmm. check in with the Bethany Builders podcast. I think if we go back to history, I called them out for a 12-4-plus season, and I called it, right? I mean, not for nothing. We know it at the Bethany Builders podcast. I don't know what to say. We ain't got no experience in front office and all that, but I'm going to stay off of that. The second thing I want to say, Steve, is congratulations to the Ron Burton Training Village and your family. There was an incredible celebration that took place last week. Can you quickly tell us about, and we'll get back to Mike so he doesn't lose his train of thought, of what took place last week?
2: Well, I'll give you a short about, the Patriots have the kickoff gala every year, and it's actually on the field.
0: Okay.
2: There's a beautiful night. Robert Kraft certainly knows how to throw a party.

0: party. And that's the time they hand out the Ron Burton Community Service Award. And you never know who's going to win it. Mm-hmm. It goes to one player who has done so much in community throughout the year. And this year's winner was Marcus Jones. Last year it was Hunter Henry. And these guys go all out, especially on their off days. Tuesday in the NFL is an off day for teams and players. And players at that time want to be home with their families and everything else. Well, these guys go out in the community and help out tremendously. Okay. And Marcus Jones won it this year. And it's been going on for some time. This happened, and I'll shorten this up. My dad died back in 2003. And in the hospital, Robert Kraft went to him and said, "We want to create an award in your name. Would you let us do that?"
1: Cool.
0: And my dad started crying, and he said, "Who is this man that I never even played for Robert Kraft, and yet he wants to honor my name with an award in the community service? I'd be honored to do that." And it was pretty neat to watch that happen. So every year, short version, every year they give it out.
2: Steve, were you present when
0: I was,
2: when Mr. Kraft was talking to your dad, Steve?
0: No, I was not. As a matter of fact, he showed up as a surprise.
2: Wow.
0: Like I was not there when he showed up to the hospital room at Brigham and Women. Yeah.
2: Mr. Kraft does, I can never speak for him. I only see what I see in the media and everybody sees, but it seems Mr. Kraft is an incredible heart and does those type of things, but very quietly. Right,
0: yes.
2: Steve just went and approached your dad. I don't know if your mom was, but on his own. That's the magic to that for me.
0: On his own. And my dad was just, my mom was in the room.
2: Mm-hmm.
0: And my dad just was, I've never really seen my dad cry that much before. And I wasn't there to see it that day, but I have seen him cry before. But my mom told me he just broke down in tears. So it was pretty neat to see. It was pretty neat to actually hear about and everything else. But Mike, getting back to this season, Mike, do they win the first game in Seattle?
3: I think they're going to put out a good showing. They may not win that, but it's going to be close because, you know, every time you play a Super Bowl repeat.
0: Correct.
3: It's always harder for the team that actually won the game.
0: Correct.
3: To win again.
2: Wow.
3: And, I have that feeling that they're not going to put all their starters in anyway, just because they want to preserve them for the future. And the same thing for later on, because that's what it's all about, is survival through the first bunch of games.
0: Right.
3: To get to playoff time.
0: Right. But I still think they play their starters. Because every game counts. Every game is
3: true.
0: Now, this is not an exhibition. Now, exhibition season, they won't. But now game one.
3: Game one,
0: Starters start. Now, I will agree with you. If you're going to beat a good team, get them early.
3: Yeah.
0: Because
2: get
0: them early. Get them in week one because they're not clicking on all cylinders. You never know what's going to happen, but it's going to be tough. The Patriots are not going to sneak up on anybody.
2: Mm-hmm.
0: They're not going to be, they have a bullseye on their back. Only two teams go to the title game, and, the Patriots are one of those two teams. But their schedule is a lot harder this year.
3: Yes, it is. I'll agree with you there.
2: Is it much harder on the front end of the season, the midseason, the end of the season? I mean, how do you rate it?
0: I think it's scattered throughout, Chris. Kick off with the Super Bowl winning team on the road in Seattle.
2: Yes.
0: That's tough, And it's not going to be a picnic. There's no way.
2: So I got something for you here, Steve. You, I, and Sophia witnessed it. And I know Mike himself has been blessed to be to several Super Bowls, and he follows the team. He's the number one. Mike is so on point knowing the team. He goes to all the events for the most part. Here's my question, guys. They have it down pat in Seattle, especially when they're home. These guys clap, bang their feet, bang the railings. They actually get a decibel level for the opposing team to a point where they can't hear play calling. Could this be a factor? It's been a factor throughout. I mean, it's been recognized throughout the league that it legitimately is like having another player on the field.
3: Yeah, it's the 11th player. Yep, 12th player, actually. I'm sorry. Yep.
0: No, Mike, you're right. 12th player. But here's what the Patriots have been practicing at. So down at Gillette, they have an indoor facility, the bubble. And they go inside the bubble, and they jack up the noise like you cannot believe. They have big-time speakers in there. They'll play loud music. They'll play crowd noise. They'll play everything. And they got to practice going on a silent count. So they are prepared for that when they go into the stadium. They're prepared for crowd noise.

0: like you won't believe.
1: Unbelievable.
2: I have no idea.
1: Are they doing that just for Seattle, Steve, or for all games?
0: Well, you do it for all games. Yeah. Well, you do it for all games, but especially the louder, stadiums. Mm-hmm. You got to practice. Mm-hmm. Practice that way.
1: Wow. I got a good question for you, and this is building related. You guys ready for this? Are they actually constructing the new facilities to be able to pick up or transmit acoustical noise throughout a stadium? You ever think of that? That's interesting. Huh, guys, if you actually, because this is, as we know, is incredible big business, sports, professional sports. Think about it. If you're designing a new stadium, which they all keep doing improvements, as Gillette just recently did with their New Balance facility, do you start to take into the environment when you're building it, things of that nature, guys? There you go. There's something interesting.
3: Absolutely.
0: I don't know the answer to that, but I can ask.
1: Imagine getting like Professor Bose. I don't know if he is still with us, but created the Bose acoustical wave machine in his, he was cutting edge back in the 80s, right? Imagine if they took somebody like that and actually started to consult with them on how to keep crowd noise to be able to really ratchet it up to ultimately it can affect the game, guys. And
2: that's
1: gals.
2: True. Mike, what are your thoughts on this?
3: Well, I can tell you from an inspector's standpoint that the closed cell foam does all of that. I went to several seminars where they put it in one of those piezo things that would like a fire alarm, and they put it in a 5-gallon bucket that had 6 inches of foam inside it and the cover. And they put it inside the bucket, closed it, and turned on the fire alarm. You couldn't hear it.
1: Wow.
0: Is that right?
1: From closed cell insulation, Mike.
3: Yep.
1: Mm-hmm. Spray foam, essentially.
3: Spray foam, yep. And I can tell you my own addition that I did here that I'm in right now, yes. I actually have to open a window to hear anything outside.
0: Is that right?
2: Wow.
3: Yeah. Mm-hmm.
1: Wow, Mike.
3: Big difference. Big difference.
1: Incredible.
3: There's five things that closed cell foam does for you. One, it's more bang for the buck in heating and cooling. It makes your building stiffer, okay? It also keeps away the varmints, meaning bugs, mice, and the like. They don't like the smell or even the taste of it, even if they took a bite out of it. And then the sound quality, and also it makes it waterproof. Like if you spray the upper underneath the roof, you won't touch that roof long after, I'd say, almost 60 years.
0: That's amazing.
1: That's incredible.
0: Well,
1: what's it
0: called, Mike?
3: It's closed cell foam.
1: Also referred to as spray foam, Steve.
3: Yes. Yep.
2: Spray foam.
1: Yep.
3: Mm-hmm.
1: And guys, this has come from Mike Cristofoli, certified building official, been in the building industry for decades. We could go on and on. Mike's been a guest, of course, past, but if it's the first time you're being introduced to, I'm fortunate. Mike, actually, I'm very proud and humbled and honored. Mike actually sponsored me into Simboa, which is Southeastern Mass Building Officials Association, and I only felt it right that when this time comes, Alina and Sophia, in fact, will join our association. We're going to honorably ask Mike if he would bring them forward and support the candidacy.
3: Absolutely.
0: Hey, Mike, so explain this to me. So is this widely used now?
3: Yeah, it is. There's two types, Steve. There's the open cell foam, which is the more pliable, that is almost like a sponge. Jury's still out on that absorbs different things. But it still works, but it doesn't give you the most bang for the buck. The closed cell is the harder one that actually is solid. You can put in, say, 4 inches of that in a 2x6 wall and still have room to do whatever else you want to do in that wall.
0: Wow. So,
1: and some of those things, Steve, which Mike refers to, would be like run wires after the fact for audio speakers. You added an outlet for something because you wanted to hang a TV on a wall. Many different things, because that has long time been a drawback on spray foam or closed cell, because when it dries, it's as hot as a rock, Steve. It's like concrete. So you actually have to cut it out with a mechanical tool. Steve, for years growing up, and I know you've been involved helping us here at Bethany Builders for decades as well and on sites, we've used what's called a fiberglass bat insulation, which is a fluffy, the Pink Panther ads they used to have, Owens Corning over the years, shout out to them. And a lot of times I would use that because I like the flexibility. If you have to go in the walls after the fact, somebody says, oh, I forgot to run a wire for, I want to change, put a TV location somewhere, add an outlet for a hair dryer, whatever that.

0: that may be, I like the flexibility in the wall cavity. But like Mike says, with the spray foam and the density leaving room now with 2x6 outside walls or interior walls in some cases, it gives you, you get the best of both worlds. You get the energy efficiency, cost effective, and still get in the walls to run wires or utilities after the fact.
1: So let me ask you this, Mike. Yep. So does it smell, or does it, when you say it keeps the rodents and the insects away, so they can smell it, but we can't? Is there a certain odor to it?
2: That is correct. That is an odor that they can smell that we cannot.
1: Huh.
0: Mm-hmm. Yeah.
1: That's pretty impressive.
2: Another trade secret for you, Steve. Yeah. It also has a shelf life. When they're spraying that, they buy it in bulk, okay?
1: Yeah.
2: And it has a shelf life, so they either use it or lose it. So what you want to do is you want to ask them, hey, can I wait to do my project? Can you get me in the middle of one, another one that you used a big amount for? And can you do my project with the leftover? And is that going to save me any money? They're going to tell you yes, because they need to use it or they lose it.
1: Mm-hmm. Interesting.
0: Yes.
1: That's good stuff, Mike.
0: Large-scale insulation companies. But like Mike says, overall, that's something that could be transferred. I'm going to share that trick of the trade. 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
0: Shout out, guys. You guys look great, by the way, today. And I'm going to go on a topic, never to take lead, and we're going to let Steve and Mike jump on this. But and you too, Sophia, jump in. Finished basements, guys. Steve Burton, I'll tell you, at your place down in Cape Cod, absolutely beautiful. You have a lower level that's finished at your home. Do you find that you enjoy that on your walkout lower level area?
1: Yeah, when I'm here.
0: Yeah.
1: I try to get to the Cape more.
0: Sure.
1: It's beautiful. Mike, and what these guys have been able to do, we have a lower level and a walkout deck that Bethany Builders put together. It's just phenomenal the way they finished it in like 4 days, which was just unheard of as far as how big it is. But we love it. When I can get down here, I enjoy it a lot. My problem is I don't get down here that much because there's so much going on. But, it's beautiful. It's you guys have done such a great job in putting that together and everything else.
0: Well, it was all team effort, Steve. And again, we'll let Sophia echo on that a little bit. But Mike, what it is Steve has a walkout, just like Steve described, has a covered porch area where he has a screen porch and some living space above, supported by open posts. And we were able to come in and basically remodel the space. We were able to put some tongue and groove PVC.

0: Wolf beadboard ceiling on there. The space was good size, about 14 out by 50 feet wide, and then create some deck blocks, essentially creating a patio, a freestanding patio over an existing patio. So it's a unique way to apply it. It avoids it being, as we refer to, it's confusing to folks as like a deck. It's actually almost like deck blocks, creating its termination as a patio where it's not attached to the home and simply sitting freestanding on the surface. Came out great. Sophia, what were the products we used and what were your thoughts? And who do you give a shout out in helping us get that done for the Burton family?
1: We use Trex Decking and Wolf Home Products. And these are two extremely reliable brands. And we're very happy to work with them here at Bethany Builders to create such a lovely home project that I hope that you're very satisfied with.
2: We love it. And Mike, one of the questions I want to throw out to you is the hot tub comes next. And we're trying to figure out,
0: hot tub fever.
2: Mike, we're trying to figure out, do we put the hot tub on the deck itself or to the side of it?
3: You can, Steve. And I'm sure because it's built by Bethany Builders that it probably will hold more than just a hot tub. That's for sure. You can definitely, rest assured, it's probably built to last, especially the materials that you've been using. Those will last a lifetime. Mm-hmm. You can do either, Steve. I'm sure, depending on the weight of that hot tub, because, the size of it, say you have 600 gallons of water at eight pounds a gallon plus the hot tub. So you get a good amount of weight there.
2: Right.
3: Okay?
2: Right.
3: And I'm sure Bethany Builders probably put the joists 12 inches on center, which would be adequate enough to hold
2: the hot tub and the water.
3: Mm-hmm.
2: Yeah.
0: Mm-hmm. Yes, we did, Mike, and we solid blocked it multiple times through that area.
3: Just gonna say that.
0: In anticipation, exactly what you said, and it's kind of freestanding. Steve, it's one of the questions that Steve really refers to, which is unique, is that they have a space where they've come to. I can never speak for Steve, but what he's told me is that the family absolutely loves the space. They got some outdoor patio furniture on it, and it keyways walking down to stairs that lead to the water and so forth. It's an amazing spot that the family has for their home. But ideally, what Steve was thinking is even a little, this hot tub is approximately 8 feet by 8 feet, and then leaving an area to access it from four sides. Explained to him that, in this case, he has some open space adjacent. It might not be such a bad idea to, in fact, put it adjacent to use some space that really is open space, but there's not a lot of purposes at this time for that space, I think Steve would support. But the benefit of putting it on the deck, Steve, is that also, as I'm talking to you, I realize that you have a covered PVC ceiling above, so the moisture will not affect that. And if there's any sort of inclement weather, you're still able to enjoy the hot tub, which of course is the electricity is grounded, so you're able to use that hot tub with an overhang in all forms of weather, Steve.
3: Mm-hmm.
2: Yeah, that's true. I was wondering, does a hot tub look good on a deck, or should it be off the deck to the side where, I guess it's a judgment call. But
3: I've seen it both ways, Steve, but here's another caveat for safety-wise, too. If you put it on the deck, you have the railings around it. So when you're sitting on the edge of that hot tub, you have a railing behind you so you don't slip off the back.
0: Mike, what it is this,
2: that's a good point.
0: These deck blocks are actually platform decks, Mike. In all fairness, Mike Cristofoli has not seen it and he's going in usual situations. But Mike, this actually just sits. This is approximately only six. These deck blocks or patio that's freestanding only sits about 6 inches above the grade or the earth. So he's good. What I had recommended to him, Mike, was, and to Steve and Ginny and Sophia in her design had put this together. But what we do is situate it that it allows approximately 3+ feet all the way around the hot tub. So he has the ability to access from four sides and to safely exit the hot tub with no obstructions for them to be able to walk to and from. So if it's a little slippery with water on their feet and so forth, they're best served to have no interruptions.
1: Mm-hmm.
3: Absolutely.
1: But Steve, for your hot tub placement, it's all based on personal

0: preference.
1: Yeah,
0: each customer has their own wants and needs. So we want to make sure to accommodate all of our customers here at Bethany Builders.
2: And Steve, we have somebody that just texted in. You know what they said? They said, I've been following the Bethany Builders podcast for quite some time. Isn't that known as hashtag hot tub fever, Steve Burton?
1: Yeah, it's hot tub fever. Yeah, we've been discussing this for a while now, and the question is location. Once it's brought in here, the other thing, Mike, and this is going to sound crazy because I just brought this up to Chris the other day, is if we put it high on the second floor, off the built-in screen porch, it'd have to have a special, obviously, foundation to put a hot tub high. Would you agree?
3: Absolutely. Yeah, you'd probably build another deck to support that, Steve, or some sort of, you know, like you said, a foundation to have it sit on. Not only that, you want to be able to maintain it also to get to the pumps and everything else.
2: Great point.
1: Yeah, that's a good point. That's a very good point.
2: Steve, what you've mentioned to us, and I had talked with Sophia in the office and would, again, always speaking to Mike Christoffel, he's amazing for everything he brings to the table. But, Steve, most importantly, what you've said about possibly building an adjacent surface to the screen porch that could be properly supported below, elevate the hot tub to the second floor so you could basically have a situation where you walk at the same deck surface on the second floor.
1: Correct.
2: Right in, we can recess the hot tub down in the floor area, mm-hmm. leave enough walking space, minimum 3+ feet, all the way around that area. We can make that happen. That definitely we can line something up for the fall of 2026. But like I say, at the end of the day, I just got to know. We see another text. It says, hashtag, obviously, hot tub fever. Second hashtag, lounger. Steve, can you explain the lounger element of your hot tub request?
1: So, Mike, the hot tub that we picked out has a it wasn't just seats. You want to be able to lay down in it. Mm-hmm. So, one, it's got a lounge area. We can lay out and look back at the water.
3: Nice.
1: So that's originally we were just going to get a regular hot tub, but once I saw one with a lounger in it, it allows you to lay down.
2: And folks, if you don't know, I'm going to give you a visual here and we're going to have fun. And Steve Burton is just the best of a sport to let us all have a little smile with this. Did anybody remember seeing the movie Coming to America? Do you remember when Eddie Murphy and
1: Chris, you're dating yourself, man.
2: Well, I understand all that, but do you remember they remodeled the apartment down below and they decided to switch apartments and they gave the owner their place and you walk in the door and he's in the hot tub, he's got a fedora on, hashtag Sean Stellato, the super agent, and he got a cigar and he's sitting back and he says, enter. Well, we got to get this hot tub correct. If you notice, Steve Burton mentioned, not only are we putting a hot tub in, not only are we elevating it to the second floor, move it. It has a lounge. Please point it towards the water. Can't blame them, guys.
0: No, yeah. I wanted to
2: if
0: get
2: you're
0: going to
2: do it, let's do it Bethany
0: view.
2: Builders style, right?
0: Yeah.
3: Yeah. The view is another important aspect. Yes.
2: Absolutely. Steve, thanks for being a good sport with that, Steve.
1: But Mike brings up a great point, though. You got to be able to maintain it. And it would probably be higher to maintain it with the pumps and everything up high, right, Mike?
3: Not necessarily, Steve, because the pumps and all that are inside usually the bottom of the hot tub. But as long as you can access them and they're you know, safe from, say, you know, flood or snow or ice, that kind of thing. So it's almost better off to maybe if you put it on a foundation, then it's protected.
2: Steve, respectfully, when you brought the issue up, my mindset kicked in. I've been doing this over 40 years. I had the design, understand, comprehension, second floor, access door down below, quick little set of stairs to a service platform right underneath your hot tub, my friend. It clicked into my mind. I had it figured out in very humbly 90 seconds. So it's just a matter of then, Sophia, taking that comprehension, giving you a 3D elevation of all views of this hot tub project to be built and put it on the schedule and let's get it built. Hot tub fever.
3: There's another idea for you, Steve. I don't know if you're a cigar guy, but that underneath that access area is a good place for a humidor.
1: Oh, wow. That, you know what? I'm not, you know, my friends who I hang out with are cigar smokers. I am not, but I understand what you're saying, my friend.
2: Hey, Steve, can I hit you with something different? But this is going to send a podcast. Again, here at the Bethany Builders podcast, we always take it to the next level. Somebody brings something up, and then somebody else. When you got four guests here, let alone three of the primaries and a top shelf special guest here, Mamalina Luka. You ready for this, Steve Burton? Paul, can I get a drum roll before I announce this? All right, here you go. Ready for this, everybody?
1: Yeah.
2: The first of a kind. When you put the hot tub underneath, we properly frame it, insulate it, support it, so you have access for service. Underneath it on the first level, you know what we put in this enclosure?
1: What?
2: We put a sauna.
1: A sauna?
3: Yep.
2: Now you got the sauna at the first floor level, and you got the hot tub at the second floor level.
1: Now you're getting too fancy.
2: Well, it's not fancy. It's just take a pre-built unit and recess it into the encasement of what you just built adjacent, depending on if you want a 2-, 3-person, 4-person. You build in a sauna on the first floor that you can hit, and then you put in a stairway. Ideally, if you need to conserve space, you put in a circular set of stairs like you have behind you at your home now to conserve space. 4x4 area will get you first to second floor. And then you get right up top there. You can service your hot tub from down below if you need to. But you make it really nice. You make it so you walk in and you do a built-in custom sauna. You buy the unit, recess it in, make it look as if it's built in. So now the Burton residence would have a sauna on the first floor, which you and I both know will be used quite a bit, and then have the hot tub recessed on the second floor. And now you didn't waste all that space building this 2-story support for your hot tub only. Put the sauna in, Steve Burton.
1: What? Chris, if you can do that, that would be phenomenal. But
2: incredible.
1: I'm just thankful for the hot tub, but it's not a bad idea.
2: No, it's instead of having all that wasted space, basically building an enclosed unit just to service the outside. I like the hot tub. I like the sauna because, I get down to the Cape sometimes, Steve Burton. Sophia, you got that address and that exit? We run in that sauna.
1: I just want.
0: Well, it's certainly an option.
1: My thing is when he builds this, I want it for other people. I want to be able to share it with kids. I want to be able to share it with,
2: of course,
1: people that don't get a chance to get to the Cape much.
2: Absolutely.
1: One of the things that we've been blessed with, my dad taught me, Mike, is to, when you get things, you got to share it with others.
2: Of course.
3: Absolutely.
2: Well, let's get that clear right out here in the air, truly. Steve, from day one, from the moment that you have decided to have this second home, you've said that to us every single day. You've mentioned that to many, many people in heartfelt that you've welcomed them.
1: Yeah.
2: And I got to tell you, us included, Steve, you've done, yourself and your family has done nothing. We're having fun not only on air because it's our radio show, of course, Bethany Builders podcast. We want it to be fun and exciting. But let's be crystal clear. Steve has made it crystal from day one, him and his family, that he's welcomed more people, like Steve says, he's been there minimal. I think other people have been able to enjoy the living space and the property more than the Burtons. That's how giving they are. Sophia, your thoughts?
0: That's awesome. And what I really love about working with customers on their home projects, such as decks, is that each family has a different purpose for their space. They could have it for loved ones coming over. They could want a barbecue. They could want a place to relax after a long day of work. So we're here at Bethany Builders to work with each customer for their own personal wants and needs.
2: And with that, Paul, can you take us to our second commercial? We work hard on these. We want to make sure the public's aware of how to reach us. No, Sophia?
0: Absolutely.
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0: 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I'm your host, Sophia Bethany, and I'm here with my dad and our principal builder, Chris Bethany, WBZ Sports Director, Steve Burton, and our special guest today, Mike Cristofoli. We're back.
2: There we go, guys. Never jump ahead. I'm going to say this overall because I will hammer it and I will get off it. Steve, I want to share with you again. First and foremost, it's amazing to see you. Thank you so very, very much for adjusting. I know you had other things too. 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We know all our listeners and friends that listen are so excited to talk to you every week. And I want to get this out there. You've been a very good sport. I want to be crystal clear. Echo that. Steve, and like you're saying, well, we have fun with them about these, you know, the hot tub funds and everything. Steve's an amazing sport, as everybody knows, to allow us to do that. Not as good as holding the alligator, Steve, but we'll take it on a Sunday afternoon. And Mike Cristofoli, one thing I want to say as I sit in front of you, I think, first and foremost, thank you for not only referring us across the street to your neighbors and friends all the time for decades and your support. Thank you for having us. We were able to be part of a project, did some service work for your mom and dad. Says a lot, Steve, when a professional will refer you to his mom and dad. And yeah. They were amazing, and I believe they couldn't have been happier, Mike. No?
3: Yeah, exactly true. You guys are the best in the business. I wouldn't trust anybody else.
2: Wow. To do. What do you say, Sophia?
0: Thank you so much, Mike.
1: Hey, it's Mike, you know,
0: it's an honor.
1: I will say this, Mike. I love having you on just because you just teach me different things. It's great. We're going to have him on more, Chris, because
2: absolutely,
1: he's a wealth of knowledge. And you don't know this, Chris. I haven't told you yet either, Sophia. Mike, there's a guy that I met, and hopefully we're going to have him on the Bethany Builders Podcast coming up. But he's now building fireproof homes.
3: Mm-hmm. I've heard that.
1: His name is Gary. He's building fireproof homes for people out in L.A., for people out in California.
0: Right.
1: There's several people who have lost their homes, and this guy, Gary, he's a local guy from Massachusetts that is now building fireproof homes out in California. Mm-hmm. And so we're going to have him on as well. And Mike, if we can get you back on with him, that'd be great, because Chris, he's very interesting
2: very good.
1: His design and how he's doing this. And he's going to do it with either an actor or an actress or an athlete, that he's going to give a home away to someone who lost their home in a fire out in California.
3: Mm. Wow.
2: It's going to be pretty amazing. You know, Steve, one of the things, and a lot of that moving forward, it'll be interesting to talk to Gary about the, you know, Steve, a lot of the things people don't know from Mike, you'll give you your feedback on this, but a lot of building codes and changes in building codes, not only locally, but nationally and internationally, involve influence from the insurance companies. Mm-hmm. So with that taking place, obviously the losses, of course, of families and loved ones and property is one thing. Can't even go into it. But after that takes effect, then we have to try to do it better as we move forward. And obviously we are all aware of the tragedy of the fires out in Los Angeles, as well as other parts of the country. And that's a definitely needed thing. It'll be interesting to see. One of the biggest things, Steve, on that, and again, the insurance companies, it's always a check and balance, will be the trying to somehow keep some sort of cost control of being able to produce that product. Because here, the costs in Massachusetts with all the 10th edition energy code increases, changes, both locally and nationally, are driving construction costs up tremendous. So while we're fighting the element on one hand of trying to create more affordable housing and options to do that, it seems like every time that there's different agendas brought forward and they're great ideas, cost then follows and mirrors it. So while these changes keep taking place and they have a nice tag to them of affordability and addition housing options and so forth, the cost continues to rise, Steve. And I think Mike will echo this. They're not coming backwards. The word affordable and new housing and cost in real time is actually surging, Steve. So as a builder, and I think Mike can echo this because he sees permit applications quite a bit. I don't know at what point's relief. You know, like we're doing these ADUs quite a bit. We're grateful and we love our customers, and we're grateful to have those opportunities. Before we get through the permitting process, I've noticed –

0: the permitting process, which the goal was to streamline it. You know, municipalities, at no fault of them, are budget squeezed. So I'm seeing that there's a lot of fees that are being built in on these upfront costs in municipalities. I'm not saying that money's not needed or it's not should be warranted and so forth. But I can tell you in some cases, I know in one local town between water and sewer, if you're going to build units, I was just talking to an engineer about one that the people are building 50 something units per unit just for the water and sewer fee, guys, $30,000.
1: Well,
0: and that ain't connecting them. That's just that's to have the privilege to tie in to these municipal sources. So I don't know about that. We're at here at Bethany Builders dealing with more individual homeowners, one and two on a site maximum, keeping it. We're going to stay boots to the ground, Sophia, and serve our local customers and keep it really simple here. 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Can you take us out, Sophia? We're running out of time today.
2: Oh,
0: thank you, everybody.
2: 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I'm your host, Sophia Bethany. I want to thank our special guest today, Mike Cristofoli, for coming on and joining us.
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0: Thank you. And let's give it up to Sophia, everybody. She's going to give her a way to go, Sophia. Make us proud out there. Thanks, guys.
2: Thank you.
0: Thank you very much.
3: All right.
0: Another episode, boys and girls.
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0: You've got like, I don't know, five tables worth of stuff here.
1: Yeah, we got some really cool
0: so
1: stuff.
0: So what, you know, you just do baseball cards?
1: No, all sports, all vintage.
0: All vintage sports stuff.
1: And earlier mainly.
0: So was it 19, what is
1: 75
0: it?
1: 75 and earlier.
0: And earlier. So is there anything particularly you're looking for? Maybe somebody's listening and they got it in a drawer at home.
1: We buy stuff 1980 and back. Stars, Hall of Famers, sets, etc.
0: What do you think is the most valuable in your collection?
1: Oh, in my collection at home, I have Babe Ruth, Mickey Mantle, stuff like that. Yeah.
0: Oh, that's amazing.
1: Yeah.
0: What are people looking for?
1: Right now, people are buying everything, but mainly all 50s, 60s, and 70s. And then the pre-war, and a lot of the 80s and 90s stuff is starting to take off as well.
0: And I didn't know they had these pre-World War II.
1: That is correct.
0: Wow.
1: Yeah. T206, that's where the first set started.
0: Oh, that's pretty cool. I just remember... I had a collection, I was telling you this, from the 70s, which you probably would have liked to have bought for me, but my mom threw them away.
1: It
0: works out for you because they're worth more money now.
1: I hear that from collectors all the time, their parents threw the stuff away.
0: Yeah, and you do this is what you do for a career.
1: That is correct. Yeah, I've been doing it for 20 years.
0: That's amazing, amazing. So after this show, are you going to be somewhere next weekend?
1: I will be in Philadelphia at the end of September.
0: Oh, so you get to travel around the country?
1: That is correct, yes.
0: That's amazing. So, you get nice cases here. These are really nice showcases.
1: The cards in the cases are much nicer than the cases.
0: Yeah, but the thing is that you've got them all, and they're all graded.
1: No, we have raw.
0: Oh, you have some raw over there?
1: We have raw and
0: ungraded. Those ones are a little bit cheaper?
1: That is correct.
0: What does it take to get a card graded?
1: It all depends on the value of the card.
0: So did you send it somewhere?
1: That is correct, yes.
0: Is that in Connecticut? Is there a place in Connecticut that does that?
1: No, it's there's three main grading companies.
0: Okay. And which one do you like?
1: We grade with PSA and SGC.
0: Okay, I've heard of those too. So, what in this collection here today? If people want to they're listening right now, and they've been looking for a card, and they're just hearing about the Collectors Convention of New England. Of course, we're at the Wolf's Den in Pembroke. What do you think? I don't know. I'm thinking, what is other than Babe Ruth? What do you got in there that maybe somebody's looking for some late 60s, early 70s?
1: Sure. Mickey Mantle, Hank Aaron, Roberto Clemente.
0: Do you have Yaz?
1: Yaz, we do as well, yes.
0: So there you go. That's some of the stuff that you're going to find here today. We're in Pembroke. We're going to be here to 3:30. This is, I think, day two of the convention?
1: That is correct. Day two of two.
0: Yeah, and they've got this. The Wolf Stand's a huge. I haven't been in here in a long time, but this place is huge. And we've got all kinds of collectibles down here, and we're going to be telling you about that throughout the afternoon. And again, don't forget, he's on eBay, too. So Champion Sports Cards and Collectibles. Look for him on eBay. And that's John I'm talking to, right?
1: That is correct.
0: Thank you, John.
1: You're
0: it's
1: welcome.
0: Good to
1: Thank
0: meet you.
1: You
0: today.
1: Pleasure. Thank you.
0: Larry Nelson live from Pembroke for WATD.

0: Glen Campbell's classic Galveston. Jimmy Webtoon. 95.9 WATD, bringing back the memories. And out on the road today, Mr. Larry Nelson.
1: Hey, thank you, Ron. Good afternoon to you. We are at the Wolf's Den. It's the Collectors Convention of New England at the Wolf's Den, 340 Oak Street in Pembroke. Yesterday was day one. This is day two. And it goes to 3:30 this afternoon. And we'll be broadcasting and talking to a lot of the different dealers here. It's Pokemon cards. It's baseball cards. It's everything in a collectible way. I've even seen Matchbox cars. And Fred's one of the organizers. Hey, Fred.
2: Hello. Good to talk to everybody out there. The show's still running. It runs till 4 today. So if you want to come down and look at some awesome collectibles, come on down.
1: Hey, and now you've got your own table here. So you've been collecting. How long have you been collecting?
2: I've been around cards for 50 years now.
1: Wow.
2: Yep. I started in the mid-70s. I got kind of hooked on baseball cards first. The Red Sox were in the World Series that year in 75. Mm-hmm. Hank Aaron the previous year was breaking the home run record of Babe Ruth. And all that kind of got me hooked into the cards.
1: I know 75 was the year that my dad was like 4 or 5 years old. My dad and I were going to watch that World Series game.
2: Yeah.
1: It was game, it wasn't even game 7 because that was the next game. And so we watched that and then we put game 7 on.
2: Yep.
1: And my dad and they had a big console TV in the bedroom. And my dad got up and walked out of the room, said, it's over.
2: Yeah.
1: Just sat down to watch it. I never understood that.
2: I remember when Bill Lee gave up that Ephus pitch home run to Tony Perez, and the game kind of started to go south after that on him.
1: So this gets you into collecting cards. So let's go back and who's your favorite athlete?
2: I'm sorry?
1: Who's your favorite athlete?
2: Well, I grew up in the Larry Bird era, so basketball was my game growing up. Larry was my guy. I know Tom Brady had probably a little more overall success, but Larry's always been my guy.
1: Very good. He's a good guy, too. Have you got to meet him? He's one of the guys I haven't gotten to meet him over the years.
2: I have not had the luxury to meet him yet. It's one of the things I want to do eventually is to meet him.
1: That would be fun. It would be nice if he showed up at the show, huh?
2: It'd be awesome.
1: tell me.
2: To get them,
1: I know. Tell me about some of the cards you're selling here, because you're right in when you walk into the right.
2: Yeah. So we have a table here. It's all lower cost stuff. It's baseball, football, basketball, hockey, non sport.
1: Good for a starter. Somebody's starting and they're doing this. Good table.
2: Yeah, it's all 50-cent stuff. It's thousands, tens of thousands of cards here.
1: Noticed that. I mean, you got like a U-shaped table.
2: Yep. Yep, it's pretty much a self-serve table. You just come up, grab a chair, and just start diving into the boxes.
1: I think it'd be great for somebody just getting into this field of collecting the cards, the baseball cards and such. This would be a good start right here.
2: Yeah, it would be a good start for them to just start out, and you know, they don't have to invest a lot of money into it. They like the cards, they like certain athletes, certain players or whatever, they can just buy what they want. Sometimes people come in here, they'll just buy like all of one player. They just look for that one athlete, you know, and that's what they buy. So
1: you got another show coming up later in the year?
2: Yeah, December 5th and 6th we'll be here for the Collectors Convention here at the Wolf's Den in Pembroke. It's another two-day show. And we just continue to keep running these. We'll run these about every 3 months or so.
1: Oh, good. I'm sure we'll hear about it on WATD. We'll keep letting the people out there know, because the collecting field is crazy, because I've collected music, telephones, magazines at one time. I was collecting stuff like that. So I'm going to be here to 3:30. The convention goes to 4 o'clock today. It's the Collectors Convention of New England, the Wolf's Den in Pembroke. It's 340 Oak Street. It's right off of Route 139, right conveniently off Route 3 in Pembroke. And if you're not familiar with this building, it's basically... on the other side of this building is the big Stop and Shop, so that's probably the landmark for you there. And so we hope to see you down here. Larry Nelson live in Pembroke for WATD.
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0: Highway 20, his first pop single, and it hit number one way back when in the 50s. There you go, with his only Make Believe. Speaking of Make Believe, how about collecting cards? That's Make Believe, right?
1: No, this isn't Make Believe. This is almost as bad as you and I collecting CDs, because I remember you said you were only going to buy, you weren't going to buy, what was it, one CD, and it was true. You've got like 22,000.
0: That's right, I got 22,076 CDs.
1: The case is way above 400 pounds.
0: Close to it.
1: I'm not able to lift those anymore. I leave them for the young ones now.
0: Right.
1: But that's the whole fun of thing, is Ron, our DJ back at the station, he has been collecting music his entire life. He's been a music. He knows where it was produced. He knows everything about the music.
2: Yeah.
1: And I'm with Nick, and he's one of the dealers here. And you've got what are you selling over there?
2: So I'm from Boston SP Cards, and I have all sports: football, basketball, baseball, a little bit of hockey. But we mostly just collect all football and baseball.
1: And is that your favorite sport, the football?
2: Football is, yeah.
1: Now, have you got to meet any of the players that you've got the cards or over the years? Maybe
2: yeah.
1: Get something signed?
2: So just now, at one of the shows, I met Adam Vinatieri.
1: Oh, no. He's a nice guy, yeah.
2: And I had one of my downtown cards, Adam Vinatieri, signed on card, and I had him sign a football for me. Awesome guy, gentleman. It was unreal meeting him.
1: I bet. And I've met some of the players. We do some of the high school games, and we wind up at Gillette, and sometimes the players of past and the present kind of come into the booth sometimes, and we're kind of like, whoa, wait a minute.
2: It's surreal, right?
1: Yeah.
2: You know, when I looked at him and I seen him walking past me, and I was like, oh, my God, wait a minute. That's Adam Vinatieri. I felt like a little schoolgirl again.
1: Little schoolgirl again. Wait a minute.
2: Well, not again. You know what I meant, but
1: you know,
2: I messed that up.
1: It's okay. Let's let everybody know we're at the Collectors Convention of New England. It's the Wolf's Den in Pembroke, 340 Oak Street in Plymouth. Pembroke, that is, and $5 gets you in the door, and you're probably going to find something you want. But a lot of people are bringing stuff in. You see some of the younger kids. Some of them look like they're 8, 9, 10, 11, and they've got better cases for stuff than I have for my CDs.
2: Well, let me tell you something. CDs, 10-year-olds, they can be vicious. All right?
1: I've seen some of them. I was right in front of me. I saw somebody trying to get something going.
2: I've been approached by 8, 9, 10-year-olds with probably $100,000 worth of inventory in their case, just walking around with it with no problem selling it.
1: It's their college tuition right there.
2: This new thing, this hobby, is, I hate to say it, it's become a business, but it's also taught the younger generation to be entrepreneurs and to get into business and learn how to manage money and learn how to do. It's a fantastic thing. I love it.
1: And they got these beautiful cases to carry, and they've got this stuff that's graded, or they've got it secured some way so that there's no oils from your fingers getting on the cards.
2: Absolutely.
1: I mean, that's the biggest thing that ruins a lot of this stuff. And it's the same thing when you collect 45s and record albums.
2: Yeah, it's the more you touch it with your bare hands, the oils and stuff like that will start to stain the cards. Same thing with the records.
1: Yep.
2: All right, so you want to put it in the top loader. You want to put it in one thing it's a magnet case now. It's a protection case, anything like that to protect the card.
1: Yeah, and like you said, these kids are, there was a bunch of them came in. We're back.
2: Yeah.
1: They were here yesterday, they're back again.
2: I had yesterday we were jam-packed over here. And I've had a group of probably 6 or 7 10-year-olds, so 8-year-olds maybe, coming up to the booth, asking me for free stuff and stuff like that. And I just started giving them away. So, yeah, I gave them some mystery packs and some bags, stuff like that. And I like doing that for the kids because, like I said again, it keeps the hobby alive. It keeps the generation, the next generation, keeping it going. Yeah. And it means a lot.
1: Now, other than shows, do you have a storefront or anything? Are you online?
2: So I don't have a storefront. I do a lot on Whatnot. Again, my Whatnot name on there is Boston_SP_cards. And I do a lot of buying and selling on there, too. But no store. Like, I did this for a passion. And I woke up one day and I said, wait a minute, I have too much stuff now. I got no room.
1: That's the problem with collecting.
2: Yeah. So
1: So share it with other people. Make a little money.
2: That's what we do. You know, we share it with everybody. Sometimes we lose. Sometimes I make a buck or two. I have to physically make a sign that says, can I make $2? Because what we all say, the kids comp us to death. And so I made a sign and said, hey, can I make $2? And everybody laughs at it. It's also one big joke. And once you get to know all the vendors here, we all know each other by first name. We hang out with each other. And it's a family. And it's really a passion for this hobby.
1: And it's a lot of fun, and I'm seeing smiles on a lot of faces of the different people that are coming in and out. $5 gets you in the door. I'll be here to 3:30. The show ends at 4. This is day 2, the Collectors Convention of New England. We're at the Wolf's Den in Pembroke. That's 340 Oak Street, Pembroke. Larry Nelson, WATD.
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0: Jenny Lee.
1: Did you buy that 45 when you were a kid? That was a hot record. I remember it so well. It's listed as Jan and Arnie, because at the time, Dean was doing military obligation, and he was doing touring. Jan was doing touring. He needed another guy, so they got this guy, Arnie, to fill in for Dean. And that's why it was a lot of confusion. So it's listed as Jan and Arnie on the label. Arwen Records. Early Arwen Records. It was a pink, light pink, and black label. That's probably a money record today, I tell you, in vinyl shops. It is 139. We supply the memories every weekend from 95.9 WATD.

0: Yeah, there was a good war movie out at the time, and it was the story of the Bismarck, Sink the Bismarck, with Kenneth Moore and Donna Winter were the two stars of the film. It was an excellent, excellent war movie, and it's all about the Bismarck and how she ran and was hiding here and hiding there because the Ark Royal, the planes came in, and they damaged her rudder. And all she could do was 5 knots because she'd spin in circles. They couldn't move the rudder. Great movie. At any rate, there you go, Johnny Horton, Sinking the Bismarck. It's 1:43. We got your memories from 95.9 WATD.
1: What?

0: Yeah, if he had a signature song, that probably would be it. There you go, James Brown. I got you. I feel good. And we're feeling good right now because we have Larry out on the road today.
1: Hey, thank you, Ron. Good afternoon. We are at the Collectors Convention of New England. It's at the Wolf's Den in Pembroke. Back years ago, this was a Jeep place. So I was in awe, and I'm in awe now. But this was a place where I could get any part I wanted for Jeeps. It was, this whole place was full of that stuff. Crown Automotive. It's we're at 340 Oak Street in Pembroke. It's now the Wolf's Den. It's been the Wolf's Den for a number of years now. And it's like an indoor sporting event. They've got basketball hoops in there. But when they don't use it for that, they open it up for people to rent and you do little shows like this. And right now, it's a gigantic collector's show of all kinds of things. But the bulk stuff that I've seen has been cards and all kinds of cards, baseball cards, Pokemon cards. And I just, somebody told me the other day that they had a Pokemon card that was worth the price of a car, for crying out loud. Yeah. It's amazing. So I'm with Joe. Hey, Joe.
2: Hey, how are you today? Nice to see you.
1: Nice to see you. I just found out you got a place down in Plymouth on the waterfront, and I'm like, what do you mean? I go down there all the time, and I haven't seen it. So where are you on the waterfront?
2: Yeah, guys, after the show's over, of course, visit us at 150 Water Street, right on the Plymouth waterfront, kind of across from East Bay Grill.
1: Is that the Village Landing? Is you in the Village Landing?
2: Next to Village Landing. Yep, next to Village Landing. It's called Goat Cards and Collectibles. We actually just bought a shop in Whitman as well, so you can catch us at two stores. And, the collectibles market is on fire. It's a great time to come down here in these last couple hours of the show. These dealers do not want to bring their stuff home. They would rather make a deal with you. So sometimes late in the show is a great time to come shop.
1: I know that's one of the tricks I used to do. I would go late. You know, I was doing a record collector show, and it was slow. And I said, you know what? If I get nobody at the table by 1:30, the show's over 3:30, whatever it was, I'm going to leave. I made $50.
2: Yeah.
1: By staying.
2: Yeah, absolutely. It happens to all of us. It happens to all of us. So the smart people who stick around right to the end sometimes get the best deals.
1: Yeah.
2: Now, if you're first in the show, you might get the best pick because it's early in the show and so you may get the best selection. However, late in the show is by far the best deals.
1: So Joe, your table's right in front of us here, and it's a Goat Cards and Collectibles. What does the goat mean? What does that mean?
2: Greatest of all time.
1: Okay. All right, everybody knows that, right?
2: Yeah.
1: So tell us, what are you selling? What do you have for cards here?
2: So basically, I have, at my particular table, we have six tables set up here. We start with everything, all the major sports, first of all, as you look. We have showcases with our high-end cards. We have value boxes with our lower-end cards. Any player you're looking for that's in the sporting world, my guess is you could find it at my table, unless it's sold already. As you make your way around, we have what's called sealed wax, which is sealed boxes of cards, and I have everything from back in the 90s all the way through today, brand new product. Again, all sports that you can think of. And the same on the other side, same with Pokemon. Vintage Pokemon, brand new Pokemon. And I have wax, meaning sealed packs and boxes of older Pokemon as well as brand new Pokemon that everybody wants.
1: I've seen videos of people cracking these things open, and I go, well, why would you want to do that? And then I go, what's in there?
2: It's always, that's the hunt.
1: You never know what's going to be in there.
2: You never know what's going to be in there. That is the funnest part of the hobby, is buying a box. Now, obviously, they can't put the best cards in every box. Sometimes you're going to get disappointed. But, man, when you pull that right one that you're looking for, or that high-value one that you may not even be looking for, but it happens to be high value, it's a real fun experience.
1: What's the best thing you've ever found? How long have you been collecting? 30, 40 years now?
2: Yeah. I go back, when I was, say 1990 or so. I was 10 years old.
1: And that's when Pokemon started in the 90s, right?
2: Late 90s.
1: I was 98, 99?
2: 98, I believe, was first Pokemon.
1: So out of all the stuff you've collected, you've come across, what is the most memorable thing? Whether it made you money or didn't make you money, it was just like, I can't believe I have this, and this is what it's worth. Give us that story.
2: I'll be honest, I'm a value hunter, so what I really love doing is going around to the tables, and everybody will have value boxes, meaning it's not in a nice showcase, it's in a box and you flip through, and I love to find those $1 cards that are worth $20 or those $20 cards that are really worth into the hundreds. And it's not that the dealers mispriced it, it's just that us dealers don't have time every show, every day to keep up with the market, and these values do fluctuate. Yes. They go up and down.
1: Kind of like the stock market.
2: Kind of like
1: and
2: the
1: down,
2: stock market.
1: Well, we're talking with Joe. He's down. He's here today, and you can find him down in down on the waterfront in Plymouth, and it's Goat Cards and Collectibles. It's good to talk to you, Joe. I want to let everybody know again, we are at the Collectors Convention of New England. It's at the Wolf's Den in Pembroke, 340 Oak Street in Pembroke. We want to see you down here. Larry Nelson, WATD.
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10: Good afternoon, everyone. For this afternoon, any sunshine will give way to thickening clouds. Expect a high temperature of 83, accompanied by a west-southwesterly wind at 6 to 18 miles per hour. Tonight it'll be cloudy with a spot shower. We'll see a low temperature of 62. For Monday, there'll be a blend of sun and clouds with a high temperature of 80. Tuesday, it'll be mainly cloudy with a chance of an afternoon shower. The temperature will climb to a high near 74. And heading into Wednesday, there'll be lots of clouds with an afternoon shower or thundershower around. Expect a high temperature in the middle 70s. For WATD and Precision with the forecasting meteorologist, Mike Redden.
0: 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At the moment, we are enjoying not a bad day out there. Low humidity, 82. 82 scrumptious degrees outside our studios as we return once and again to all of the great memories here from 95.9 WATD.

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0: No, it's not Creedence. It is just John Fogerty. Solo. He was the whole group anyway, with some rock and roll girls. 5 minutes after 2 o'clock, as we spend part of our afternoon at Collector's Heaven with Larry Nelson today.
1: Yeah, it is a collector's heaven. I said Pokemon cards has been big since the late 90s. I've had cousins that have bought those for years. I've seen them. I never got into that. I had a small baseball card collection in the 70s. Cards from probably 75, 76, 77, 78, I think. And my mom threw those away. So you never know what you, but I might have had. I don't even remember who those cards were, but I remember I had those, and it was just something to do. I don't even remember how I got those cards. I mean, probably I bought the baseball gum. Maybe that's what it was, the cards with the baseball cards with the gum in it. Maybe it was after the gum. But there are so many things that people collect, and right now you've got a lot of sports memorabilia in here. Not just the sporting cards and stuff or the Pokemon cards, but a lot of the sports memorabilia from the Bruins and the Celtics. I've seen some clothing apparatus, if you will, around here too. And where are we? We're at the Wolf's Den here in Pembroke. It's 340 Oak Street, and it's the Collectors Convention of New England, and this is the final day of it. It wraps up at 4 o'clock, so if you get in now, you may be able to make some deals with some of these dealers here, because a lot of them, one guy just, he sold everything. Somebody bought up what he had left, and he said, because he's getting out of the field, and he's going to do some other stuff, and he sold everything. He's so happy. He sold everything, and he may have a few more things, so he's going to sign up for the next show in December here, and this is a it's a good-sized venue for this. It's not a huge, gigantic, overwhelming thing. So if you do come down, take your time. $5 gets you in the door. And I'm sure that $5 may not get you out the door, but it'll get you in the door. So like I said, I've also seen this one guy in here who's got the comic books. And I think, Ron, were you a comic book collector? I can't remember if you said you had collected some comic books at one time.
0: No, I was a card collector.
1: You did the cards? The baseball cards, and
0: I didn't do sports cards. I did non-sports cards.
1: Non-sports cards. So what would those be?
0: Oh God, I was in grade school. I was collecting. There was a series out, and I'm sure that some of you people there will be familiar with it, called Look and See.
1: Look and See.
0: It was the name of the series, and what it was they took famous facts out of world history or U.S. history, and they had little stories on the back of the card. And they would have a representation on the picture side of what the story was about, like the San Francisco earthquake.
1: Yeah. It
0: would give you the whole write-up on that, and it would show a building in flames on the other side. And every so many cards, they called it Look and See, because they would cover the card with a black wax. And you had to take a coin, and you just peeled off the wax layer by layer to see the card to the picture underneath. It was a gimmick that they used, but it was called Look and See. Never forget that.
1: Look and See.
0: And then in the early 50s, around 52...

0: My cards out, right?
1: Yeah, see, your mother and my mother probably got together.
0: This was universal. All card collectors had mothers really, who threw out their cards.
1: Yeah, you're not really into baseball. And I had them neatly stacked on the dresser at one point. And they may have had an elastic band on them, if I remember right. But I know I had a good shoebox was the thing. We used to keep things in shoeboxes.
0: Well, I had all those sets. I had the Davy Crockett cards.
1: Oh, wow.
0: Remember Davy Crockett on TV?
1: Yeah, I didn't know they had cards.
0: Yeah, there's a whole card set.
1: Wow.
0: Yeah,
1: it's like
0: Davy.
1: When you go to these shows, you never know what you're going to come across.
0: Right.
1: And so a lot of the stuff is still sealed. The packages are still sealed. I heard somebody say they were going to break a package, and then they're going to do a live stream, I think, of that.
0: Really?
1: We've also got some guys here who do podcasts. We're going to hear from them later on in the afternoon and what they do. I was looking around to see if they had any of this stuff from, like, some of the different TV shows that have been out, but I didn't see anything like Stranger Things. I know that people were collecting some of the little characters of that, and I'm really not into that, but I've seen that stuff. I don't even know what they call it.
0: One of the hot, popular television series card set was The Man from U.N.C.L.E.
1: Oh, yeah.
0: Man from U.N.C.L.E. card set.
1: I remember seeing those somewhere.
0: Very popular with the kids.
1: Let me tell you about these kids that are coming in here. They've all got these... They're like Pelican cases.
0: Yeah.
1: And you know how you started out with a small case and you put some CDs in it. Some of them have those little small style cases.
0: Mm-hmm.
1: These things are...
0: They're enormous, right?
1: Some of these cases... Well, they're small and large. They come in all different sizes.
0: Yeah.
1: But these things, some of these kids have these things. These are waterproof. The water ain't getting in those cases. There's one in front of me right now that's got a gigantic one. You could put a bazooka in it. You'd probably get bazooka bubblegum in there. I mean, no bazooka bubblegum in there. But I mean, and these kids are wheeling and dealing here. I mean, really are. They got to have their own TV shows.
0: Yeah.
1: And like I said,
0: that'll be next. One of the networks will pick up on it.
1: You and I should get
0: there. And you'll see kids doing card trading and selling, and that'll be the next big thing on TV.
1: Well, if you're into collectibles, you've got this venue here, and they'll be back in December. The show goes to 4 o'clock. It's the Collectors Convention of New England. We're at the Wolf's Den in Pembroke, 340 Oak Street in Pembroke. Come on by. We want to say hi. $5 gets you in the door. And as I said, it may not get you out the door, but you're going to find something you're probably looking for. And the bulk of this collection here, Ron, is sports memorabilia. And a little bit more other stuff. Like I said, there was a comic book section down towards... They walk and go all the way to the left and down towards the back. But and I also saw some Transformers. I saw some either Hot Wheels or Matchbox cars. So baseball cards and basketball cards, hockey cards, probably some football cards too. And I didn't even know they had cards for all that stuff until I started doing some cleaning out of people's homes and stuff. And they said, yeah, take that stuff or just throw it in the dump. So I've had some of the dealers look through some of the stuff that I have, and I guess I'll just put it up on eBay and see if somebody wants to buy it, because nobody's interested in what I brought. So Larry Nelson, live for WATD.

0: There he goes, Jimmy Rogers, who is always going head-to-head with Bill Haley for best spit curl in the rock and roll era. 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

Sometimes you find cute little things like that on B-sides of singles. Those are the Ragdolls, who gave you Dusty. Remember Dusty, 1964? Tail end of the year, you flip it over, you get Hey Hoagie, which I thought was kind of cute because in Pennsylvania, in the Philadelphia area, a hoagie is a sub sandwich. So there you go. They named him after a sub sandwich. They must have been hungry that day. 228, we got your memories from 95.9 WATD.

0: By that time, they were calling him Rick, the more Ricky. All right, that was the younger Nelson. Rick Nelson and the Stone Canyon Band, and She Belongs to Me. It's 2:31, and once again, we spend a few minutes with Larry Nelson out in the road today.
1: Thank you, Ron. We're at the Collectors Convention of New England. It's at the Wolf's Den here in Pembroke, 340 Oak Street, right off of Route 139. It's behind the big Stop and Shop. And I was over at, went over to the left and took a right, and the guy over there's got basically sports memorabilia, the pictures of the different athletes, and a lot of them are signed, and I think he's got them priced pretty reasonable. They're framed, and they may have a plaque in there. But then I came across some that seemed a little macabre to me. One was, I think it's the guy who killed Martin Luther King, James Earl Ray, I think there was a picture of him and a signature. That was kind of macabre to me. But you never know what you're going to find at these collector shows. And that's just one of the things that kind of stood out to me. I was like, whoa, how did that get there? I don't know. But what was the other table? They had some of the jerseys. A lot of the kids like the jerseys and stuff. And I've seen some of the clothing here. So with the Red Sox, you know, stuff like that. You know, you get a lot of the local athletes and a lot of the memorabilia and the jerseys and such. And they get some. There was one guy here who had some of the cars and stuff. He's already sold a good bit of stuff, so he's moved out. He's not here anymore. But I did see some signed footballs and basketballs. So that's part of the stuff that's here. But I also saw Legos. And a lot of the kids are into the Legos. And Legos have become this big, crazy thing that's just kind of taken over. So they get Legos here, too. And what was the other thing that I saw? I was trying to think. I was looking around to see if I saw any of the things that Ron had collected as a kid. But I did not come across those things, Ron. I'm sure that they're out there somewhere, but I don't see them here today. I was looking for anybody who was cutting the back
0: of
1: the chair.
0: Those sets go back to 1952, 53.
1: Yeah. But I have seen some of the baseball cards going back that far. The first guy we interviewed said he's got stuff from before World War II. So I didn't know that those cards went that far back. So
0: there was a set out, Larry, in the 50s that I never knew about.
1: Isn't that amazing?
0: Until many, many years later. And I wish it, because I had access to the variety stores that sold all these various cards. And not one of them carried this particular set. And I was angry because I really would like to have had that set.
1: I want those cards.
0: It was based on the Superman television series.
1: Oh, yeah. Yeah, I remember those. Yeah, I remember.
0: And I never saw these cards.
1: I think somebody wrote an article about that in some collector's magazine that I had years ago. Some of the fascinating reads on that stuff. You never know what you're going to find in an old house in your attic or in the boxes and stuff. And they are the collectors here, the people buying and selling here, the people coming in with stuff and selling it to the collectors too, which was interesting. So I looked through some of the things I brought in a box. No takers on any of it. So I don't know. Maybe I'll put them on the bicycle spokes of my bike there and ride around town, and people can throw water balloons at me and tell me to be quiet. But this is a great show. And again, they're going to be coming back in December, and I'm sure we'll hear about them on WATD. And I think they were here earlier in the year too. He was telling me doing this. So collections are

0: Amazing. It's almost like magazines. At one time, I found out there was a magazine for everybody. There's a collectible for everybody. Whatever something you're into, there's a collectible for it. And you get out to the different shows, and I've been to some of the bigger shows over there. We're at the old Bayside Expo, and I swear the guy who played Batman was there, and I think Captain Kirk was there signing autographs. And I was just blown away by the different collector stuff, because I always collected the model cars. So I was looking at this stuff, and I had never heard of some of these brands. And the prices that they were going for, I was like, I wish I had heard of these brands 15 years prior, because now I could be selling some of them there. But they're a lot of fun just to look around and see the different things, because you never know what you may be looking for to complete that collection of whatever it is that you collect. So like I said, from Legos to the pictures of the artists, not the artists, but the pictures of the sporting people, different people in the baseball, football, signed basketballs. And when I say the signed basketballs and footballs, they're still in the boxes they came in. So somebody took it out, gave it to the athlete signed it, they put it back in the box. And I don't know how many years that they've held on to that stuff. And there's one person down here who's got a large collection of the comic books, which has always been a big thing. But like I said, the bulk of this show is different cards, from Pokemon to sporting events, different sporting people in the sporting world. And I saw some that I didn't want to look at because I knew if I touched it or breathed on it, I'd have to pay a lot of money just to do that, because some of those cards go way back. And that was the first guy that we interviewed over to the right when you come in the front door. $5 gets you in, and these are fun. And talk to some of the dealers, because maybe you don't have the stuff with you right now. Let them know what you have, and exchange your information, and get back. One of the guys is down, he's got a store down in the waterfront in Plymouth. Larry Nelson, live for WAT at the Collectors Convention of New England, the Wolf Den in Pembroke. We're at 340 Oak Street in Pembroke. We want to see you down here. Thanks, Ron.
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0: That's a good promo for contact lenses, I think, right? I think I'll just take your contact lenses. No, it doesn't work. John Fred, the Playboy band right there. And Judy, Judy, Judy in disguise, my darling. It's 2:46, and once again, it's Larry Nelson.
1: Hey, Ron, we're still down at the show here at the Wolf Den in Pembroke, and it's the Collectors Convention. And there's some podcasters here. The podcast stuff is, it's almost like a collectible because there's a podcast about, I think, about everything out there imaginable, just like the magazines at one time. There was a magazine for anything that you were interested in. So we got these guys doing this podcast. It looks like you got like two or three cameras. You've got you got some nice microphones. So you're a Big Joe?
2: I'm Big Joe. Yes,
1: Big Joe. And so what brought you here? What do you guys you do all these podcasts? So what are they about?
2: So our podcast is based out of Brockton, Mass. Yeah. That's where we record. We cover all things Boston news related, sports, music, artists, and we like to just show the world like. All our fans, what happens in Boston, that Boston has a lot of talent here, a lot of culture, and we just like to show love and support, you know, local artists and local musicians and anything Boston, really, you know.
1: Yeah, it sounds like a lot what we do for the South Shore. Our station has a reach around the South Shore, into the Brockton, down to the Cape, and we bring in different people for different things. They could be at a farmer's market. We got a program where we bring in the local artists and we let them sing on the radio. Then they're amazed because they're not able to get that reach that they're looking for.
2: Yes, it is, and we also notice that a lot of people don't like to support each other nowadays. So it's like we want to change that image of Boston, that we support each other, that we show love, and there's so much undiscovered talent here. And we just like to show the world that.
1: Well, you were showing some people some interesting stuff because I'm on the other side of the hall here, and I heard some excitement, and you had come over to me before, and you were going to open up a box of the cards that hadn't been opened in a long time, and I walked by, and I think it said 93-94 on it.
2: 93-94 flares.
1: And so, and then these are the ones that they have the gum in it, right?
2: No. This
1: no?
2: Is, no, this is, they were sealed. I think the deck has about 10, 12 cards in it, and the grails were the Jordans and the Shaqs.
1: And that's what you found in there?
2: Yes, right? We found 4 Michael Jordans and 3 Shaqs.
1: What do you think the value of these cards are?
2: Honestly, I'm not big on the grading, but from my buddy Ty over at Boston Breaks, he said that they're worth something if they're – it all depends on how they grade. Yeah. But, I mean, honestly, it's not about that. It's about just the excitement and
1: the discovery of it, right?
2: The thrill and the
1: because it's something that you don't know what it's going to be in that box until you open it.
2: Yes, you don't even know what's under there. So
1: and these things are still sealed in the plastic.
2: They've been sealed in plastic. It looks like it hasn't been opened since '93. So they're what, 23 years old?
1: Haven't been opened at all.
2: Yeah, I could be wrong. Yeah, they haven't been opened at all.
3: How about over 30 years old, and not everybody gets to do it.
2: Yeah.
3: So this is like when you're put in a position like that to have an opportunity to open something that maybe one out of every 100,000 people can do, you know? Because how many unsealed 92, 93 flare decks are out there?
2: Yeah.
3: You know what I'm saying?
2: Absolutely.
3: So, like, just the suspense alone of opening that is, it's like a rush.
2: It is.
3: I almost compared it to gambling. Like, at the casino, when you hit a jackpot, it's the same thing.
2: Yeah.
3: Finding the Jordan, finding the Shaq. It's like, big win.
2: It's honestly for the culture, you know, and the culture is you see all these young kids walking around with briefcases full of thousands of dollar cards.
1: Well, the cases are cost a fortune too.
2: Yeah, the cases are easy a couple hundred bucks.
1: Yeah. I mean, and they're wheeling and dealing. Do you see some of these kids that wheeling and dealing, trying to make deals, selling stuff, buying stuff?
2: Some of these kids are little entrepreneurs.
1: Yeah.
2: And I've been giving away comic books to little kids, and some of the kids are like, oh, I don't want those. I'm looking for cards.
1: Wow.
2: I'm like, I'm giving it to you for free, buddy. 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
1: Great. Thank you, Joe. Big Joe here is at the show. We're going to be the show's going to wrap up at 4 o'clock. I'm wrapping up at 3:30. It's the Collector's Convention of New England at the Wolf's Den in Pembroke, 340 Oak Street, Pembroke. Larry Nelson, WATD.
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13: Good afternoon, everyone. For this afternoon, any sunshine will give way to thickening clouds. Expect a high temperature of 83, accompanied by a west-southwesterly wind at 6 to 18 miles per hour. Tonight it'll be cloudy with a spot shower. We'll see a low temperature of 62. For Monday, there'll be a blend of sun and clouds with a high temperature of 80. Tuesday, it'll be mainly cloudy with a chance of an afternoon shower. The temperature will climb to a high near 74. And heading into Wednesday, there'll be lots of clouds with an afternoon shower or thundershower around. Expect a high temperature in the middle 70s. For WATD and Precision with the forecasting meteorologist, Mike Redden.
0: Well, it's cooled off just a hair, not very much, but you can feel the difference maybe. 81, down to 81 degrees outside our studios as once again we approach middle of the afternoon, almost 3 o'clock already. Let's go back with a song. I haven't played this in ages. I don't remember the last time I played this song on the show. It goes back to 1957 as we enjoy Johnny and Joe.

There you go. Good old Mary Lou. Oh, goodness. Ronnie Hawkins and the Hawks. It's 3 minutes shy of 3 o'clock as we present the memories. A little something more modern here. Going down to the Bayou Country with Boz Scaggs.

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1: Very misleading. They credit that to the Nashville teens. First of all, they weren't teens. Second of all, they were not from America. They were English. They were session performers, but they call themselves the Nashville teens, so you figure it out. And figuring out many good things down at the card collecting company is Mr. Larry Nelson.
2: Thank you, Ron. Yeah, it's a lot of cards and different varieties, from sports cards to the Pokemon cards, which went crazy into the 2000s. I mean, I had cousins that were picking this stuff up. And a lot of the stuff, you know, I've collected stuff over the years. I like to keep it in the original box, and sometimes I don't even like to take the plastic out of it. But when it comes to the cards, you don't know what you have until you break open a pack of those cards and you find this rookie card, or you find these guys over there. They got Michael Jordan one from 93. They got a Shaq card in there. You never know what's in the things. Now, I'm always like, do I really want to open this thing and find out what's in it? Maybe be disappointed. And they said it's like winning the lottery. It's like getting a lottery ticket. You scratch it and you win, or you scratch it, you don't win. So you never know what you're going to get in one of those sealed packages that are 20, 30 years old. A lot of the kids in here, as we've been saying, the young kids, 8, 9, up to 11, coming in. Some of them had been here already, and they came back in, and they were trying to make deals, and they had stuff. One kid had stuff he wanted to sell, and it's all in those plastic. And you can buy those here. There was somebody selling the plastic sleeves that you can protect the cards in. And he couldn't make a deal with the guy. And the guy did the interview. He says, these kids are, they know their stuff. They know what they've got. And I said earlier, there's a person here selling Legos. This is the time to come. If you've been thinking about coming to the show and you weren't able to do it, you know, it's the final day of the Marshall Fair. This is on the way. So stop by here. $5 gets you in. Where are we? With the Wolf Den in Pembroke. And it's the Collectors Convention of New England. Now, they'll be back in December. And that, you can start to think about the things you may want to get for somebody who collects different things for Christmas. And somebody who's crazy about sports is sitting next to me right now, this sports guy, and I remember meeting him at a baseball field years ago doing play-by-play, and I asked him, did you collect baseball cards and stuff? Yeah, you know, I did a little bit, right, Quinn?
3: That's right. Yeah, that's right, Larry. I collected a little bit. Never seriously like this, though. I feel like this is a whole new world you come in here, and especially the kids. When I was the age of some of the kids that are in here that are wheeling and dealing and have the knowledge, I certainly did not know what I was doing like they do.
2: Did you see the cases they're carrying their stuff around? They, I'm waiting for the one coming with a what do you call it? Handcuffs, and it's cuffed like the presidential brief there. What do they call that? The football, yeah. The nuclear football. These kids are carrying these things like Pelican cases. These are cheap cases. Some of these cases are waterproof.
3: Yeah, well, it's incredible too. I mean, we were talking about this. We spoke to Nick and Fred, who you talked to earlier. It's such a great thing for these kids because it gives them so much. You know. It's empowering to them to be doing that wheeling and dealing, and it teaches them great skills, and so it's an awesome hobby to have. But yeah, boy, they take it seriously. You're absolutely right. They're protecting those things just like the football.
2: Yeah, I've been a buyer of things for years, and I put stuff away because I said, you know, I may need that $100 bill at some point. And every once in a while, I'd go up my attic, I'd pull something out, and I'd sell it, and it would be gone within days. And you know, I bought some of this stuff for like $1, $5, $10. And I always got stuff that I think somebody was going to need down the line. And I've always collected electronics. I collected telephones for years and business telephones, business systems.

0: There's a magazine for everybody. You're big into golf. I'm sure you got a magazine subscription to some golf magazine. You probably have the Golf Channel.
1: I do. I
0: told you.
1: Golf Channel. I got Mass Golf magazine coming in. You're absolutely right. No, it's true. And that's what I think is so great about a convention like this, because it's not just the cards, or it's not just the sports cards.
0: Legos. I saw Legos.
1: Legos. You've got Pokemon. You've got all kinds of collectibles. It's awesome. There's something for everybody here. And, I mean, great environment. It was buzzing. You know, good family place. Good place to spend a weekend.
0: And we got to talk to the podcaster, the Big Joe over there. When I say Big Joe, he's the big guy. He's a big dude. And they broke open a pack of stuff from that 93 or 94, and they pulled out Michael Jordan. And they were like, oh, my God. They're bouncing up and down. I can't believe it. And then they found Shaq, and oh, my God, you know. And that's the excitement of it. And like he said, it's like winning the lottery.
1: Yeah, it is. I mean, and that's why it's so fun. It's so, I think, intoxicating for people, is that thrill, that chase. You're trying to pull something special. And when you can do it, I mean, it's awesome. There's nothing like it. The big win.
0: And the best thing about these different conventions, like I've done the music stuff and I've done the model car stuff. You meet people, you make friends in this collecting field, because these people selling, they're collecting too. So if you're thinking about selling some stuff, bring it on down. If you can't, come down, meet these guys, find out where they are, and bring your collection there. Maybe you can trade off some stuff. Maybe you can add some stuff that's missing from your collection, whatever it is. That's the whole thing of it, and that's what makes it fun. $5 gets you in the door, and we'll be down here to 3:30. We'll let you know a few more things, and we know we got some other dates coming up in December. The Collector Convention of New England at the Wolf's Den in Pembroke, 340 Oak Street in Pembroke. Larry Nelson, along with Quinn Kelly, your afternoon guy here at WATD. Back over to you, Ron.

A very youthful and relatively unknown young lady who came out of nowhere. That was her first hit. Remember her backing ensemble known as the Stone Ponies? They weren't with her very long. She became just Linda Ronstadt after a while. The Stone Ponies, I guess, went back to the corral or something. But that was her first hit, 1967, way, way back then. It's a 14 after 3 as we celebrate the memories of the pop music era. Sunday edition here with James Taylor.

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9: Yeah, he'll be in a little bit later on today, just after 5 o'clock, with 2 hours of great sports talk. It is 22 minutes into the 3 o'clock hour as we celebrate the year 1955 with Laverne Baker.

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1: Here we go, loop de loop.
2: Yeah, from the early 60s, a one-hit wonder with Johnny Thunder and Loop-de-Loop. A little more prolific, a group out of the 70s, who've been around since the 50s trying to make it in the music business. Persistence pays because they became superstars, your spinners.

0: one more little set here with Larry. You know, Larry, I was listening to your conversations in queue here, and it's almost a shame you have to say goodbye because you're having a ball down there.
1: It is. It's fun. Collecting is it doesn't matter what you collect. I've known people who collected butterflies at one time. I saw the place I'm involved in, Daniel Webster Estate, Marshfield, has a gigantic the historical site. He has Webster's butterfly collection and moth collection, if I remember right. And I couldn't get over that some of these insects, the size of them, they came from the king of somewhere. They gave them to Daniel Webster. I don't have all the information in front of me, but they're in display cases, and they've got to be almost 300 years old at this point. But, I mean, people collect all kinds of things, and one of the biggest things that people collect are we used to call them trading cards, if I remember right, the baseball cards. And I didn't know that there was all this other stuff that came with all that stuff. And Joe has come back over here, and he's got goat cards and collectibles down in Plymouth. Joe.
2: Yeah, Larry, thanks for having me again. Show's wrapping up shortly here, but man, it was a great weekend. Really had a lot of fun.
1: Somebody walks in right now and says, hey, I want that card. I know you got $60 on it. Will you take $50 for it?
2: I would probably say yes.
1: See, that's the whole idea. You get to these shows towards the end, and you get the deals because this is the whittling down part. These guys are already whittled down a good bit, and they're ready to move something. So if you're looking for something, get down here right now. You've got a half an hour.
2: Absolutely. Yeah, it's a great time. It's a great time. We literally got a half hour left, guys. But if you can, you know, if you're in the area, still a little time to swing by. There's vendors here still with product on their tables still. And the deals are here to be had.
1: Yeah, and it's amazing. Except I saw Legos. I saw the pictures, the signed autograph pictures of some of the athletes.
2: Yeah, absolutely. Memorabilia is another class of collectibles that's really taken off. You know, it's one thing to have a piece of cardboard, a trading card, like you said. It's another thing to have something that's handwritten by somebody who, you know, you like, or you like their movies or their music. So it's not just sports people on the memorabilia. It crosses into movies and into music and really politics, anything you can think of. There is some collectible for it.
1: Yeah, it is pretty amazing. And for every one of those collectibles, there is a product to protect it.
2: Sure.
1: And I'm sure you probably sell some of that stuff at your store.
2: Oh, 100%, yeah. In my world, it's soft sleeves and things called top loaders, which is a harder plastic case. And then there's everything to ones called one-touches, which is an even harder plastic case. And then you can send your cards in to be graded, and then it comes back in an encapsulated case that you really can't open back up, and they put a grade to it. And there's items to protect those. They called slabs once they're in a graded case. There's items to protect those slabs. I mean, you can't protect your collectibles enough.
1: You see some of the cases the youngins were bringing in here. They're like Pelican cases. And I know the inside of those got all that foam and everything in there.
2: Yeah. Oh, absolutely, yeah. And those are great. The younger crowds especially love those cases. We sell them at our shop. If you have somebody looking for one, we have a few different kinds at our shop in Plymouth and in Whitman. But that is now, which I still don't own one. I'm a little old school. I still don't own a case like that. But if you're maybe, let's say, 30 and under, not only do you have it, but it's like that's your baby. Like what you put in that case are your favorite cards. That's where you keep them. That's where you keep them protected.
1: I thought some of the kids, I was waiting for one to come in with the handcuffed, the case handcuffed to their,
2: basically,
1: the nuclear football.
2: Yeah, and I'll tell you, these kids have cards in there that they probably should handcuff them to them because they have some real big cards.
1: There was one kid that came over to you and you said, do you have anything you want to sell? And he went into another bag and pulled out all these things all in the sleeve. And it looked like that there was one in there you were interested in. And I think you offered the kid something and he said no.
2: Yeah, of course.
1: Just like that, no.
2: Yep, just like that. And basically, like what we do is I'll look through your cards. I'll pick out ones that I would like to buy. We'll determine a value of those cards, and then I offer a percentage of that value. You know, and you know, some kids, depending on the card and depending on the kid and what his what we call PC or personal collection, what he wants to keep. You know, he didn't want to sell that card at any discount off of full value. Now, obviously, I'm running a business. so I can't buy at full value, or else I wouldn't be in business very long. So on that particular one, yeah, he wanted to keep it, and that is totally fine. No, there's never any pressure of what you want to sell.
1: So you want it to be fun.
2: Yeah, you want it to be fun, and I want you to be happy with the transaction. I don't want you to be upset after you make a deal with me. So I'll basically put out an offer. If you don't like that offer, it is no pressure at all to take the offer. You just keep the card.
1: Yeah.
2: You can keep shopping it right here in the room to other dealers. Maybe somebody would pay a little more than I would. Yeah.
1: And that's the thing. When I go to different shows and flea markets, I try to memorize where things were that I liked and try to get back to them. Let everybody know where your shop is.
2: So our shop, again, GOAT, G-O-A-T, greatest of all time, in case anybody's wondering. GOAT Cards and Collectibles, 150 Water Street in Plymouth, Mass., right on the waterfront, across from East Bay Grill, if anybody knows the waterfront. We also have a shop in Whitman, Mass., so yeah, come visit either one. Whitman's coming along under a little bit of a renovation right now. A few more weeks and it'll be all done. We'll have a grand reopening. So keep an eye on the social medias for that, and we'll let everybody know. But yeah,
1: great, great. Hey, the next shows come up in December, just in time for Christmas, December 5th and 6th, and they'll be right here at the Wolf's Den Sports Complex, 340 Oak Street in Pembroke. They're getting ready to wrap this up. If you're on your way here, you still got a little bit of time, and maybe you can wheel and deal and get something you're looking for when it comes to collectibles. Larry Nelson live in Pembroke for WATD.
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0: Let's go back to the beginning of a career of Leslie Gorey, the girl with the mile-high hair. There was a lot of hair in the early 60s. The beehive thing, or the twirled snake, or whatever you want to call it. I always thought they looked like soft-serve ice cream. You know, the ice cream trucks would come around. They have this little cake cup, right? And they hit the thing, and they just swirl it around, and it goes higher and higher.

and higher. And you say to yourself, if this winds up on the ground, all that money's gone down the drain, right? She had that kind of hairdo. She had hair that was piled a mile high. And she was trying to hide from her adoring public, because once they heard this, she was on her way. Leslie Gore and her first hit.

0: A couple of nights ago, I was thinking about some of the collections, CD collections I've picked up over the years. There is a collection, it's a two-volume set, and it says One-Hit Wonders of the 60s. Okay, One-Hit Wonders of the 60s. And I was thinking about the tunes that appeared on these One-Hit Wonder collections, and I just shook my head and I said, this list must have been compiled by somebody who was 10 years old, who knows nothing about this music at all. Because I kept coming up with other alternate songs that were hits by these same people. Which is the reason I want to play this right now. When you say Lee Dorsey, you go, Working in the Coal Mine, right? 1966. But 5 years earlier...
1: Oh, well, I'm...

There he goes, ladies and gentlemen, often known as Adrenaline Man. Where does he get that energy? You know, if he ever did a true ballad, people probably wouldn't even recognize who it is. Who is that? That's not Little Richard. Little Richard sounds like he just stuck his fingers in a light socket. What are you talking about? Anyway, there you go. From 1957, we have the memories here. At 12 before 4, as we settle down just a little bit, the sound of the late 70s with the people from Down Under, the Little River Band, and Reminiscing.

0: Yeah, dancing in the dark and strolling through the park, reminiscing. I've always felt that he probably was what Tony Bennett sounded like as a child. He's got that Tony Bennett feel, his delivery, you know. Even sounds like him, as if he's a very youthful Tony Bennett kind of singer, but very, very successful for Little River Band. It was out in the fall, late fall of 1978, I remember. It is 3:52, nearly 4 o'clock. We'll be checking on South Shore weather in just a moment and serving up many of those tasty memories.
1: 2 hours ago, Kyle arrived at the bar.
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1: 30 minutes ago, Kyle got his friends another round of drinks.
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1: 5 minutes ago, Kyle decided to drive home drunk. 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
1: A chain of events that began 2 hours ago is about to change Kyle's whole world. 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
7: Good afternoon, everyone. For this afternoon, any sunshine will give way to thickening clouds. Expect a high temperature of 83, accompanied by a west-southwesterly wind at 6 to 18 miles per hour. Tonight it'll be cloudy with a spot shower. We'll see a low temperature of 62. For Monday, there'll be a blend of sun and clouds with a high temperature of 80. Tuesday, it'll be mainly cloudy with a chance of an afternoon shower. The temperature will climb to a high near 74. And heading into Wednesday, there'll be lots of clouds with an afternoon shower or thundershower around. Expect a high temperature in the middle 70s. For WATD and Precision Weather Forecasting Meteorologist Mike Redden.
0: All things considered, it's been a very, very pleasant day all over the South Shore.

area. Couldn't ask for better. Low humidity. We had some peekaboo sun out there. And it's still 81 degrees outside our studios as we travel back in time to the early 60s with Lou Christie.

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0: 95.9 WATD. Was I happy they came back with that? That's the typical beach sound that you expect from the Beach Boys, because their two previous singles, I said, what are they doing? One of them was Wild Honey.
1: And I like that song.
0: You do?
1: Yeah, I like that one.
0: You like that?
1: Yeah, I kind of like that one.
0: Oh,
1: yeah.
0: Wild Honey, please. He's screaming. Wild Honey! I said, please, please, please. Get back to what you do.
1: He's trying something new. It wasn't going to work out. You know. But no. I like that one. I think that was all right.
0: Well, LSD tablets tend to have that effect on you.
1: Oh, is that the effect of the song?
0: You want to try something new. And anyway, we got
1: that
0: your...
1: That doesn't even sound like that.
0: Yeah, well, we got your memories here. 95.9 WATD.

0: The guys who gave you Silhouettes on the Shade. Well, they did some good tunes. I have an entire collection.
1: I thought you were going to play Wild Honey for me.
0: No, I'm not going to play Wild Honey for you. If I want to drive you out of your mind and make you suffer physically, so you're screaming, no, no, no, I'd play Wild Honey for you. If there are 27 tracks on this.
1: That's a good collection.
0: That's a huge collection. All songs by the Rays, like Magic Moon is on here. Great tune, right? Magic Moon, Clair de Lune. Souvenirs of Summertime. Excellent song on here. So many. Daddy Cool is on here. It was one of their singles. And I like the Triangle. It's kind of an answer song to Silhouettes.
1: I tried that in high school. What was it, middle school, the Triangle?
0: The Triangle?
1: Yeah, I failed miserably at that.
0: Really?
1: I kept missing it.
0: Well, we'll get you a trapezoid next time.
1: The person next to me.
0: Okay. We got your tunes here. And since we had kind of an abbreviated performance today because of the remote broadcast, we still have to make good here on some August records.
1: Yeah, this is the last August for you, right?
0: Yeah.
1: Yeah, we get Monday's the last day, I think.
0: What? Yeah.
1: Monday's the last day.
0: Yes, today's the last day of August. I'll be spending time here on the weekend. So I got some... I got things to make up here, so let's go back to the month of. I'm gonna have debut songs now, from here on in. Debut songs from the month of August, and I'm thinking, what a great August song this was, because these guys were starting to get on a roll, and the previous song they had out was in May. It was called Cara Mia. Okay,
1: oh, they took a little bit of a break, and they came back the end of August with.
0: And they came back in August with this one.

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out on the island. In the back room, she was everybody's darling. But she never lost her head, even when she was given head. She says, hey, babe, take a walk on the wild side. Said, hey, babe, take a walk on the wild side. And the colored girls go,

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Or the very tail end of the popularity of the New York doo-wop sound, supplied by not Dion, but Johnny Cymbal, with a typical Dion approach to the song, right? It is 4:41 as we celebrate the memories of the pop music era. Unit 4 became Unit 4 plus 2.

0: That tune right there was a veritable lifesaver for these guys because they were about to be dropped. They were on London Records, and if you don't produce after a couple of tries, London says goodbye. They don't say, you know, they don't feel sorry for you, pat you on the head, and keep you on the pay list forever. You gotta go. So they had about six singles out, and they were all remakes of earlier American folk songs, and they just weren't cutting it. But they added a couple of members. They were originally a quartet. They added two guys. And that song came up, and they said, we'll try this one. And it was a huge hit, hit number one in England. And it was very, very successful for them. Did very well in America. But there you go, with Unit 4 Plus 2. And a great song. But that's get that Latin flavor to it, too. It's a quarter before the hour of 5 as we go back in time with the memories as we celebrate the month of August, this time around from 1969 with Keith Barber's Echo Park.
1: It's the morning, soon you'll rise. 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
6: Thank you, sir. 4:52, almost the top of the hour. We'll have a brief news update at top of the hour, and then 2 hours of great sports talk with Quentin Kelly here at 95.9 WATD. All this month and the weekend, we've been featuring August Records, trying to dig out these debut songs. Got one more for you. Same year as the last one from a few minutes ago. Keith Barber did it in 1969. Also in 1969, Creedence Clearwater from August with Green River.

And the big beat sound of John Fogerty. And from August of 1969, that was on your radio. How about those apples? As we present the memories. And here's what I haven't played these guys in, since last week. So we'll do it right now.

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1: ABC News, I'm Mike Dubusky. An American official now tells ABC that U.S. forces have struck Iranian rocket launchers along the Strait of Hormuz, marking the first military action there in a month. Iran's Revolutionary Guard Corps now says the action will be responded to and will lead to punishment of the aggressor. International aid is beginning to arrive in Nepal, where now almost 800 people are confirmed dead in this week's deadly flooding. In the U.S., the Nepalese American community are organizing and mourning. Denise Nisarki is a restaurant owner in North Carolina.
2: The earthquake set us back on a tourism side, and like after COVID, it took for us forever to reach back and bounce back to that tourism level. And now again, after this catastrophe, like again, it was so sudden and so unpredictable.

0: 20 people are missing around the Grand Canyon, where severe floods damaged trails and took out bridges yesterday, according to the National Park Service. This is ABC News. Colorado officials are investigating after a woman says she was seriously injured on a roller coaster last week.
1: Texas resident Nicola Parker was on the Rocky Mountain coaster at Copper Mountain, about an hour and a half outside Denver, when her attorney says she was thrown out of the car as it rounded a turn, despite wearing a seatbelt.
2: She was thrown from the coaster and then was pinned against the side of the car and dragged for a period of at least 30 seconds.
1: Her other attorney saying her injuries included a separated left shoulder, a broken rib that punctured and collapsed her left lung, and a traumatic brain injury. Copper Mountain releasing a statement confirming the guest was seated in the cart with their seatbelt fastened and saying, "Our thoughts are with the guest and we wish them a speedy recovery."
0: ABC's Jacqueline Lee. Jury deliberations resume tomorrow in the trial of Lindsay Clancy. Clancy has admitted to strangling her three children in 2023, but her lawyers have argued she's not criminally liable because she was suffering from postpartum psychosis. I'm Mike Dubusky, ABC News.
3: 95.9 WATD. Good afternoon. 502, 78 outside our studios. Risk of an evening shower, 62. Not too bad to go over to the fair. And if you are there and you're in the mood for some lemonade, please seek out Gappa's Lemonade. It's over by the 4-H Club. My good friend Terry Gappa's running that and got all kinds of flavors. Delicious stuff. Tomorrow, 80 degrees, and then kind of a damp week ahead. Risk of showers here and there. Here are all the details with Mike Redden.
4: Good afternoon, everyone. For this afternoon, any sunshine will give way to thickening clouds. Expect a high temperature of 83, accompanied by a west-southwesterly wind at 6 to 18 miles per hour. Tonight it'll be cloudy with a spot shower. We'll see a low temperature of 62. For Monday, there'll be a blend of sun and clouds with a high temperature of 80. Tuesday, it'll be mainly cloudy with a chance of an afternoon shower. The temperature will climb to a high near 74. And heading into Wednesday, there'll be lots of clouds with an afternoon shower or thundershower around. Expect a high temperature in the middle 70s. For WATD and Precision with the forecasting meteorologist, Mike Redden.
3: 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Your top 10s from the O'Reilly and Cup Series finales at Daytona this week. And Friday night, it was Ryan Sieg, Austin Hill, Carsten Kvaal, Anthony Alfredo, Brandon Jones, Justin Allgaier, Brendan Poole, Harrison Burton, Jeb Burton, and Sheldon Creed. And then last night, you had the Cup Series race. Ryan Preece got it done. And then you had Daniel Suarez, Tyler Reddick, Michael McDowell, Ricky Stenhouse Jr., Austin Cindric, Austin Dillon, Alex Bowman, Josh Berry, and Cole Custer rounded out your top 10. Full coverage Wednesday night with Miles on Motorsports at 7 p.m. right here on WATD.
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6: Welcome in, ladies and gentlemen. 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Quinn Kelly with you. Welcome back to the Sports Exchange. Having back with you this fine Sunday night, the final Sunday of August. And, boy, as much as I struggle with that, and I do, summer has disappeared on us so quickly this year. It was a busy summer here at Broadcast House, so that certainly contributed to it, but I feel like this one just as much as any disappeared. Well, fun fact, this was my 30-year-old summer, so I went in with the mindset, adulting really going to start in earnest after this summer. So this was a little bit of a hot boy summer for yours truly, but we're coming to the end of it, and as sad as it is to say, today is August 30th, and we're saying goodbye to August tomorrow. Well, that means that the next Sunday is September. And not only is the next Sunday September, but the next Sunday is the final Sunday we have before high school football begins. And that's pretty damn exciting. I'm thrilled. We know why you're here, folks, if you've been following us on. So if you stumbled upon and you're just here because you're here every week, or you're here on happenstance, well, thank you for being here. But if you saw on social media, you know what's coming tonight. It's a big night here on the Sports Exchange. We're going to be revealing our 2026 high school football broadcast schedule. Thrilled. When we do this schedule reveal, that means it's right there. It's coming into focus. It's just about time for the season to get underway. So we're so excited to be able to do that tonight. We're going to reveal the schedule for you this evening. We're going to have it published across our channels in very short order as well, presumably across all of our platform by sometime tomorrow. So super excited to reveal that for you. The first game is not too far away, folks. Not a Friday start, but a Thursday start. Thursday the 10th, we kick things off. So that's coming fast and furious our way. We've got a lot of fun planned for this upcoming season. We're really excited to be getting rolling with it. And, of course, we're excited just in general to be getting into the fall, because there's so much content that comes our way this fall. So we'll tell you a little bit about what you can expect this year. But as always, of course, Patriots are getting ready to get rolling. That's going to be, well, that's just going to be fantastic. I mean, that's as simple as that. It's my favorite time of year. We get a special Wednesday night start on Wednesday the 9th, so it keeps us clear of all our high school football shenanigans week one, which is fantastic. We've got college already underway. It's an exciting time in the fall, and it's an exciting time content-wise for WATD and WATD Sports. So if you haven't seen, in addition to our Twitter, which is where we have done the majority of our work over the last however many years, you can find us there. Just search WATD Sports or go directly at SE on WATD. We're still going to have our Twitter running. It's still going to be as robust as it always is, but we're also complementing it now. We've got a real cross-platform effort taking shape right now. We got it kind of kicked off this summer, and it will be really coming into focus this fall with our new WATD Sports Instagram page. So go ahead and give that a follow. WATD Sports is on Instagram, and you're going to get different social clips there throughout the year. We're excited for that. Going to be a lot of fun as we kind of gear up for the regular season. You can find some of that stuff there. We're going to have our weekly WATD fantasy draft, as we always do. That will begin coming into that first week of the regular season, so we're thrilled for that. Likely going to be a special Tuesday release to that WATD fantasy draft for week one, so that it keeps clear of the Patriots game on Wednesday. But then we'll have the WATD fantasy draft, typically publishing on Wednesdays every week on our YouTube channel. So you can search WATD Sports on YouTube. Like I said, we're everywhere, folks. You can't get away from us in this social media age. So go ahead and find us on all those platforms, like, subscribe, follow, all that good stuff, because we are a top source for South Shore High School athletics, and if you want any information, that's the place to find it. So really excited for all of that. As it pertains to the show this evening, we do have our high school football schedule release. That's going to get rolling in just a little bit here. We've also got plenty of other content for the rest of the show. We are going to revisit our conversation about the Super 8 and the changing landscape of the MIA high school football playoffs. This is the last season. It's going to be a new kind of scheduling experience for us after this year, because next year we're going to go to a brand new regular season and postseason setup. It's going to look very, very different in 2027. So this year will be the final year. In a nice long run here, since the early 20-teens, I guess it would be even prior to maybe, that we got set up in the current format. So we're going to have a new kind of ground to break with all of you, but this will be the final in the familiar way that we've had for the majority of the time that at least I've been here at WATD and working with WATD Sports. So we'll talk a little bit about that, the Super 8, get you some of our thoughts on that. We will look ahead. We've got Patriots on the table. We've got disgusting preseason performance this past week. So we'll just give a couple of thoughts on that. Red Sox, of course, the big weekend series with the Yankees, may touch on that as well. We'll see what we have time for. But the focus, first and foremost, without question, going to be our 2026 WATD high school football schedule this evening. So before we get into the schedule itself, let me give you some overview, some dates, so you know what's kind of coming here this season as the regular season. Man, we've been so spoiled the last couple of years where we've had the long regular season. We've had the 9-week regular season because of an early Labor Day and a late Thanksgiving. We knew this was coming eventually. Unfortunately, it is here. The schedule kind of flips now with where everything falls in. So Labor Day this year is late and Thanksgiving is early. and thus we are back to just a regular 8-week regular season schedule. So we're not quite as supersized as we once were, but you know, McDonald's did just fine once they took away supersize as well, and we will do just fine this year

week every Friday night during the fall. It all kicks off. Our first game of the season will be on Thursday the 10th. Our first South Shore game of the week will be on Friday the 11th. And we will be off and running from there. The regular season will go right through to the final weekend of October. It'll end on Friday the 30th. I don't believe there are any games across the state that are actually being played on Saturday on Halloween, which will be the cutoff date for the fall season. Playoffs will begin after that. 3 weeks of the playoffs, the first three weekends of November, and then you get to Thanksgiving week, and then after that, it will be the Super Bowls at Gillette. Big time, fingers crossed that they maintain the schedule they had for the Super Bowls last year. I think they finally perfected it, which makes the dawning of the Super 8, or the return, well, not return to football, but the dawning of the Super 8 even more frustrating to me, because I feel like they finally perfected the schedule where they had, I think it would have ended up being two Thursday games, two Friday games, four Saturday games for the Super Bowl. I thought that last year was the best year of games that we've had since I've been here at ATD. It was just a perfect schedule. So very enjoyable, and I hope that that's the setup again this year. We shall certainly see how things work out in that regard. But that would be nice. So again, yeah, we'll see what it works out to, but it'll be that first weekend in the December 4th through 6th kind of area if they maintain that Super Bowl schedule. So it's a long sprint to that first weekend of December, and it all kicks off, as I said, September 10th. That will be our first game, and then we'll have our first South Shore game of the week on the 25th anniversary of 9/11. So we'll have a fun opening weekend. And really a fun 8 weeks. We've got two weekends, I believe, during the year that are full triple billings, Thursday, Friday, Saturday. We only have 1 week in the entire season that is only a Friday night game, so it's at least going to be double billings for seven of the 8 weekends of the season. We're getting around to just about every town on the South Shore. Obviously, losing 1 week in the regular season makes it a little bit more difficult to get to everybody, but we're going to do our very best. And we're going to get to as many teams as possible, and I think we're going to get very close to getting everybody in on WATD this season. We also are going to be featuring, well, let's see, total 17 games in the regular season. Of those 17 games, 14 are going to be on 95.9 WATD and streaming across the simulcast. Three of them will be WATD Plus exclusive games. Including our opener on Thursday the 10th. That's going to be a streaming exclusive game. We'll also have one on October the 8th and October the 22nd. So those will be streaming exclusive games. We will have a couple of Thursday night games that are on the big station, 95.9 WATD. And a big thank you to our Thursday night lineup for clearing way and allowing us to do that, including Veterans Voice, the Dr. Joe Show, and Friends with Benefits for making room for us to be able to bring high school football to the airwaves as we do, unlike anybody else. So that's it. 17 games over those 8 weeks of the regular season. We're also going to try to just squeeze in as much postseason coverage as we can in those few weeks after that, and we're going to finish out somewhere around, you know, depending on how well our South Shores teams do, 20 to 25 games this season. So it should be an awful lot of fun. We're really, really looking forward to that. And there are so many good teams across the South Shore this year, but I was saying, I believe I was speaking with Kevin Tonchi, hosts Monday Night Talk here, fantastic member of the WATD family, and we were talking a little bit about the season upcoming. And I think that we've gone into the past couple of seasons with a little bit of mystery as to who's going to really be, you know, dominant teams coming from the South Shore. And last year, you know, you look at the four teams that made it to Gillette for us. And there were some senior-heavy groups. Certainly, I think Norwell looks at it and says they're really primed to return because they bring Jack Lucarelli back. They do lose a lot of pieces around Lucarelli, but they bring a young group back with a lot of talent. They've got to be a favorite in the South Shore League. Abington kind of in a similar boat, not a Super Bowl team last year, but Abington in a similar boat with the quarterback position really firm. Those are the teams that you look at and say, okay, great. And then you look at teams that were at Gillette, like Cohasset, like Randolph, that had enormous senior classes that lose a lot for those senior classes, but are teams that have traditionally here been on really great runs and been able to kind of pick themselves up year after year. Are they going to be able to rebuild this year? Are they going to get back to the heights that they were once at? Scituate, I think, is in that same camp. They return a legitimate star, a true Bill Wilhelm Award front runner in Grayson Foley.
What are they able to kind of put around him this year? That will be the big question after they

they lost a really talented senior class. And then you have other teams that I think are going to be trying to fight back this year. A Duxbury team that almost goes into the season with something to prove. A Marshfield team who regressed, I think, last year and has some questions to answer this season. A Hanover team under new head coach with a returning quarterback, but with a lot of other pieces missing. A completely cleaned out wide receiver room, what that looks like for them. And we'll talk about all of this as we get into our schedule. But I think just a lot of interesting teams across the South Shore, but not a lot that you look at and say, yeah, I really feel like I can pencil them in to be at Gillette in that first weekend of December. So I think that's the exciting thing for all of us here, is it's another one of those years where you don't quite know what you have. You don't have that team that every year you say, no question about it, they're going to be right back at the end. So it'll be a lot of fun to see as we go through the season, you know, who those real contenders are, who steps up, and who you can kind of count on ultimately making it there to the end of the season. So really, really excited for that. It's going to be an awful lot of fun this season, just watching things shape out. I look forward to that kind of first weekend of October when we're midway through the season and you get a sense of where everybody's at and you're about to turn the page and get into league play and, you know, how everything is starting to shake out. Just really, really excited to get into that. So it's going to be an awful lot of fun this year. All right. Before we get into the actual schedule reveal, we are going to take our first break of the night. And then when we return, we're going to dive right in. No more dilly-dallying, no more putting it off, no more wasting. The 2026 WATD high school football schedule is coming your way. It'll be coming up next here on 95.9 WATD. We roll along on the Sports Exchange here on a Sunday night. Returning with that final weekend of August, final weekend before we really zone in on football. 2026 high school football schedule coming your way next.

0: The Plymouth Lions invite you to join them for the 17th annual Thirsty Pilgrim at the Hedge House on Plymouth's historic waterfront, Saturday, September 12th, Sunday, September 13th, starting at noon. 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
4: All right, welcome back in here. Hour number one on the Sports Exchange. Quinn Kelly with you here this fine Sunday evening. It's a big show. We're thrilled to be with you because we are kicking off the 2026 fall season with the announcement, the unveiling of our 2026 WATD high school football broadcast schedule. So look out, because in the coming days, the schedule is going to go up on the website. We are excited to bring you a ton of coverage this year. It's going to be an awful lot of fun. Going to be a really, really good season. But look out for that. I'll give you a quick reminder once again, 95.9WATD.com. 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Go ahead, give those a like, give those a subscribe, give a follow, whatever you got to do. We'll have our YouTube channel up and going once again. The WATD Fantasy Draft coming your way, kicking off real soon here. We're excited for all of that. So don't miss that. That's all coming up. That's not coming up. That's live now. Go and make sure that you're following all of our accounts across social media so that when the time comes this fall, you know where to find. You don't even have to go looking for the information. It'll just pop right up on your feed. You'll be able to find great stories, interviews, all kinds of different coverage there all throughout the fall. We are really excited for a full kind of social campaign this coming season. All right, let's do it. Let's dive into our 2026 WATD high school football schedule reveal. Here we go. All right, week one, we start with a double billing. As we in our last segment, we've got 8 weeks to the regular season, seven of which will feature at least a double billing. Two of them will be triple billings. We only have one weekend where we just have a single game. It's not week one. Week one, we begin on the first day of high school football in the Commonwealth. It begins on Thursday night. That's September 10th. We will be live from Memorial Field behind Frollo Middle School in Abington for a non-league matchup as the Abington Green Wave take on Longmeadow, welcoming in the comers from way out in Western Mass. Abington getting their season started. And for me, it's a perfect way to start the season, because there's nowhere better to be than Memorial Field. From just the game day environment, the people we get over there. I mean, we'll have, I mentioned him earlier, but Kevin Tonchi with Abington Cam going to be over there. They do just such a great job. Sean Riley, who's done a fantastic job as their media czar, I guess you would call him, just face in a lot of ways of the program. Athletic Director Peter Serino, always a super welcoming environment, and we're so very excited to kick things off week one out in Abington, first night of the season. That'll be on WATD+. We'll begin the season there. Again, that's going to be a 6:30 start time for Abington versus Longmeadow, Thursday, September 10th. And it's going to be great to see Abington. I mean, I'm really interested to see what they've got we mentioned at the quarterback position, I think that's going to be their strength of the team. Jack Riley, final Riley brother to come through, and maybe the best of them all. I think, you know, Coach Ed Riley might say that of his son. I think certainly the best passer of the group, but obviously going to have a lot of fresh faces to work in. Certainly some returning talent. The Ward brothers are excellent. They're going to have some pieces coming back and some young guys hopefully stepping up into even bigger roles. They've got a lot of team speed. And really, when you have that quarterback position with a returner, you know, with a kid, multi-years of starting experience, that's such a big boost for them, and I think that's going to make them very, very dangerous this year. And they start with a really, really tough non-league test in Longmeadow. I mean, they're not taking it easy to get things rolling to begin the year, inviting this team in. Obviously, a long travel day for them on a Thursday, too, you know, a long way out for Longmeadow to get down to Abington. But, you know, I think a team that comes in with, you know, they were very solid out of Division 4 last year, 6-5 record. They finished the season. They were a playoff team. And I think a team that can, you know, is going to obviously be a lot bigger than Abington. We've seen this great trend with the South Shore League teams taking on all comers, playing teams up in higher divisions from the Patriot League and in their non-league games. First meeting for these two teams and as far back as I could see, but a really stiff challenge for Ed Riley's group right off the bat. We saw them do this with Hingham last year. They're doing it with Longmeadow this year, getting a bigger opponent in here, and I think a really, really awesome start to the year. I'm excited to see how Abington handles a bigger team coming in, a team that has traditionally taken care of business when it's gone up against kind of smaller school opponents. So going to be a really tough matchup for Abington, but a very good one, and that leads us off. And I know our good friend Billy Vost is going to be excited that he can get to the Abington Snack Shack right away, or the Roaming Snack Shack, the very first weekend of the season. So that will be Game 1, Weekend 1, September 10th, 6:30 on Thursday. We begin things with Abington versus Longmeadow. And then it's our first South Shore game of the week. It is 7 o'clock start time on September 11th, and we are going to be over in Hanover for what I think is going to be one of the really fun non-league games early in the season. Patriot League, Fisher Division, Hanover, Patriot League, Keenan Division, Hingham. It's going to be the debut for head coach Tyler Cody, longtime offensive coordinator and assistant coach before that at Hanover High, going to be taking over this year as the head man for the program. He's going to be making his first coaching his first game as head coach, and we're excited to be on hand for it. Tyler's been just fantastic. We've enjoyed our time getting to know Tyler over the last few years, and really excited to be able to be on hand for his coaching debut. Brian Kelleher still going to be on staff, going to help out with the defense. And then Hingham coming in what I think is a really, really interesting year for them. Felt like they made big strides last year, you know, kind of close that gap as tight as it's been in quite some time with Marshfield and Duxbury at the top of the Patriot League Keenan division, and didn't quite get over the hump. And it felt a little bit like that was the year to do it. You had Jake Varholik, senior captain quarterback in his third year starting for the program. He's now moved on. Some of your underclassmen talent has also left. You have JT Real, who headed down to Tabor Academy. So this is a full rebuild year now a full reload this offseason for TJ Byrne. It's going to be a lot of fresh faces for Hingham. They're going to be a very different looking team than the one we saw last year. But every year they're a highly competitive team. And I think you're going to see that. And really, I think you're getting that on both sides of the ball in this game, because the same really can be said for Hanover in a lot of ways. They bring back Max Morin. You've got your starting quarterback making his second, or starting for his second season. Remember, he came in. Colin Arnold, I think, got hurt in his senior season last year in the first game of the season, maybe early on in that one. And Max came in, didn't give the starting job back after Colin returned. He was just sensational all season long. And he's going to be in his second year starting now for Hanover, but he looks around at a receiving unit that's going to be entirely unfamiliar to him. You graduate one of the best receiver tandems that they've had, and they've had some really, really good ones. I mean, I mean, they've had some really, really good ones in recent years. But you lose Brandon Errico and Sebastian Brown, both moving on this year, or seniors last year, so they're out. And then Kellen Balducci, who I thought was going to take a huge step forward this year and be a really, really big piece for Hanover, he's gone as well. He's going to Lawrence Academy, so you lose that weapon, one of the few kind of returning weapons that you had. And I think he was going to really play a Brandon Errico role. You'd see him a little bit from the backfield. You'd see him a little bit in the wide receiving unit, kind of just being that Swiss Army knife for this offense. That, to me, is a huge, huge blow for them. The good news is they return 60% of their offensive line. Three of five starters are back. You have your quarterback in place. And they churn out athletes like crazy. So hopefully, they're going to find their offensive rhythm and they'll find the guys to step up into the roles that need to step up. It'll be interesting to see. Tyler Cody going to handle the offensive coordinator duties in addition to being the head coach. So I think that will also be kind of an experience for him, a learning experience for this entire group together. And you have that going on the Hingham sideline as well. It'll be very, very interesting to me. You're going to get a sense. I think it's going to be two teams going up against each other, pretty evenly matched, both trying to find their identity early in the season and find it quickly because they expect to be competitive in the races for their respective league titles. So really, really excited for this game. Again, that's Friday, September 11th, our first South Shore game of the week, 95.9 WATD, 7 o'clock start time, Hanover versus Hingham. That is week one. Abington, Longmeadow, Hanover, Hingham, no Saturday game, week one. As we swing into week two, we've got another set of really fun non-league games. It starts on Friday night. We've got a Friday and Saturday night game. We start with the South Shore Game of the Week, 7 o'clock start time on 95.9 WATD. And this one I'm really, really intrigued by. It's going to be Plymouth South taking on Bridgewater Raynham. Darren Frazetti's group was solid, if not unspectacular, last year. They didn't quite rise to the heights that I think folks were hoping they would in a jumbled kind of Fisher Division picture. But they've had, again, you know, they've had great athletes roll through there. They're going to be replacing Timmy DeRocher, who is a longtime quarterback for them. They're kind of a similar story there to Hingham. Losing a three-year starter quarterback is going to be difficult for any program. So will we see some young talent coming up for the Panthers? That will kind of be the question mark. Bridgewater Raynham is continuing, hopefully, on this upswing with Ian Bain coming in as head coach. Now going to be, I think, in his third year coming over from Franklin. And right away, you've seen the difference in that program. They've kept a few kids home, which has been huge for them, keeping talent locally, keeping talent in the program. And very, very interested to see how they look. And I think this is a big year for BR to be a legitimate contender. Of course, kind of a similar challenge to Plymouth South in that they move on from Jack Lambert, who is one of the most prolific quarterbacks in BR history and, a veritable all-state team kind of talent last year, was just super efficient, tons of yards, a lot of touchdowns, and had a great receiver core, a lot of whom also move on this season. So, how do you kind of pick up the pieces from that? How do you find that next man up? Less kind of a singular star power this year for them, more of a focus on kind of all, I think, as Ian Bain likes to say, rowing the boat together and just having, kind of winning a little bit more by commit. And it starts with a very tough game. I think Plymouth South and Bridgewater Raynham have met in the past before. They've had some really physical battles together. They had, this just a very exciting matchup for me. We haven't seen BR in a little bit. I don't believe we got them on the schedule last year, so I'm excited very early on here to make sure that we get them on the schedule and get our eyes on Bridgewater Raynham and Ian Bain's group. So I'm thrilled for that and always excited to go down and see Darren Frazetti and his crew. I think it's one of the better game day environments, a great setup there at Plymouth South, and I think this game is going to be an awful lot of fun. So that's a 7 o'clock start time on September 18th. It's Plymouth South versus Bridgewater Raynham kicking off week two. And then on Saturday, September 19th, we've got our second game of the weekend, back-to-back double billings to kick off the season. And this one's going to be North Quincy versus Oliver Ames. It's a 4 o'clock Saturday start on 95.9 WATD. and this one should be thrilling. We saw this game last year, 2 years ago, maybe it was now, when it was at Veterans. It's back at Veterans again this year. It's turned into a nice little series with both Quincy teams playing Oliver Ames recently. And these tend to turn into shootouts, and I'm really excited to see

0: Anytime we can get down there. Veterans is another place. It's a really fun environment. Of course, this is another one of our new South Shore teams, or I should say South Shore teams with a new head coach. North Quincy's Ryan Craig stepping back at the end of last season. They've got their new head coach in there, Greg Summers, who is no stranger to the program. He's been in town for the last 17 years coaching in some capacity. He spent 14 of them at Quincy. The last 3 years he's been assistant on North Quincy's staff, and now gets his first chance as a head coach. He'll be doing it at his alma mater. He's a 2002 North Quincy grad, so steps into the big role now, and I think it'll be a lot of fun to see, you know, what he can do. North Quincy got off to a great start last year. They were excellent in non-league play, went 3-0 to start the season, were right in the mix in Division II, and then just had a rough go of it through the league schedule and the end of non-league schedule and drop five straight, miss out on the playoffs. So this will be important for them. They know how difficult league play is going to be. They beat Oliver Ames last year 20-15. Oliver Ames is coming off of a 3-8 season last year with an awful lot to prove again this year. But North Quincy knows how important these non-league games are going to be for them. They just can't afford to get behind the eight ball in non-league play heading into what will be a very, very difficult league schedule, as it is every year. Maybe not quite as difficult. Again, you're talking about a Hanover team that might take a step back, a Scituate team that almost definitely will take a step back, a Plymouth South team that has some question marks, but they're still, North Quincy is still looking up at a lot of good teams in the Patriot League Fisher Division, and it's going to be a gauntlet for them week in and week out. So they got to find a way to get some wins here in non-league play, and they got to take care of business against Oliver Ames. They've done it in the past. They've got to do it again this year. But like I said, Oliver Ames is going to remember that game last year, a tight one that they came out on the wrong side of, and I expect this one to be a hell of a game. So that closes out week two for us. It's going to be a 4 o'clock start time on Saturday, 95.9 WATD. It's North Quincy versus Oliver Ames. That's after our South Shore game of the week on Friday night, Plymouth South and Bridgewater Raynham at 7 o'clock. So that's our double billing in week two.
1: All right, we're going to pause there. We're going to jump back into the 2026 WATD high school football schedule reveal on the other side. We'll take you into week three, our lone single billing of the season. We'll let you know. We got a fun non-league matchup for that coming up, and then we'll continue on rolling along. Our 2026 WATD high school football schedule reveal continues here. Quinn Kelly with you on the Sports Exchange, 95.9 WATD.

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2: Quinn Kelly with you here at 95.9 WATD. Back into things here on the Sports Exchange, rolling along in hour number one, continuing our WATD high school football schedule reveal. All right, let's reset with what we've got so far. We're four games into our 17-game slate this year that kicks off on Thursday, September 10th with Abington versus Longmeadow, 6:30 on WATD+. Continues with a second game, week one, with Hanover versus Hingham, 7 o'clock, 95.9 WATD. On Friday, September 11th, week two, it's back-to-back games again Friday and Saturday. This time, Plymouth South versus Bridgewater Raynham at 7 o'clock on the 18th, and North Quincy versus Oliver Ames at 4 on the 19th, both those on 95.9 WATD. Well, week three is probably the biggest tease week of the season, I guess you could say. It's the only week on the WATD calendar where there will be just a single game. We have just a Friday night game, nothing going on Thursday, nothing going on Saturday. So our full attention is on our South Shore game of the week, and it's a really, really exciting non-league matchup as we get to go down to one of the best venues on the South Shore, certainly from a crowd perspective, one of the most active and engaged student sections, I would say, anywhere on the South Shore. It's down at Scituate High School, at beautiful facility. Scituate taking on Marblehead on Friday, September 25th, 7 o'clock start, right here on 95.9 WATD. So this is great. I'm excited for this game for, a number of reasons. One, because I think it's a fun non-league matchup. It's a North Shore team coming down to the South Shore. Battle of Beef versus South Shore Bar Pizza. A battle of the Magicians and the Sailors. We know that there's always been a magic tie to the nautical life, so this one's going to be a lot of fun. Marblehead has a couple of home games to start their season prior to this. They've been making a habit of doing some pretty significant travel the last few years for their non-league games. And this will be, no easy task coming down from up on the North Shore to the South Shore, fighting down the expressway, I should say, on a Friday during commute time. It'll be no small feat for Marblehead, but they have a couple home games before this, so it'll be the first road test for the Magicians, who started last season 6-0 and didn't really finish the season particularly strongly. Got to the round of eight in the playoffs, so won a playoff game, but then bowed out in round two. But a great team, a couple years removed, maybe a few years now, from a state championship. Traditionally a very strong program. Reloading this year at a lot of different places. They've certainly lost a lot of talent and are not as big a senior class this season. Not a team that Scituate's obviously familiar with. So this one's just going to be a lot of fun. Really excited to see, and just excited, honestly, to see the Magicians' uniforms come down this way. They got these beautiful Nike kit. It's going to be the best. I think it's the single best uniform matchup on our schedule. The crisp two-tone blue and white of Scituate versus that super cool Magician logo, the Nikes for Marblehead. I think this has got to be the best uniform matchup of the entire WATD 2026 high school football broadcast schedule. So excited for that. On Scituate side of things, obviously, it'll be our first look at the defending Division IV champions coming off of another Super Bowl last year. And I'm excited this team's going to get a couple of games under their belt before we see them, because I think this team's going to have to figure out its identity a little bit. So the cupboard is, I don't want to say the cupboard is bare, because continually Scituate is another one of these programs that has just reloaded and reloaded. But the cupboard is refreshed, certainly in the wide receiver room. You lose a lot of your talent from last year.

0: wide receiver position as well as your multi-year starting quarterback in Johnny Donovan, who every time he stepped foot in Gillette was setting some type of record or matching some type of state record. So that's going to be very tough to replace. Tyler Stelgis, who really, really came on in the second half of the season last year and certainly in the playoffs, he's going to move out of the wide receiver core. It looks like he's going to be the starting quarterback for Scituate. Just one of those kids, just an all-around athlete. Kind of reminds me a little bit of the Will Prouty move at Duxbury a few years back in Matt Festa's freshman season. He went down with injury, and they just said, listen, we've got a good athlete here. We're going to throw him in. Stell just maybe a little bit more of a natural quarterback than was, Will Prouty, but Will excelled, took them to a state title game that season, and I wouldn't be surprised to see similar success from Tyler Stell just moving into that quarterback role. And what's going to make that easier for him, obviously, is one of the two best returning players in the area at running back and anchoring the defense in Grayson Foley. He's going to have a safety blanket there. He's going to have a guy that is a legit, you know, the Christian McCaffrey of the South Shore, a guy that can just simply do it all on the offensive side of the ball. He is a powerful back. He can run all over you, but he's also an absolute weapon coming out of the backfield. So I think that you're going to see an awful lot from them with Grayson Foley. I think he's going to be right there for Player of the Year honors this year. I think he is a favorite to win the Bill Wilhelm Award. I would be very surprised, to be honest with you. I'd be very surprised if he wasn't at least one of the final three dining with us at Mamma Mia's come this late December, early January, whenever it ends up being the fifth annual Bill Wilhelm Award presentation. So he's that kind of player, and he does it really on both sides of the ball. He's fantastic on defense as well, very much like his Bill Wilhelm Award winning brother Lawson Foley in that sense, almost as good as, if not better, on the defensive side of the ball as he is on the offensive side of the ball. And so I think that Stell just stepping in with some really big shoes to fill with Donovan departing, having Grayson Foley there to kind of help shoulder the load is going to be just a huge, huge benefit to him. So I don't really expect as big maybe a step back for Scituate as we may have feared with a really good graduating class last year. So Scituate versus Marblehead, 7 o'clock start, September the 25th on 95.9 WATD. That is your Week 3 game. It is your one and only Week 3 game. And after that, boy, he sprint. We have at least a double billing every week after that, the last five weekends of the regular season at least. We also have two triple billings in there, and it kicks off that first weekend in October, Week 4 on the WATD schedule. And this one is going to be an awful, awful lot of fun. Our Thursday night game. This one going to be on 95.9 WATD. It'll also be on the stream, but on 95.9 WATD, and it is a doozy. Potentially for the South Shore League Sullivan Division title. 7 o'clock start time, Thursday, October 1st, kicking off the bewitching month in fashion with Abington versus Norwell. Let's start on the visitor side of things here with Norwell in this game. We talked a little bit about Abington before. I'll have some more thoughts on them. But on the Norwell side of things, this is probably, we talked a little bit about in the open, you know, who's going to be that team. If you had to pick one from the South Shore, and I'm kind of giving away maybe something that we might see on the back nine in a little bit, but if you had to pick one from the South Shore, this is probably the team that you feel most confident in getting back to Gillette. They were there last year. You have Jack Lucarelli, our 2025 Bill Wilhelm Award winner, coming back, right? So right there, I mean, a guy that had 38 total touchdowns last year, over 2,000 yards rushing to go along with quite a bit passing. Like, they have the best player coming in, I think. You know, I mentioned Grayson Foley just a moment ago. It's 1A and 1B, or really just 1 and 1. But Jack Lucarelli is right there, the best player on the South Shore, the maybe biggest offensive weapon there is. He's back this year for his senior season. I can't wait to see him again, because I just know he's going to be bigger and stronger and that much more of a brick house. So I'm looking forward to getting our eyes on him for the first time coming up. We'll be popping into training camp. But it's not just Lucarelli coming back. I think that's the piece that's really exciting for this team, is you've got Colin Gerhardt, who was a fantastic running back last year in his own right for them, finished just shy of 1,000 yards, bunch of touchdowns, and was an absolute beast on defense. He's coming back to anchor that backfield with Lucarelli. And then you've got those two talented sophomores that we saw come on in the backfield with Ryan Bonzani and Charlie Hajar. You've got Connor Woodland in the wide receiving unit. And that's where you saw maybe your most attrition with Pantilla and Glenn and Farias, graduating. But you have Cole McGuire back this season, an enormous target. He's 6'7" now going into his senior season. And I believe they've got one more coming back as well that was hurt most of last year with an ankle injury, if I'm not mistaken. Sean Gould, yeah, going to be in the mix there, another senior for them. So they're actually going to be pretty senior heavy in the end in the kind of skill group with Lucarelli, Gerhardt, Gould, and McGuire. They've got a lot of talent there. And the line, maybe a little bit more of a question. You graduate three starters from the line, but you do have George Bonnevie coming back, as well as Xander Wilkinson kind of anchoring the middle of that line. So you're going to have some talent still there on the offensive line, and then you just have to figure it out beyond that. But you've got the skill group to make up for it. And frankly, Lucarelli's got the size of an offensive lineman bearing down on you running downhill from the quarterback position. So they're going to be really good. The interesting piece, I think, for me with Jack Lucarelli is kind of the progression, and I don't want to say regression and then again progression, but we've talked about it. I mean, in covering him now for 3 years, he came onto the scene as a freshman and was throwing the ball around the yard his freshman year when he stepped in for, I believe, Colin McCarthy was the one who got hurt, maybe. I think so. And he stepped in and was throwing the ball around the yard, and they had a very senior-heavy and very talented wide receiver room. And that was what they had kind of intended to do that season. He was able to jump right in and do that. But then as a sophomore and as a junior, more and more running has become the focus. And he said it himself when he was on air with us. He said it before, you know, if you can run, if you can just run it, why throw it? Why bother? But this year there's a renewed focus on bringing that part of the game along. They like their wide receiver unit. They're going to go to the air more. And it's, you know, theoretically going to make them that much more dynamic in offense when you don't know if Jack is going to hurt you through the air or on the ground. I'm really just interested to see him pass more. It felt like they got to Gillette last year. So I certainly don't mean this in any way a criticism of head coach Jason Pithy, because they did that in their first year together, and I think he's absolutely fantastic. But it felt like sometimes they waited in games to go to the air until they had to. And then at that point, you know, you took away the element of surprise. Teams were either defending the run, which they didn't do very well against Norwell's offense, or they were sitting back and playing the pass. And I think that if they can bring an element of mystery into that offense, they're going to be nearly impossible to stop. Abington it's been a back-and-forth rivalry with Norwell. Norwell, I believe, lost the regular season matchup last year, and then didn't meet in the playoffs. But Abington, we talked about it, they have some real talent coming back, not just with Jack Riley at quarterback, but Brendan and Liam Ward in the wide receiving position. You have Tate Erickson, who is starting to show you some stuff as a sophomore, last year out of the backfield. And then I think really one of the big, you know, I don't want to say mysteries to me, but one of the key X factors for this offense is Naz Paulding, who's going into his senior season and is as fast as anybody, could be a really dynamic running back, struggled, it felt like, at times with injuries last year. If he can be healthy this year for Abington, he could be a monster for them. This has been one of the best rivalries on the South Shore, although it has been kind of streaky. It feels like you've had, you know, one team rip off a few wins in a row in the series, and then the other team rip off a few. So maybe, like, class to class, it doesn't necessarily feel like it's been a close rivalry. But I think this one's going to be a ton of fun this year. So there you go. So that's Thursday, October 1st, 7 o'clock, 95.9 WATD. Then we've got an early start on Friday, 6 o'clock on Friday, October 2nd. And it's a special start time because it's a special place. They tend to play a lot of their games early, and we're happy to oblige and get out there early, because on Friday, October 2nd, we are heading back to Randolph. First time in a few years. We got out there for a Saturday game a few years ago. It's our first time. South Shore game of the week in Randolph. They're taking on Cohasset, a league matchup that has been a really fun game for the last stretch of years. And there's a bunch going into this one. So, number one, I think there is a lot of similarity between these two groups in that they graduate an awful lot of talent, respectively, from Super Bowl winning teams. They, you know, Randolph and Cohasset were both very senior heavy last year. They lose a lot from their respective groups. It is going to be a real challenge for both of them to regroup. But I think that you have one team under head coach Pete Afanasiev in Cohasset who is, I mean, who is a program, a true program. Now, last year, I believe, was his 20th season. He's had two seasons ever below 500. One was his first year, and one was 2 years ago when Michael Wildfire went down with mono, and they, you know, their run through the playoffs was kind of abbreviated because of that. So, consistent success for Cohasset, multiple Super Bowl titles. They are the mark of a program. Year after year after year, they reload. They're always in the mix down there in the lower divisions. Fantastic. Randolph, we've talked a little bit about this. What they're trying to do over there and what it feels like they're on the precipice of accomplishing is becoming that type of program, extending beyond, hey, we had a really good team back in 21 that beat Hull. We had a really good team last year that won a Super Bowl. Now, that's the expectation. And mind you, they've been there other times as well. That's the expectation. Back-to-back Super Bowl appearances, a Super Bowl win last year for Randolph. That's where they expect to be every year under head coach John Marshall. And I think that the excitement will be, can they do that? Because this is the test, right? This will be the test for this year. Last year was that first group that came through. Remember the wonderful story, John Marshall got in. He started the middle school program to be a little bit of a feeder for the high school. And that was the first group to go through the middle school program. So let's see. Are the fruits of his labor, of the program's labor, still bearing? Are they going to be able to reload this year and still be in the mix in D8? Even with all of the talent, including Mekhi White, one of the greats to go through the program that has left this year. It'll be very interesting to see. And so for that reason, the matchup's a lot of fun. And then you add to it that Randolph's got some brand new blue turf. John Marshall had to go make an appeal to Boise State. We'd like to put in some blue turf. Could you do it for us? The town rallied behind it. So we're going to get a first look. And I believe it'll be Randolph's first league game on the blue turf. Friday, October 2nd at 6 p.m. here on 95.9 WATD. So super, super excited for that. All right. I want to give this game an appropriate amount of time to breathe, but at the same time, I do want to cleanly finish a week. So Saturday, October 3rd, 5 o'clock start on 95.9 WATD. We've got Quincy and New Bedford closing out the first triple billing of the season. Quincy, New Bedford, Saturday at 5, October 3rd. That closes out week 4. We're halfway through the schedule. We're going to kick off hour number 2, closing up the rest of the 2026 WATD High School football schedule.
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2: ABC News, I'm Mike Dubusky. The Iranian Revolutionary Guard Corps is vowing to retaliate after U.S. Central Command revealed today it struck 2 Iranian rocket launch sites along the Strait of Hormuz. The Grand Canyon National Park Service says 20 people are missing or unaccounted for after major flooding in the area in the last day. Erica Viola and her husband were camping at Bright Angel Campground near Phantom Ranch this weekend when heavy rain turned into fast-moving floods.
3: Once we got to the bridge, that's when this 15-foot wall of water came through the campground in Phantom Ranch and just wiped out all the bridges.
2: NPS is also urging people to evacuate amid the continued threat of thunderstorms today and tomorrow. Meanwhile, more than 3,000 people remain missing in Nepal after this week's flooding disaster there. Nearly 800 people are confirmed dead. The U.S. State Department now says that federal aid is beginning to arrive. This is ABC News. Closing arguments are expected to begin tomorrow in the case over who killed Tupac Shakur. ABC's Ike Ajachi has more.
4: Dwayne Keefe D. Davis, a former gang leader, prosecutors say ordered the hit on Tupac, pleading not guilty, did not take the stand in his own defense. The state is asking the jury to believe Davis's own words. For years, in police interviews and in his own book, he said he was in the Cadillac from which the fatal shots were fired and that he ordered the hit on Tupac and provided the gun. And his nephew, Orlando Anderson, pulled the trigger. But Davis's attorney's telling the jury his own words can't be believed because what he claimed wasn't backed up by evidence.
2: Jurors will be back in deliberations in Massachusetts tomorrow, where the trial of Lindsay Clancy is underway. They will be deciding whether to hold Clancy liable for the murder of her three children in 2023. She's admitted to strangling them, but her defense has argued she wasn't in her right mind due to postpartum psychosis. Mike Dubosky, ABC News.
5: Tonight it'll be cloudy with a spot shower. We'll see a low temperature of 62. For Monday, there'll be a blend of sun and clouds with a high temperature of 80. Tuesday, it'll be mainly cloudy with a chance of an afternoon shower. The temperature will climb to a high near 74. And heading into Wednesday, there'll be lots of clouds with an afternoon shower or thundershower around. Expect a high temperature in the middle 70s. For WATD and Precision with the forecasting meteorologist Mike Redden.
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0: Welcome back in. Hour number two here on the Sports Exchange. Quinn Kelly with you. We are rolling along on our 2026 WATD high school football schedule reveal. 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And then, of course, you can, what am I missing? YouTube, WATD Sports on YouTube. That'll be the home for your WATD fantasy draft, as well as plenty of other great content, as Tony the Tiger would say, all fall long. So don't forget to like, follow, subscribe, whatever you got to do, do it. And keep up to date with all the good stuff going on in the world of WATD Sports. All right, let's reset with our first 4 weeks. We're halfway through the WATD schedule reveal. I will try not to drag it out so much, but I am enjoying breaking down these games. This is as much my way to get back into the season as it is my way to reveal to all of you all the great places we're going to be going this year. So leading things off, we are through the first month of the season, the first four weekends. It begins Thursday, September 10th, Abington versus Longmeadow opens the season 6:30 on WATD+. Then Friday, September 11th, our first South Shore game of the week, Hanover versus Hingham, 95.9 WATD. Week 2, September 18th, that's a Friday, Plymouth South versus Bridgewater Raynham at 7 on 95.9 WATD, followed by North Quincy versus Oliver Ames at 4 on 95.9 WATD. Then again, Friday, South Shore Game of the Week, September 25th. It's Scituate versus Marblehead, the lone game in Week 3, 7 o'clock start time there. Week 4 is our first triple billing of the year. Abington versus Norwell, Thursday night on the big station at 7. Randolph versus Cohasset, Friday, October 2nd at 6. And Saturday at 5, it's Quincy versus New Bedford. Full weekend there, that opening weekend of October, kicking off the month in a big way. All right, then we wheel into second weekend of October, Columbus Day weekend, week 5 in the high school football calendar. We kick things off with a WATD Plus game on Thursday night. We are back, not in the press box, no, down on the platform, the catwalk in front of the press box for Plymouth North versus Whitman Hanson, 7 o'clock start on Thursday, October 8th. The Eagles, the Panthers. It'll be very interesting, I think, this year to see what's to come for both of these two teams. They have spent some time trying to get out of the proverbial basement of the Patriot League Keenan Division. This is opens up league action for you, and I think that for You know, Plymouth North, you've got Anthony McLean coming back, who really came on last year, got an awful lot of talent for Plymouth North. I think that they've had some, you know, good players roll through there. I mean, you've had some talent at the quarterback position. I thought Turchinets was excellent for them over a stretch. I think that they had Jameis Whiting before that. They've had some quality players come through, and just haven't quite gotten it done. And it's a tough division to not have, you know, your best stuff in. Really, it's as simple as that. And you look at their non-league schedule early in the season. They're going to kick things off at Old Rochester, who's had some great seasons lately, and they're going to take on a back-to-back weekends Super Bowl champions, reigning Super Bowl champions in lower divisions, but they'll have the D6 champion in Fairhaven, followed by the D7 champion in Cohasset. Two teams that are certainly going to look very, very different than they have or than they did last year. But, you know, Plymouth North is going to have to come ready to play through non-league. They open up with Hingham the weekend prior on the 2nd, and then Thursday night against Whitman Hanson in what should be a really big game for them. I think it's just going to be important. And you know, I think that this matchup year in and year out for Whitman Hanson and Plymouth North has become very important because, you know, you have to win that game to, I mean, obviously, they haven't necessarily been competing for league titles, but to not be in the basement of the Patriot League Keenan division. And this year, it's far more open this year. It really is. It is far more open this year. So to have a chance to compete in the league, they're going to have to, you know, you have to win this game. It's really as simple as this. So I think that it's going to be very, very important for both of these two teams to come out and show strong on a Thursday night. Whitman Hanson, new coach there, Brian Frazier, been a bit of a tumultuous offseason for them. But that's just a team. I mean, they need to get right. You know, they've been one of kind of the premier programs here on the South Shore, and it's been a little bit since they've been in the mix. And so, you know, maybe for Frazier, this is, you know, the year that you get things going back in the right direction. You certainly hope it's the year you get things going back in the right direction. And a road win at Plymouth North, I think, would be a big step in said direction. So an important game. I'm excited to be on hand for it. I think it'll be you know, really interesting matchup. Then Friday night, October 9th, we are back at it, going to another fantastic environment. I think one of maybe the most underrated game day environments on the South Shore. Just a beautiful facility. Middleborough, Friday night, South Shore Game of the Week, 7 o'clock start on 95.9 WATD. It's Middleborough versus Abington. We've talked about Abington. It'll be our third Abington game on the schedule, so I'll set the green wave aside for just a moment. I think this is an important year for Middleborough and for head coach Pat Kingman, who had, it's just been a kind of shocking last couple of years for them, particularly last year, not a super competitive season for them. And when do you ever say that about Middleborough? He has been so, so very good over there. And it's just been, I mean, it's just been a struggle. It's just been a struggle the last couple of years for Middleborough. And so they're, you know, losing Wyatt Goyette, who I think was probably the most underrated player on the South Shore, did everything for the Sachems, and really was, you know, felt like 90% of the offense over there. So you lose Wyatt. What does it look like past that? You know, and can Middleborough get back to that realm where they were competing for league titles and be right there with a very good Norwell and a very good Abington team, particularly in this week against Abington? Can they be right there with them, or are they still, you know, working to get back to that class? It's an important game, league game, Columbus Day weekend. It feels like week 5. I believe that's right around when the first power rankings come out. So you're going to need to, you know, start thinking about where do we factor in the playoffs. And for Middleborough, you know, even in this kind of stretch here where they haven't been, you know, their best or at the height of their powers as a program, they certainly have not stopped challenging themselves from a scheduling perspective, and they're not going to in 2026 either. They open up with a road trip. They open up at home against Opponequit, then on a road trip to Dartmouth, and then they have Worcester Tech coming in, DY after that. So it'll be their first league game of the year against Abington at home, an environment that can get rocking. I think it's going to be a really fun

That's our double billing on Columbus Day weekend. Nothing Saturday. Plymouth North versus Whitman Hanson at 7 on Thursday. Middleborough versus Abington at 7 on Friday. Thursday on WATD Plus and Friday on 95.9 WATD. All right, swinging into Week 6, kicks off with another South Shore League game. It's Friday night. It's our South Shore game of the week. 7 o'clock start, Norwell versus Rockland. So we talked, again, a lot about Norwell. I think Rockland is probably one of the more under-the-radar teams coming into the season, but they've got a lot of talent. Marvelous Pleasant coming back for Rockland. Going to be one of the best running backs in the area this season, without a doubt. He's super, super speedy, super talented, and if they can get him really rocking and rolling offensively, they're going to be a dangerous team. And I'm excited to see what they can do this year. I'm excited to see how dynamic this offense is going to be. I think that they can get back to where they need to be, I think. And are they beating Norwell this season? Well, who knows? We'll see. I think they're going to be far more competitive in this game than they've been the last couple. I think this is a big bounce-back year for Nick LaCorey's group. I'm excited to get our eyes on Rockland again and late in the season to see Marvelous Pleasant, who I imagine will probably be rounding out a Bill Wilhelm Award campaign at that stage of the season. That's Friday, October 16th, 7 o'clock start, opening up our Week 6 slate. Closing our Week 6 slate will be a trip back to Duxbury for a 2 p.m. start Saturday the 17th, Senior Day. They've got, I believe, Senior Day or Homecoming, some type of event surrounding that game. They've got Silver Lake coming into town on 95.9 WATD. Duxbury, for me, is a big question mark going into this season. And not that Duxbury doesn't always find ways to just reload and get, more athletes and more talent in there, but we've kind of, they've a lot of the big statistical runs that they have been on have been interrupted. They did not make, obviously, the Super Bowl last year, came up a little bit shy of that in their game against Scituate, though they played them very competitively, were up in the game, probably could have won that game, maybe even should have won that game and gotten to face Tewksbury. But it's a team that just hasn't really been getting it from the quarterback position. Does graduate an awful lot and just wasn't its usual self last year, was not the dominant defensive team that you were expecting. They have some great pieces coming back. You have a captain from last year in Hank Frazier, who was a captain as an underclassman. He'll be back. I think he's going to be big for them, as will Cooper Faribault. I think that the two of them anchoring both sides of the line are going to be huge. Alec Wood, I think, is going to be really talented from them. But finding out what some of the skill positions look like, that will be the question mark. They do return two big pieces from their receiving unit with Colin Murray and Nate Reed coming back. Those guys were really talented last year. Cole Mickelson, I expect to take a big step forward for them as well. You've got Everett Pang on the defensive side of the ball. They've got some pieces coming back, certainly. But you've got, at least for me, the question mark at the quarterback position. And generally speaking, how is that defense going to look? Is the defense going to be as dominant again as we were used to seeing from Duxbury? Now, in this game, I think Duxbury should be fairly capable. They've got a Silver Lake team that's kind of in a similar boat. It feels like Silver Lake has been just scratching at kind of breaking through as that team number four, if you will. They've been a step behind. Obviously, Marshfield and Duxbury have been at the top of the Patriot League Keenan division here for a stretch run of years since Marshfield jumped into the league. Hingham has been kind of alone at that next tier. But Silver Lake has given Hingham a couple of games in recent years and feels like they've almost got a stranglehold on that kind of number four team. And maybe this is the year where they take that step forward and they get one step further under head coach Mark Killinger. I think that they're not far off, and it wouldn't shock me to see them take a big step. And I think an afternoon game on a Saturday on the road at Duxbury, if you can put together a good performance there before you get into the final couple weeks of the season, maybe you're competing for a playoff spot, that would go a long way for Silver Lake, who 2 years ago started the season off really, really hot. Last year, not quite as much, but I think a team that would like to find a way to kind of get back into the mix and get into the mix, really, in the Patriot League Keenan division. So, hoping for their sake that that's the case here. And Duxbury,
we're going to know a little bit about who

they are by the time this game comes up on our schedule, but I'll be very interested to see what it looks like then. That's usually when they start getting into these league games, that's where they kind of turn it on and get rocking and rolling, and you see that muscle of Duxbury start to flex. We'll see where they're at that point in the season. They're certainly going to be competing near the top of Division 4, but will it be as close to the top as they're used to? I think that'll be the question. All right, our second and final triple billing of the season comes up in Week 7. It kicks off October 22nd with a game again on WATD+, 6 o'clock start time. We head down to the Cranberry Valley. It's Carver versus Randolph. I have loved the opportunities we've gotten to go to Carver. It's been a program that's had a little bit more turnover in recent years than we're quite used to. I mean, it felt like they were, you know, on the brink of something really incredible with Ben Chaffain, and then he goes back to his alma mater in Sharon, who's now co-oping with Dedham, and, you know, and at the same time, you've had turnover at the head coach position. I think they went from Chris Pabst to Jermetrius Troy. I believe Troy is back for them this season in Carver. But actually, now that I'm saying that, I'm wondering if I'm incorrect. I believe he is back from, yeah, Jermetrius Troy back year two. He's been, you know, obviously all over. I mean, he was a head coach at Nobles. He was on staff after some playing time at Stonehill, I believe. Can they build on what they got last year? I think that they are still one of the more exciting offenses in the area. It's going to be interesting to see what they look like at that point. It will be an extremely difficult test for them against Randolph, if Randolph does kind of bounce back the way that we expected them, or the way that we expect them to bounce back after losing some pieces from last year's state title team. So interested to see. I think this one's going to be an awful lot of fun and a nice Thursday night game in an environment, a town that has fallen back in love with its athletics, I think, and particularly with its football program, should be an awful lot of fun. Then our Friday night South Shore game of the week, we've got Marshfield versus Hingham. It'll be our first trip to Marshfield. Let me just take a moment to give a quick shout out if I can. Marshfield always, obviously, here. We've got a special relationship. We're here in town, so Marshfield always very good to WATD, and you know, all the guys over there are just great. So welcoming to us, and always very helpful with all kinds of information. They do a really great job and whatnot. But I do want to give a special shout out to Billy Battis, the former now athletic director at Marshfield, and a bon voyage into retirement. Billy, I hope you enjoy it. He's been super great to us. I believe kind of got started as AD right around the time when I was arriving here at WATD, maybe one of my first couple years. And, Billy's just been great. So I'm very sad that maybe I won't be seeing Billy down at the field on Fridays this fall. But a big shout out to Billy and a lot of appreciation for all the help he's given over the years and how kind he's been to us here at WATD. So congratulations on the retirement, Billy. I know this is a little bit old news, but my first chance to offer my congratulations. So Marshfield versus Hingham, 7 o'clock here. This is, I think, important for Marshfield to kind of have a nice bounce back year after definitely a down year last year. I mean, they had risen to a place where they were consistent contention. And now this year, listen, you've got some key pieces coming back. You've got Cole Hannigan. You've got Luke Richardson. You've got your quarterback coming back in Nate Rawlinson. Nate Rawlinson, I mean, no question about it, and I mean this with the utmost respect, Nate Rawlinson has to take a step forward for them this year. You know, I know you're down in Division 3 now, but the competition is stiff. You know, that it's, you know, King Phillip still looms large in that division, although obviously first year with a new head coach for them, what is that going to look like? But you got to have the quarterback position down. I mean, that's just become more and more the case in Massachusetts high school football now. Yes, there are teams that can do it with a truly above and beyond running back, or a truly above and beyond, I mean, collective defense, I guess. Nothing, you know, running back's the only singular position, I think, still in high school football that can take a team to the top. You need to have good quarterback play in the upper divisions of the MIA. It's as simple as that. And I think that Nate would tell you that he left something out there last year. You know, big shoes to fill after Tor Moss, who was one of the most successful quarterbacks in program history. I think that there was a little bit of expectation for Nate last year,
And I think this is the year that he takes a big leap forward. He's got the projectable size. Obviously, he's enormous. He's 6'4". He was 6'4", 165, I think, last year. He's a little bit bigger from what I've heard this year. I think that got to slow the game down, which is very tough in an offense that is constantly going 150 miles per hour. But got to find a way to avoid some mistakes and use the talent that they have. I mean, Luke Richardson's one of the best receivers in the area. Getting him back will be huge. They obviously lose a ton on their defense, but you do have some pieces coming back, and hopefully they can get things back in order and be competing in Division III again this year. They've got Hingham coming in, who we talked about a little bit earlier, as a team that is also kind of picking up the pieces after not only graduating a lot of talent, saying goodbye to Jake Varhalek, a three-year starter at quarterback, but losing guys like JT Real going into his senior season, transferring out to Tabor Academy. You've still got, I believe, Cole Palak is back. Ronan O'Brien should be pretty good for you this year. There's some question marks on this team under TJ Byrne, who felt like he was, got them in the right direction. Last year was maybe the year to kind of finally bridge that gap with Duxbury and Marshfield, as both of them were kind of down last year and didn't quite do that, but gave Marshfield an incredible game. 7-6 final last year in, Chase Beagley, I believe, had the touchdown right before and then tried for the two-point conversion, couldn't get it done. Was that close to beating Marshfield, didn't get it done against Duxbury, but this is, a year where obviously you don't have the quarterback necessarily in place the way that you have. You don't have you thought you were maybe going to have JT Real. You don't have him this year. Can you gather enough to get things back in order? Can you gather enough talent to compete with Marshfield? It's going to be late in the season. It's going to be a very important game as far as league title picture is concerned. It's going to be a big one. So excited for that. 7 o'clock start time, Friday, October 23rd, 95.9 WATD. All right, then Saturday, October 24th, we are back at Marciano Field. Brockton versus New Bedford. 1 o'clock start, 95.9 WATD. We get one annual trip, it feels like, out to Brockton. I don't have a whole lot to say. Marcio Semedo back at quarterback for Brockton. It's been a coaching carousel for them. It's been a bit of a mess. I mean, there's nothing more that can be said. Mike Norman has been an assistant coach. He's a Brockton alum. He's going to be the new head coach this year. I think it was confirmed in June, kind of a little bit late in the game, but steps in for Jalison Silva. 25 years old. He's not that far removed from being a captain. Again, you have experience at quarterback with Semedo, and hopefully that helps you out a little bit there. But, yeah, I mean, I struggle to get high on Brockton without seeing it first. There's been a lot of external stuff surrounding the program, and hopefully Mike's the guy to kind of get things going in the right direction and get rocking and rolling. And I'll say, I know this sounds maybe a little bit trite, but this is the line that I always use, and I mean it wholeheartedly. There are maybe five teams in the state where you can say Massachusetts high school football is better when those teams are in the mix. And Brockton is one of those teams. The high school football landscape in Massachusetts is better when Brockton is competing for state titles. There's no environment that can get going the way that Marciano Stadium can get going. There's no better game day experience than sitting up behind the band listening to the best marching band in the state. There's no better experience than a good Brockton team competing for state titles. It isn't. And it's been a little bit. And here's to hoping they can start getting on the right foot. Big three matchup with New Bedford. League game there, so obviously with a smaller league, all of the games are very important towards league title perspective, so it should be a lot of fun on Saturday.
All right, that's week 7. We swing into our final week of the regular season. It is going to kick off on Thursday night with Senior Night in Weymouth. It's been a while since we've been to Weymouth. I'm excited for this. We're going to get a little Bay State Conference action. The Weymouth Wildcats taking on the Milton Wildcats, the Wildcat Bowl. Thursday night, 7 o'clock. It's going to be on 95.9 WATD and should be a really, really fun game. I mean, Weymouth's knocked at the door a little bit in the last few years, and I just feel like eventually they're going to kind of take that that next step. Teandre Montero Cooper has been or is going to be a star for them. A lot of people might not really be familiar with him, but you've had more eyes on the football program because kind of Naheem Rador, 2025 grad, got those eyes on the program, and Montero Cooper had the benefit of that, and now going to be playing at Stonehill. Look out for him, because he's going to be imposing on the defensive side of the ball. He's going to kind of continue that trend of some really good defensive ends at Weymouth. Just an absolute beast of a guy. You look at Weymouth's schedule, they're going to have some opportunities early. They're going to challenge themselves with Taunton and LaSalle out of Rhode Island. But once they get into the heart of league play, they're coming off, I think going into, they'll be coming off a game against Needham on the road the prior week, and then heading into a game against Milton where you could be really, really concerned with playoff seeding going into that game. It's going to be an immensely important game for them. Should be a really fun game day environment. A lot of eyes on that game because it'll be a Thursday night, so going to be an awful lot of fun. Milton on the other side of things. I think it's going to be by committee this year. We talked a little bit about Milton early on. I think it's just going to be, you know, you're going to have Peter Skutnik, who I think is going to be one of the handful of best running backs on the South Shore this year. But you move on from Patrick, oh man, last name is escaping me, a quarterback last year who has set all kinds of program records. You move on from Ronan Salmon, the best receiver probably to ever come through Milton. 2,700 career receiving yards, a couple of 1,000-yard seasons in there, which is a rarity for Coach Steve Dombowski, despite how passing-heavy his offense is. They're going to have to find a way to kind of reload across the board and do it by committee this year. It'll be very interesting to see who takes over the reins at quarterback there. But late in the season, they're presumably going to be right in the mix, fighting for a spot in D3. And jockeying for D3 playoff position. So should be an awful lot of fun game, a closeout game in the Bay State Conference. So looking forward to that one. And then our final game of the regular season, Friday night, October 30th. And it should be, most likely will be, for the Patriot League Fisher Division title. We started with them. We end with them. South Shore Game of the Week at Hanover once again. Hanover versus Scituate. I've said enough about both these two teams. It's been a blast. Every time they've met recently, I think you're going to see a ton of talent on the field in this game. Two teams that are going to be in a similar kind of boat, jockeying for position at the top of their respective divisions in the MIAA at that stage. And maybe this is the, you know, week 8 game that kind of catapults one of these two teams into a playoff run. I'm excited just from the kind of, we're going to start the season getting a look at a Hanover team who's got a lot to figure out with new head coach Tyler Cody, and then coming back and finishing them. I'll be excited to kind of see the progression from week 1 to week 8. I'm excited for that. And for Scituate, yeah, we get the, you know, a little bit early in the season for Scituate and then getting them again late, but we're going to know what that team's got as well heading into the playoffs. So should be a lot of fun there. All right, that's your Week 8 slate. That is your WATD high school football schedule. Let me run it down for you once again. Week 1, September 10th, Thursday night, 6:30, WATD Plus. It's Abington versus Longmeadow. 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
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Abington versus Norwell at 7 on Thursday. Randolph versus Cohasset at 6 on Friday. Quincy versus New Bedford at 5 on Saturday. 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

6, Norwell versus Rockland at 7, our South Shore game of the week on the big station on October 16th. The 17th, it's Duxbury versus Silver Lake at 2. Then on Thursday night, 22nd, Carver versus Randolph at 6 on WATD+. Then closing out the triple billing, Friday, Marshfield versus Hingham at 7. And Saturday, the 24th, Brockton versus New Bedford at 1. And then two games in our final week of the regular season, week 8. October 29th, Weymouth versus Milton at 7 on WATD, and Hanover versus Scituate on 7 on Friday, October 30th on WATD. So that is your 2026 WATD high school football schedule. 3 weeks of playoffs come after that. We'll, of course, be on hand in Marshfield for our traditional Thanksgiving Day game at 10 o'clock on Thanksgiving morning, and then the Super Bowl is expected to be in that December 4th to 6th area next year. The 2026 WATD high school football schedule is in. Well, that's it. That's it, folks. All right. So very exciting. You're going to be able to see that on our website and across our social medias in short order here. We'll have that posted and published and sent out and around, so you can check back with that all season long. So don't forget, follow, like, subscribe WATD Sports on Instagram, Twitter, and YouTube, and then find us on 959WATD.com. All right. We're going to hit a break. When we come back, continue on here, hour number 2 on the Sports Exchange.

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9: All right, diving back into things here, 95.9 WATD. You are listening to the Sports Exchange. Quinn Kelly with you. Rolling along here in hour number two. Our WATD high school football schedule has officially been revealed for the 2026 season. Again, you'll be able to find that on our website and socials very shortly, folks. All right, let's get back into things here. We've got a little bit of pre-tape here, so forgive me. We are going to get back once we're into the fall. It's the final week of summer, some things to attend to. But once we get back into the fall, we are going to be back to full fresh programming. But we had this conversation, and while we're on high school football, it's very high school football's heavy show, so I did just want to revisit it for those who didn't miss because I think it is big, big news that is worthy of revisiting. And it is the institution of the Super 8 in MIAA high school football. It's going to be coming in 2027 along with a full restructure that was officially voted in a couple of weeks ago. I have my thoughts on it. Brennan Connolly has his thoughts on it. We're going to get those in just a few minutes as well. But the Super 8 is going to be coming along with some other shakeups to the MIAA high school football schedule and formatting in 2027, so not this coming season, but next season.
10: Now, for those of you big proponents of the Super 8, well, there are a few more implications that that brings with it. It's not just the Super 8. It's a complete overhaul of the current MIAA playoff system, including cutting down from 16 teams per division to just 8. So I figured it was time to weigh in with my thoughts. We've talked about this ad nauseum on the Sports Exchange, and now that it is official, I want to just kind of hammer home my two kind of biggest gripes, if you will, with this format and why I really wouldn't have been a proponent myself. Number one, the major issue is that it shrinks the playoff field in half. I just don't really see how that aligns with a continued message from the MIAA across a variety of different sports that we're about, not only equity, but inclusion, that we want to maximize the opportunities for kids to get to play in playoff games. Well, cutting football field in half seems to fly directly into the face of that. I don't look at the football playoffs year after year and think, man, this is really bloated. When I see a 48-team basketball bracket or soccer bracket, those are the tournaments that I typically look at and say, probably a little bit bloated of a field. Maybe we don't need every 500 team getting into the playoffs. I thought that somebody from the North Reading football staff put out a great piece on Twitter that I'm trusting the stats to be correct on, but they listed 12 sports, including boys and girls, hockey, basketball, lacrosse, and soccer, baseball and softball, field hockey, and football. And of those 12 sports, football had the lowest percent already of teams make it to the postseason. But yet of the 12, they had the sixth highest percent of first-round upsets. And they made another great point that even if those are all just kind of the 8-9 matchups, well, that's the difference, those shades of gray with those last couple of teams getting in. The shade of gray between 32 and 33, a lot smaller than the shade of gray between 8 and 9. At least that's my opinion. So don't really love shrinking the football field size. And then the other piece of this that I think a lot of people are really excited about that I just still can't really get my head around is the idea that because of now a 9-week regular season and Thanksgiving happening where it does, that this somehow makes Thanksgiving less meaningless or prevents it from becoming meaningless. I've never really understood this argument, to be perfectly frank. There were last year 122 Thanksgiving Day or Thanksgiving week games in the Commonwealth. And of those 122 games, well, 16 teams made it to Gillette. So at most, you're affecting 16 of those 122 games, which is about 13% of those games. Now, you take just look at last year. You had a Randolph team that doesn't play a Thanksgiving game. They made it to Gillette. You had St. John's Prep and Severian who play each other, and I promise you that that wasn't a meaningless game. If you look back in history, in fact, 12 of the last 13 Super Bowls have featured in Division I either St. John's Prep or Severian dating back to 2012. And I know for a fact, Shane Kaminsky's ankle could tell you back in 2014 or 2013. I know for a fact that that game isn't rendered meaningless by one of them going to the Super Bowl. They're still going to contest that just as hard as they otherwise would have. So this idea that the Super Bowls somehow take away from Thanksgiving, I've just never really understood it. So I don't understand why people are rejoicing at this fact as though we've saved Thanksgiving. Here's the thing. Thanksgiving is the only game on the schedule really truly that has its own imbued meaning. So the idea that the Super Bowl has the power to take away that meaning from Thanksgiving, a game that it doesn't matter what records you go into, it's simply about a beautiful and historic rivalry with another town. The idea that the Super Bowl has the power to take that meaning away from that game, but that shrinking the playoff field down to eight teams doesn't have the power to take away, I don't know, the meaning of a week 8 or 9 game for a team that's around 500 and sitting in the mid-teens in the power rankings. Because that game is rendered a hell of a lot less meaningful, or more meaningless, I should say, by that team not having a path into the playoffs. Thanksgiving, this idea, it's just, to me, it's another one of those kind of things where we're looking with rose-colored lenses on the way things used to be. You know, it used to be better when Thanksgiving, you know, determined who got in. It's just a different landscape to me. Thanksgiving is no more or less meaningful now because of the current structure of the Super Bowls. But 50% less teams will now make the postseason because of this shift to Super 8. When we all know it's not necessarily really solving any issue. I'm kind of dancing around the real reason. If a certain team in Silver and Cardinal wanted to just jump on up to the correct division, the trickle-down effect of that would render the Super 8, unneeded, unnecessary. But because we can't get alignment right, we're going to go to the Super 8. We're going to cut divisions in half for some reason because we have to be the exact same in this Super 8 as we have to be in the rest of the playoffs. And now fewer teams get the opportunity to compete in playoff games. And more teams have regular season games become rendered meaningless because there's not as many spots for them in the postseason.
9: All right, let me bring Brendan Connolly in. All right, so now that it is official, Brendan, 2027 Super 8 coming to MIAA high school football. Just give me your thoughts. Are you pro or anti the Super 8?
11: I'm kind of on the fence. I know that's not a hot take, but this is this type of Super 8 field where I kind of was like, all right, maybe we have to wait and see how it looks because we don't know how these teams will all fit into the equation. And going into this upcoming 2027 season, starting next year with the Super 8 coming in, we're going to have that opportunity. It became official this past week with the MIA officially passing it. I'm curious to see how it pans out because the main reason they're doing this, or one of the main reasons I would say, is because of the heavy hitters at the top of some of these divisions, most notably Catholic Memorial in Division II. Now, could this work in the sense that it pulls some of those teams from these fields and puts them into one super field? Yeah, I mean, I guess that's a benefit, and it certainly will give us great football, I think, at least in the second and third rounds of it, going up to the Super Bowl. But at the same time, you're going to see a few changes. We're going to see playoff fields shrinking across each division. We're going to see teams moving in divisions again. And like I expected, we're seeing mixed reviews on it. A lot of media members pointed out the fact that due to the shrinking of the playoff fields, some really good teams could miss the postseason as a result of this newfound format. I'm curious to see how it pans out. If the football is as great as we've seen with other Super 8s, like we've seen with baseball, like we've seen with hockey, where it's just an epic event that you have to go to, I could see this becoming a long-term thing. But we have to see how it works. We have to see how it really comes together. And in my opinion, I think it's going to be one of those things where you kind of have to wait and see how it develops.
9: I think it's all well and good, Brendan, and I'm interested kind of your thought on this, because the only way that I could kind of justify it is, all right, great, you've created the Super 8, and best case scenario, and most likely scenario, I would say, is that the Super 8 in itself is a very entertaining, highly competitive 8-team tournament for football. I think that's going to yield a really exciting, quarterfinal, semifinal, final. But I think where you see it in other sports, where you saw it in hockey in the past, where you saw it in baseball in the past, I think that the other divisions benefited from the Super 8's existence, from pulling some of those teams out. I think that the other tournaments were also more competitively balanced because of those. And as I look to football, the argument would be here that you are going to pull out some of the foregone conclusion winners potentially from Division II, right? Like, we kind of get on the nose with it. Catholic Memorial. Catholic Memorial being airlifted into the Super 8 makes for a better Division II field. I think in some people's mind, taking Severian and St. John's Prep out of Division I makes for a better D1 tournament. I just

0: think it makes for a lesser winner, quite frankly. But that's neither here nor there. I can buy that the other tournaments are made better by taking out overwhelming favorites, but the piece that I struggle with is I don't see how they're made better by being cut in half. You know, I did divisions, you know, and especially for the divisions that were never going to be a part of the Super 8, did divisions 5, 6, 7, 8, did they get better because of the institution of the Super 8? Did their tournaments get better?
1: I don't think so. I mean, the argument that was made during these meetings was just look at what happened in the 9 through 16 seeds. You saw barely any wins whatsoever across those. Maybe a couple of upsets here and there during the last decade or so while this current format is in place, or half decade. So from that perspective, I can see why they did it. But you're also taking away postseason bids from teams that started practicing this upcoming week and have been working their tails off to try and get into a playoff spot. Mm-hmm. You're going to take away that opportunity from a lot of teams as part of this equation, which is tough to see. Because just for some of these kids, just getting into the playoffs is a successful season. Some schools, it's about winning the state title. Some, it's about just making it progress and getting to that postseason format. And we're not going to see a lot of those teams now. We're going to be seeing the heavy hitters and the teams that usually get there most likely will be featured in the playoffs moving forward.
0: Yeah, 100% agree on that. All right, we got to hit a break here on the Sports Exchange. When we return, closing things up with the Back Nine. Coming up here, 95.9 WATD, saying sayonara on another edition of the Sports Exchange. Don't go anywhere. Closing up the show next.

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And we're ready to go with 9 questions in 9 minutes to close out this week's edition of the Sports Exchange. Quinn Kelly with you. We've got some user-submitted, listener-submitted, I should say, back 9 questions this week for you. So let's dive into them here. Number 1, what do you think the best game is on the 2026 WATD high school football schedule? I love them all. I really do. I'm so excited for all of them. So I'll break this into 2 parts because I'm 1 question short anyway. So the best league matchup that I think we have is going to be that Abington-Norwell game. I think Thursday, October 1st, that's going to be 2 heavyweights duking it out. I think it's been traditionally a really good matchup between those 2 teams. That one, I think, is going to be the best league game we have on the schedule. For non-league games, I think Scituate-Marblehead is going to be really, really exciting. I think that one's going to be fantastic, but I think there's a lot of them that you could pick there. I think Plymouth South versus Bridgewater-Raynham is going to be a really physical game. I think Hanover versus Hingham is going to carry a lot of excitement with it, but I'll go for number 1 best league matchup on the schedule, Abington-Norwell, and for best non-league, I'll go with Scituate versus Marblehead. All right, number 3 then, pick a winner for the Patriot League Keenan Division. I think it's Marshfield. I think it's Marshfield this year. I think they have a lot of unknowns, but I think a lot of teams in the Patriot League Keenan Division have a lot of unknowns, and I think that I'm just going to go with their strength. I think they're just, you know, a cut above everybody else. So I think Marshfield gets it done in the Keenan Division this year. Number 4, pick the winner of the Patriot League Fisher Division. Fisher Division, I'm going to go with Scituate. I think there are a lot of teams I don't know about this year. I think Hanover's got a lot of mystery to it. I think Plymouth South is still working its way back a little bit. Do they have the athletes this year? Pembroke's going to be a wild card. The Quincy teams I just don't think are quite ready to compete for the league title. So on the strength of having the best player in the league in Grayson Foley, I'm going to go with Scituate. I think they're going to be the best team. They're going to win the Patriot League Fisher Division. Number 3, pick a winner for the South Shore League Sullivan Division. This comes down to that game in my mind that I mentioned earlier, the Abington versus Norwell game. But I'm going to go Norwell. I think they're the team that I'm most confident in if I had to pick one. And I'm realizing I'm giving away the answer to another question, so I'll circle back to that. But I think that they just have just enough returning. I think they're going to be really, really talented on the offensive side of the ball all around. They've got a lot of good complementary pieces for Jack Lucarelli, and then they obviously have Jack Lucarelli. Now, the same can be said for Abington. I think this game is going to be very tight, and the league title race between those 2 teams will be very, very tight. I don't really see either of them slipping up against anybody else. I would imagine that whoever gets it takes it with a perfect league record against a 1-loss league record for whoever comes out on the wrong side of that game. Number 5, pick a winner of the South Shore League Tobin Division. And with that, I have to go. This one I think is very, very tough. I think that this is a pretty open division this year. I'm going to go with Rockland. I think Rockland gets it done. Although, are they playing in the Sullivan again now? Oh boy, I get a little bit turned around with some moving around in leagues. So if it's not Rockland, I'll go with Randolph. I'll go with Randolph getting it done this year. Number 6, give me your team you're most confident will be at Gillette, and for me that is Norwell. I think Norwell is the one team that I look at and say I think they're ready to romp through Division 6 again. I think Jack Lucarelli is just too transcendent a player to not finish out his career at Gillette. I'd like to see him have a similar arc to the Randolph teams last year, where they got there, came up a little bit short, and then got back. They got there in 2024, came back in 2025, and won it. He got there against a very good Fairhaven team last year. I think Norwell gets back to Gillette this year and closes out Lucarelli's career with a state title victory. Number 7. Is that what I want, 7? Yeah. 1, 2, 3, 4, 5, 6... 7. Yep, 7. So number 8.

Will, getting into some professional questions, will Christian Gonzalez's contract situation with the Patriots be ironed out before the beginning of the regular season? Well, we start the regular season just a day earlier with this ridiculous Wednesday start time against the Seattle Seahawks, which I actually don't hate. Kind of cool. It's one less day I have to wait for NFL football, and I don't got a lot going on Wednesday, so that's pretty nice. I'm gonna say no. I'm going to say this thing lingers into the regular season. It's not like they have pressure to get it done in that sense, and I think he's going to hold out for every last penny he can get. I don't love that it's taking as long as it is for either side. I don't really think it's a great look for either side. I think it's a worse look for him, but maybe that's just me being a bit of an ass. I don't know. Dude, they're paying you ungodly money. The idea that, listen, you are in a lot of ways, listen, you come up for free agency when you come up, and the reporting that he wants to hold out because he wants a deal that isn't obsolete the next season. Every deal becomes obsolete the next season. That's part, it's just luck of the draw. So we're not signing you to a contract in 2030. We're signing you to a contract today. So take the money and run. Stop being an ass. And number nine, what do you think of the new format that has been announced coming to the PGA Tour Championship? I love it. Absolutely love it. I think they got it right. You get a mix of seeing all the guys you like and getting match play. All right, that'll do it. That's this week's Sports Exchange. Look out for that schedule being published soon. Thanks for listening. Quinn Kelly saying see you later. I'll see you tomorrow at 3:00.

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1: ABC News, I'm Wayne Cabot. U.S. forces have taken their first military action against Iran in about a month. Iranian rocket launchers on the Strait of Hormuz were targeted on suspicion of preparing mines to blow up ships in the strait. Iran tonight calling the U.S. attack a strategic and fatal mistake by the Trump regime that will entail heavy costs. Soon after, a tanker was struck in the Strait of Hormuz, but there's no known connection. President Trump's deal to take a stake in Venezuelan oil is a step toward rebuilding its dilapidated oil infrastructure, but analysts say it's going to take years to see any impact on global oil. 20 are missing in the Grand Canyon in a sudden flood on the Colorado River. This camper barely got out.
2: The trails are already, there is copious amounts of water. I've never seen anything like it. Everybody was scrambling.
1: Helicopters rescuing dozens of campers. Others are unaccounted for. This is ABC News. Dolly Parton has been laid to rest at her Nashville burial site, Woodlawn Memorial Park and Mausoleum, confirmed by Dolly's niece, Lainey Mae, who said, "My granny always had a way of making me feel like I was enough. She believed in me before I even knew how to believe in myself." Baby goats with rabies at a mobile petting zoo in Iredell County, North Carolina. The state health department says anybody who had contact with them who petted those baby goats at the petting zoo in the last month may be exposed. Zoo owner Misty Love has an idea how this might have happened.
3: It was a skunk that must have, it went through the holes. We don't know. And it's devastating.
1: She's urging visitors to get the rabies vaccine, which does work even after infection. At this point, though, no one is known to be infected. A road was the impromptu landing strip for a small plane that had problems and had to land in a hurry this afternoon in San Marcos, Texas. Must have been a smooth landing. Nobody was injured. Wayne Cabot, ABC News.
4: 95.9 WATD. Good evening. 702, 75 degrees outside our South Shore studios. Another nice day. Not quite as bright. A little on the cloudy side, but on the low humidity side. That's what we like. But overnight, we'll see a risk of an evening shower getting down to about 62. And tomorrow, up to 80. Mix of clouds and sun. And then some dampness through the rest of the week into next weekend. Yeah, change. Slowly, we're changing the seasons, right? About 3 weeks away from fall. Here's all the details with Mike Redden.
5: Tonight, it'll be cloudy with a spot shower. We'll see a low temperature of 62. For Monday, there'll be a blend of sun and clouds with a high temperature of 80. Tuesday, it'll be mainly cloudy with a chance of an afternoon shower. The temperature will climb to a high near 74. And heading into Wednesday, there'll be lots of clouds with an afternoon shower or thunder shower around. Expect a high temperature in the middle 70s. For WATD and Precision with the forecasting meteorologist, Mike Redden.
4: Thank you very much, Mike. Coming up is McNamara Money, of course, Sunday night, 7 o'clock. But first, just a quick NASCAR update for you. All three of the major series seasons are over, and the chase is on the way. We start next week in Darlington with the O'Reilly and the Cup Series. But last night was the season finale, regular season, excuse me, of the O'Reilly and the Cup Series, respectively, both at Daytona. Friday night. It was a Friday night race. We had the O'Reilly Series, and Ryan Sieg was your winner at the race at Daytona. Daytona is the crazy time there. But full coverage Wednesday night, Miles of Motorsports, right here on WATD, 7 p.m. First off, O'Reilly Series had their race. Your top 10 from that race. In 424 starts, Ryan Sieg got his first O'Reilly Series win. Congratulations to him. Austin Hill, second. Carson Gavoppel, third. Anthony Alfredo, fourth. Brandon Jones, fifth. And then you had Justin Allgaier, Brendan Poole, Harrison Burton, Jeb Burton, Sheldon Creed round out your top 10 for the O'Reilly Series race. And then last night was the Cup Series final regular season race. Ryan Preece, another Ryan, got the win there in the 60. Last 2 years, he's had some major wrecks there. Instead, he finished it in one piece and won it to get it all said and done. Well done for him. Second, Daniel Suarez in the seventh. Third, Tyler Reddick. He needed a finish like this for him, our current champion, current leader in the series. No, he's not. Denny Hamlin is. Anyway, I think he's down to third, but he needed this one. Tyler Reddick in the 45, third. Michael McDowell, fourth, always runs well at Daytona in the 71. Ricky Stenhouse Jr., fifth. Sixth went to Austin Cindric. Seventh, Austin Dillon in the 3. Alex Bowman, 8th. Josh Berry, 9th. And Cole Custer rounded out your top 10. Coming up, we have McNamara Money. It's Alyssa McNamara, and it's coming up right now. If you'd like to contact the Marshfield office, 718-834-2010 is the phone number. 1020 Plain Street is the physical address. 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

0: 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So grab a cup of coffee, sit back, relax, and enjoy the show. Good morning. You're listening to McNamara on Money. I'm Alyssa McNamara Reed. Quick update, sad story about our music. My dad actually doesn't know this yet. We've been using that same music as our intro for 40 years, I think, since my dad started this show back in the 80s. And we got flagged for it on Spotify.
1: Yeah, Spotify is a B about
0: that. Yeah, and we, as far as I know, we had all the licensing and everything, like through ETD and on our own and all that, and we couldn't rectify it, so we had to change our music for our Spotify podcast. My dad doesn't know that yet. We don't need to tell him.
1: Don't tell him.
0: But anyway, our podcast editor wrote some nice music, so it sounds very similar. Anyway, I digress. Good morning, everyone. I'm Alyssa McNamara Reed, McNamara Financial in Marshfield. I'm going to be talking this morning about some aging in place, I guess we're calling it, and I'm not going to take credit for coining that term. We're going to give that credit, I think, to my guest here this morning, who is Mark Friedman with Senior Helpers Boston. Good morning, Mark.
2: Good morning.
0: Mark was on the show with us, I think it was 5 years ago. I can't believe it was that long ago. But I remember the show, and it was great, and I was excited that Mary Beth was able to connect with you again and get you on the schedule. So thanks for being here. We're going to be talking this morning about aging and aging in place and, living at home and living a long life and resources for families, for people that are aging themselves or for families, adult children maybe that are, helping their parents as they age. And we're going to talk about all things surrounding that. But before we get there, I'm going to, Mark, give you a minute to do an intro. Mark's the owner of Senior Helpers Boston. And I'll give you, if you want to just take a minute to do a quick background about you and your business and all that. And thanks for being here this morning. It'll be a good show.
2: Thank you. It's a pleasure to be here. I enjoyed the episode several years ago.
0: Yeah. Where does time go? I was like 5 years ago.
2: So I started Senior Helpers Boston 17 years ago.
0: Oh, wow.
2: And I backed into the industry. Originally, I was an investor. And found that a lot of the seniors that I knew from the community were getting well-intentioned bad advice. And so when a friend started an agency, we've since split and now have two agencies, I, made it a mission, personal mission, to help our clients and their families change their trajectory of aging through great care and great education. So actually, my title is owner, but my title is chief education officer. I want people to make informed decisions. So I grew up in the Mid-Atlantic. There was a retailer called Cy Sims who had a retail store where an educated consumer was the best customer.
0: I like that.
2: I believe an educated ager will be the most successful ager.
0: Yeah.
2: And I've built everything we've done in the last 17 years around that, under the philosophy of, I'm a family caregiver. My parents are 90 years old or recently moved them up. If I won't do it for them, I'm not doing it for your parents.
0: Yeah. I like that I saw that on your website about an educated consumer is the best consumer. I forget exactly how you worded that, but that's so true in my business as well. Fear of the unknown, right? And some people are just afraid of investing because they don't understand it. And so we take that seriously in our business as well, helping people understand investing and what we do and what's normal and what's not and all that. So that's great. And I couldn't remember how you got into the business and what your background was. So thank you.
2: My background was actually fixing multinational companies losing millions of dollars a day.
0: Oh, wow. Yeah. So this is a little different, but
2: a little different.
0: Yeah.
2: But this is my passion.
0: Yeah, I can tell. Yeah. Okay, so we are taking calls and texts this morning, 781-837-4900. So if we get some questions for Mark or for me about finance in general or about aging and resources and home care and all that stuff. So I guess we'll just, sort of back up and from my perspective, why you're here and why I think the show will be really helpful. I just did some quick research. I'm sure you have all the numbers top of head about, aging and increased life expectancies and how common it is and all the statistics and all that. But it's just, of course we've had, for the most part of the last, 100 years, 50 to 100 years, we've certainly had increased life expectancies, right? That's non-debatable. I did, interestingly enough, see a period of years where life expectancies fell, not just COVID-related, but then they have started increasing again.

0: and for this to be a need. And certainly, statistically anyway, most people will go through this, either, you know, aging themselves and needing some assistance, or families helping their parents age as you are. So it's just getting more and more common, right? And maybe once, maybe that only changes when we get all the boomers through. I'm not sure. Comments on that, or from your perspective? Well,
1: the numbers are both staggering and at times frightening. So take the situation of, well, me, I'm a fully working caregiver. So is my wife. Both parents, all four of our parents are alive, you know, and they're in their 90s, or wow, close to their 90s in my wife's case. And so if you think about it, you know, if you look at a normal Fortune 5000 company, 43% of their employees identify as caregivers. 57% of them identify as high intensity caregivers, which means they lose 40 hours a month of productive work time providing care for the seniors that they love. That's 25% of a company.
0: Wow. So sorry, did you just say caregivers lose 40 hours a month?
1: A month. So 1 week a month.
0: 25% of their working hours potentially lost because they have other responsibilities.
1: 25% of the employees lose 25% of their productive work hours.
0: Wow, that's a lot. Yeah, that's a lot.
1: If you think about it, what does that mean? You're putting your career at risk. You're putting your mental health at risk.
0: Yeah.
1: You could be putting your financial status at risk.
0: Yeah.
1: This is a big thing. So medical advances are moving.
0: Yeah.
1: But, you know, think about, you know, Good Morning America. And I know when I was growing up, it had one name, two names, maybe a week of somebody that reached 100 years old.
0: Okay. I don't know.
1: Much more common now.
0: Yeah, okay.
1: You know, there are a lot of 100-year-olds. There are a lot of 90-year-olds. There are a lot of 95-year-olds.
0: Yeah.
1: You know, and so while medical advances are happening, it doesn't mean those last X years are filled with, you know, mountain climbers and skydivers.
0: Yeah.
1: Right. You know, it's medical conditions have a chance to progress much further than we've ever seen before.
0: Yeah.
1: Which means needs increase.
0: Right.
1: Which means support increases.
0: Right. Has the family support, I have to imagine that the statistics regarding like families supporting their parents, actually working adults in the work, so I guess working adults caring for aging parents must have substantially increased over the years.
1: But 43%.
0: You know, adults have always cared for their aging parents, right? I don't know that we all necessarily have all the statistics on that, but as we've evolved to, you know, most members of a couple and most people working, mm-hmm, right, that's evolved the last 50 years or so. Yeah. So now it's, you know, not only are adults caring for their aging parents, but most of us are working. So that's certainly increased over time. And
1: we're having kids later. You know, we are the sandwich generation.
0: Yeah, right.
1: And in some cases, there are multiple layers in that sandwich.
0: Yeah.
1: I mean, I have my parents alive. I have grandchildren.
0: Yeah.
1: You know, it's
0: time is,
1: it's a complicated piece, but there's another thing that's happened. Think about in the last 40, 50 years.
0: Yeah.
1: Women's presence in the workforce is almost the same as men.
0: Right. Right.
1: So the historical was, oh, well, my daughter will take care of it, or my daughter-in-law will take care of it. Your daughter-in-law might be running a 50,000 person company and responsible for $6 billion in revenue.
0: Right.
1: She's probably not going to leave to take
0: care of
1: the grocery.
0: She might not have a lot of time, or she'll do it, but that's the thing. We'll do it. I'm a female. Right. We'll do it, but we'll just, the stress will just, it'll just bubble up inside of us, and we'll just like lose it one day. That's what us working women do.
1: That's called burden of care.
0: Yeah.
1: There's a technical term for that. It's called burden of care.
0: Yeah.
1: I look at it from the other side of the equation. It's really the privilege of care, and it's how you structure it to make sure it doesn't become a burden.
0: Okay. Yeah, I love that. You had talked about that when we talked off air. Before we get to that, can we talk about, you know, I don't know if you coined the term aging in place or whatever. I like it. But can you talk about how that has changed or evolved, and, you know, couple that with no one wants to go into a nursing home. No one ever wanted to go into a nursing home. Plus, nursing homes across the country are closing at high rates, from what I understand, you know, Medicaid reimbursements, and people don't have the money to pay and all that stuff. So there's all this stuff swirling and pointing toward more and more and more people are going to be hoping anyway to live at home, age in place forever. And I think that's always been the want and the desire, but that's just getting more and more, I don't know, are people getting more passionate about that desire? Can you talk about that a little bit?
1: I mean, I can. So aging in place typically referred to the house,

0: right? Let's try to broaden that conversation a little bit. That's great as long as the house is a viable environment.
1: Mm-hmm.
0: So really what the question should be is, what matters most to you as you age, right? And you need to start these conversations. They need to be open conversations with those you're going to involve in your care, which I call the circle of care.
1: Okay.
0: Right? So what matters most to you, and what priorities and trade-offs are you willing to make? I want to stay in my home. Well, okay, what trade-offs are you willing to make? I'm willing to spend $100,000 of my assets designed to take care of me to make my home environment livable.
1: Yeah.
0: Right? I won't get it back when I sell it.
1: Right.
0: But I'm willing to make that investment. That's an honest, rational conversation as opposed to emotional one. Too many times, and it is going to be an emotional conversation.
1: Yeah.
0: Don't get me wrong.
1: Yeah.
0: When I talked my parents into leaving Virginia at 88 years of age, where they grew up and lived within 20 miles of the hospital rooms they were born in.
1: Oh, wow.
0: To come to Boston. The conversation went from, it's cold there. It's like, well, Dad, you're not going outside to play in the snow anyway.
1: Right.
0: What will we do? So it was a series of trade-offs, but their house wasn't viable, and there was no way to make it viable in a reasonable level.
1: Okay.
0: Because I was still having to drive down to Virginia a week a month.
1: Oh,
0: what trade-offs were they willing to make for themselves, and what trade-offs were they willing to ask to make, for others to make? And by having that as an open and upfront conversation, it's family building. It's reinforcing as opposed to destructive. So the conversation needs to shift from this place to what place?
1: Okay.
0: You want to age in place? Okay, so what is the right place? We can make this right, but you're going to make other trade-offs in that process. We can make this house viable, but are you willing to spend what it takes to have the extra help in the home so that you can?
1: Right.
0: Those are very real conversations.
1: I feel like from a real estate perspective, in New England, it's very, without substantial modifications to the home, like you're talking about, an addition or a complete remodel of the first floor, it's hard for people that are thinking about aging, like so let's say people in their 60s and 70s, as they're thinking about how long am I going to live, what am I going to do? It's really hard, especially right now with, you know, real estate and what's happened with, you know, prices and lack of inventory and all that stuff. It's really hard for people to easily position themselves in New England to one floor living. Like, what people are always like, I want to sell my Colonial and downsize. I can't age here, but where do I go? And that's a huge problem. And it's been a huge problem for decades. And I think it's, you know, land is expensive in New England. There's not much land, you know, in many places. And there, you know, builders don't build ranches all that often, right? It's always the big Colonial and, you know, they get more money for that and all that. So I just, it's really hard. And then, you know, but there's so much demand for it. You know, and of course, these continuing care communities are more common, and I think can be wonderful for people that envision themselves there and can get themselves there. But I think it's hard for people to get themselves there mentally.
0: And there's a price tag for that.
1: Yeah.
0: You know, an independent living for, you know, a one bedroom den can run $10,000 to $12,000, $13,000 a month.
1: Yeah.
0: Right. No, granted, it alleviates a lot of other expenses you might have: real estate taxes, upkeep, utilities, all those types of things. But that's a big piece of, you know, change that you're talking about each year. And then you may still need help that you need to bring in.
1: Right.
0: You know, when I go into a house, one of the things we'll do is we'll do a safety assessment. We evaluate 144 different safety risks in the house because these are things that can change your trajectory.
1: Okay.
0: They are usually built around three topics: task, environment, and individual. The environments are some things that you can't change. Think about the old Colonials in New England. The stairs that are, you know, 7 inches high and 4 inches wide. You know, the laundry machine that's in the basement.
1: Yeah.
0: Some of which may not even be a fixed floor, but a dirt floor.
1: Yeah.
0: I mean, I've seen, you know, the rock coming through the wall. We've all seen these things. So, you know, you have to step back and say, well, okay, Mom, we can make that happen, but here's what it means. Right? You know, I love my tub. It's like, yes, but you can't step in and out of it. So what we're going to do is we're going to put a slide chair in place so you can sit down and slide into the tub as opposed to stepping over an 18-inch threshold for your bathtub so you can get a shower.
1: Right.
0: Or we're going to have hands-on help for you. It

0: not that you can't. It's what choices you're willing to make to get what you want.
1: Home modifications are pretty common, right? I mean,
0: yes, they are.
1: But there's a huge, I mean, I've heard some staggering prices for some of those modifications, like chair lifts from first floor to the second floor can be very expensive.
0: Yeah.
1: Also from, you know, the exterior of the home, you know, maybe up a flight of exterior stairs into the home and stuff like that. I mean, people can spend, what, a couple $100,000 like on home modifications?
0: Easily spend $150,000, yeah. $200,000 making your entry and exits accessible, making, you know, the bathroom livable, widening doorways.
1: Okay,
0: you know, think about the old New England homes.
1: Yeah.
0: A walker can't get through a 24-inch doorway. Now, what did a lot of bathrooms and closets have in the old houses? 24-inch doorways because they didn't want to give up wall space.
1: Okay.
0: So, you know, and that those are big modifications.
1: And they're big modifications that, like, as you mentioned a moment ago, don't increase the value of the home. In fact, do they decrease the value of the home? I'm not sure
0: well,
1: about that.
0: And
1: who's buying
0: probably
1: that?
0: Probably not, but okay. The chances are that house is not going to get renovated. It's going to be knocked down.
1: Oh, okay.
0: So you're in essence improving a piece of land that you're not going to get value for.
1: Let's talk a little bit about your process. Again, Mark mm-hmm. is with Senior Helpers Boston, seniorhelpersboston.com. So you have home. Oh, I don't know if I'm going to use the right home care, home health aides. I don't know if I'm going to use the right term.
0: The terms are horrible.
1: It really
0: confuses things because there's home health.
1: Okay.
0: That's what we traditionally call a VNA, a Visiting Nurse Association.
1: Okay.
0: That's skilled care, physical therapists, occupational therapists, wound care, nursing, those types of things.
1: Okay.
0: It's usually covered by insurance or those types of things. That's home health. Some home health companies call themselves home care.
1: Okay, it's confusing, yeah.
0: Then there's home care. That's what we have.
1: Okay.
0: We do help people with what's considered ADLs and IADLs, activities of daily living and activities of independence, bathing, grooming, toilet and eating, errands and transportation, foods, getting bills paid, those types of things. One skilled and one is considered hands-on care or companionship care.
1: Okay.
0: That's the difference. Companionship care and what we do, personal care, is not covered by insurance. It is covered by long-term care insurance, but as you said, very few people
1: very few. And I feel like it's getting fewer and fewer.
0: Well, they don't even barely sell policies.
1: Yeah. And we'll get into, I do want to get into more about the services you provide and all that. We have a break in about 5 minutes. But before we get to that, I just wanted to get into the conversations, like at the beginning of your relationship with the family. What I assume you're getting into these conversations about the home modifications and does this work and coming up with a plan and all that. Just can you talk about that for a few minutes, like when you first engage a family?
0: So when we first engaged in family, we were the first agency in the country to become age-friendly care certified at home from CHAP.
1: Okay.
0: That was a really big deal because it was a third-party evidence-based approach to clarifying what. What do I want?
1: Okay.
0: What am I trying to accomplish? What are my goals? What are the trade-offs I'm willing to make? We start there because we need to tailor the customization of what we're doing to satisfy need in the context of those wants. So once we have those things, which is a simple couple of questions, what do you want? What are the priorities? What are the trade-offs? We start there.
1: Okay.
0: Then we go into our assessment. We have a third-party evidence-based assessment protocol that has over 120,000 case studies behind it. We were the first agency and senior helpers to implement that. We implemented it nationally across our franchise. We're really looking at three major things and two sub things. The first thing we're looking at safety, as I talked about, task, environment, and individual. Then we're looking at activities of independence and autonomy. Those are the ADLs and IADLs I spoke about.
1: Yeah.
0: Then we're looking at medical condition management,
1: okay,
0: vitals and how they're managed and tracked, and then medications, how they're managed and tracked. That lets us write a care plan, and that care plan is a reconciliation of what do I want, what do I need, what are the right trade-offs I should be making so that I can be successful in my goals. That is unique across senior helpers and unique in our agency in the metropolitan area.
1: Okay.
0: We're the only agency that can do that through formal third-party evidence-based approaches.
1: Okay, cool. I know you're a technology guy. You were talking all about, you know, technology and your businesses and all that, but it's enhancing your business and your services that you're able to provide.
0: It does. And by being able to do that, we can make recommendations to our families about these are home modifications you can make that usually are very low cost.
1: Okay.
0: Swing clear hinges. Okay. $12.95. You know, put the wheels inside the walker, not the outside, so they don't catch on the threshold and make you fall.
1: Okay.
0: Pick up throw rubs. We're going to add an outlet and we're going to get rid of the extension cord you keep falling over. These are not big expenses that can have a big impact.
1: Okay.
0: That's key.
1: Yeah,
0: because we're not trying to have somebody exhaust their funds to be successful. We're trying to optimize.
1: Okay,
0: which is a big difference.
1: So, is your first step? Is every family assigned? Like, is it a care manager or just like a care plan? And then separately, then you're scheduling where needed. You know, aides coming into the home and a schedule and all that stuff.
0: So we go through this process, understanding want and need, and then we write the care plan. That's done by one of my clinicians. I'm qualified to do it. I prefer to have a trained clinician do it. I'm not a clinician by background.
1: Okay,
0: well trained, well versed.
1: Yeah.
0: But that's just what I want for my parents. It's what I want for yours.
1: Yeah.
0: Right? So we write that physical care plan. That instructs the aides. It also instructs the family or the individuals of what's going to be happening, how it needs to be done, what's the right way to do it. It instructs the care log, the care instructions, the communications protocol, all of those things, what we track, what we don't track.
1: Yeah.
0: Those are important so we can make sure things stay on track. One of the reasons is because it's a moving target. Things are going to change.
1: Yeah.
0: Those priorities are going to change. That care plan is going to change. We then go through the assignment process because we're trying to assign aides based on two qualities, fit and function.
1: I've just heard from so many families that like one of my questions was going to be how fit is hugely important from the family's perspective, mm-hmm. right? Is this person coming in? Am I comfortable with them in my mom or dad's home? You know, are we cooperating together nicely? That's huge. And I assume that maybe takes a little time for things to fit
0: It's an order of magnitude issue. So function's easy. I only hire certified nursing assistants and home health aides. The same skill sets required in assisted living, skilled nursing facilities, hospitals, and so forth. That's functional skills.
1: Yeah.
0: They all know how to do all the hands-on care, use the devices, all of those types of things.
1: Yeah.
0: It's different.
1: Yeah.
0: Do I like Silent Susie? Do I like Chatty Cat?
1: Yeah.
0: You know, those are big deals. Do I want a male or a female? Do I want, you know, we get tall and short and, you know, back to that.
1: Yeah.
0: You know, what kind of car do they have? Because they're taking me places. Can I get in and out of it?
1: Right. Right.
0: You know, those types of things. So part of it is by having the right mix of people in your agency. I have 160 home health aides and CNAs.
1: Okay. Wow.
0: At any one time, 99 to 120 are assigned to cases. That gives me that flexibility both for schedule as well as, you know, those different aspects of fit to be able to orchestrate that. We're also transparent with our clients and said, look, we've gotten to know you. We will assign aides we think are the right fit, but you need to communicate with us. So if we want to make changes or we need to adjust the care plan or we need to adjust the instructions. So when a client calls us and says, it's not really working with Chatty Cathy.
1: Yeah.
0: We're going to ask why. Is this something we can instruct on or is this something we need to make a change? So we make a change.
1: Yeah, that's great. I mean, this is hard for families to get to this point. I mean, you have to imagine like mostly the family is caring for.
0: Right.
1: We got to take a break. I do want to touch on that a little bit because I think that's hard and I want our listeners to understand that. You're listening to McNamara on Money. I'm Alyssa McNamara Reed. 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
2: This is Mike McNamara. Certainly been an interesting year so far. All kinds of stuff going on in Washington. War in the Ukraine and the Middle East. Mortgage rates are high. 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
2: 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Just in case you missed it, please enjoy this previously broadcasted episode.
0: Okay, here comes the legal stuff. In our practice, we give financial advice to our clients. We know their financial situation in detail before doing so. That's not the case with callers we may speak with on this show. Any suggestions we make to callers are generic in nature and meant to steer a caller in the right direction. Callers need to check with their own financial professionals before implementing any suggestions that we may make. At times on this show, we talk about investments and investment performance. This is the part where we have to say that investment returns are not guaranteed and that past performance does not guarantee future results. You probably know that, but we just want to make sure. So sit back and relax. Give us a call if you like at 781-837-4900. We promise to be polite and speak English.
2: And we're back. You're listening to McNamara on Money. I'm Alyssa McNamara Reed. I'm joined this morning by Mark Friedman, who's the owner of Senior Helpers Boston. Thank you again for joining me this morning. We are talking about home care, aging in place, family dynamics surrounding caring for aging parents, et cetera. 781-837-4900. We are taking calls and texts this morning if anyone has any questions for us. Right before the break, we were talking about, you were talking about your process and how you assign aides to families. And I think that's huge. One of the biggest, qualms or, concerns that I hear from my client base that are going through this, whether, with their aging parents or family members is, it's hard for people to get started with this, right? Families just kind of care for each other as long as they can, probably until they get to the point where they can't, or they feel like, I'm sure cost is an issue, but also just, time commitment and level of need and all that stuff. But it's hard for them to get started. Oh, we tried, then this person didn't fit. And, that's got to be one of the biggest hurdles. Finances and fit, right? And comfort level with who's in your home or your parents' home and spending all this time with your parents. So, I don't know. Anything further you wanted to comment about that? Obviously, you have a good process for handling that concern.
3: I live both sides of this. My father had a series of health things in January. Uh-huh. And so not only am I their caregiver, I put my own agency in to care for my parents. And you haven't quite lived till you've had your mother and father as your client.
2: Okay.
3: And I've gotten the whole thing.
2: Okay.
3: It was, from I didn't like her shoes.
2: Oh.
3: Was that safe? To, the person who was just so kind, compassionate, and caring. And one of the things that evolved over time was understanding through the eyes of my parents what good looked like.
2: Yeah.
3: Because while the care was from my father, I heard a lot from my mother.
2: Yes.
3: And what mattered to my dad wasn't necessarily the same that mattered to my mom.
2: Right.
3: And so negotiating that with them and making sure my mom understood the care was for dad, they both had to be comfortable, but he had to be more comfortable around certain things.
2: Okay. Yeah. That's interesting.
3: It opened my eyes to something I kind of knew but hadn't experienced firsthand. So what I'll say is being both a caregiver and an agency owner has made me better at both sides of that equation.
2: I bet. Yeah.
3: And, that whole aspect of understanding the right fit took on a massively new dimension on both sides. both sides.
2: Yeah.
3: You know, the professionalism of the caregiver always mattered to me as an agency owner. Are they wearing the shirt? This is our caregiver shirt. I'm wearing it now on this call.
2: Yeah.
3: And, you know, it has the logo. It's a neat shirt. It washes well. It doesn't fade, you know, those types of things. Mm-hmm. But for my parents, it was, I know who's at my door.
2: Yeah.
3: I know they're supposed to be there. They're neat comfort. In appearance. I feel good when they're walking next to me as I'm going to get a meal in an independent living where everybody sees me.
2: Yeah.
3: I can do this with pride because I have somebody that's a professional next to me.
2: Mm-hmm.
3: So I saw it from both, and every aspect of it I saw from both sides.
2: Yeah.
3: You know, in there. And that was really, really important. And it spurred communications to all of my families and to my caregivers.
2: Hopefully your caregivers have been trained to have some thick skin, right? Because
3: absolutely.
2: I'm assuming you're making changes here and there, and it's probably never personal. It's just a matter of fit. Personalities, of course, differences in personalities, but hopefully nothing personal. So
3: but
2: hopefully
3: it's fit
2: that's
3: in both directions.
2: Yeah.
3: It's fit in both directions. I have kind
2: okay.
3: of caregivers that call and say, I don't want to go to Mr. Jones anymore.
2: Okay. Yeah.
3: We ask why, because we got to put another caregiver in there, so we don't want to, you know, create the same thing.
2: Right.
3: At the same time, Mr. Jones will call and says, I don't want Susie there anymore.
2: Yeah, yeah.
3: Okay, we need to understand why. What will be a better fit?
2: Yeah.
3: You know, in there. And, it turns out we learn after the fact, because the children, adult children said, oh, well, Dad stopped smoking 20 years ago, and Dad's smoking 3 packs a day. And the caregiver has asthma and can't breathe.
2: Oh, sure, yeah, yeah, yeah.
3: We get that all the time.
2: Yeah.
3: You know,
2: it's pretty common for you then.
3: For restaining with nicotine?
2: Oh, probably common for you then to make some changes at the beginning, and then things
3: always,
2: settle in, and it's all fine.
3: Common.
2: Yeah.
3: And nobody's a permanent fit.
2: Okay.
3: You know, spouses, children, we're keeping them, right?
2: Yeah.
3: But, you know, caregivers, we have caregivers that'll be with a client for 6 months. Everything is going beautiful. 6 months and a day, something shifts.
2: Okay.
3: And it changes.
2: Yeah.
3: So we make a change. The key is when a family is hiring an agency, they're hiring an agency and they're getting a tremendous asset base is the way they need to think about it.
2: Okay.
3: It has depth and breadth and flexibility of how that portfolio is managed. On their behalf, in terms of caregiver selection, skill needs versus skill availability.
2: Yeah.
3: Susie may be great in the beginning, but no longer is good because Dad's needs change.
2: Right. Yeah. And that's why you update your care plan.
3: Yeah.
2: Can you talk a little bit about how average lengths of time you're working with families? This will segue into cost, which I think is an important
3: yeah.
2: part of it, and how people can plan for this potential need and all that. So can you touch on that?
3: So the average case runs about 40 hours a week. And in the Boston market, on average, care is between $42 and $48 an hour.
2: Okay.
3: Right? That's about, round numbers, about $90,000 a year for
2: okay.
3: an average case. We have clients that are 4 hours every other week. And we have clients that are 24-7.
2: Yeah.
3: Who was in a bicycle accident. He's approaching 70 now. He's been with me. It's in his 70s now. 15 years, 24-7.
2: Okay.
3: You know, and we've had some of the same caregivers on that case from day one.
2: Wow.
3: In there.
2: 15 years.
3: I mean, yeah, 15 years. So it varies. But the average is, you know, kind of what the average,
2: yeah.
3: you know, is.
2: Okay.
3: You know, spending, you know, 50 to $100,000
2: yeah.
3: a year, that, you know, from your industry, you know, that's a change in economic outlook and longevity.
2: And it's not something that people want to plan for.
3: No, they don't want to plan for it.
2: Right.
3: But sticking your head in the sand is not
2: yeah.
3: a strategy.
2: Yeah.
3: You know, in there. So, you know, there's value to that and understanding what those real costs are and what it means relative to those priorities. So when we do our assessment, one of the things we're doing is assessing risk. So if somebody says, this is my budget, we can look at it and say, well, this is the way to use that to optimize it so we reduce risk to the greatest extent.
2: Mm-hmm.
3: And that way you're getting the most for your money.
2: I should say, in my experience, people know that this is likely, that they'll They know the statistics, right? They know that, you know, we're living long lives and quality of care end of life and how common it is for people to need assistance later in life. People, it's very common for people to want to plan for protecting assets from a nursing home, which is no longer their greatest risk to their finances.
3: No.
2: Because of what you and I have been talking about for the past almost hour now is that, you know, home care, aging in place, as you call it, has become more and more and more common. And of course, that's people's preference. It's path of least resistance when people are sort of planning for, you know, this potentially large cost in their future is, well, I'm going to protect my home. You know, there's legal ways to, you know, put your home in trust and things like that and protect it if you need nursing home care. But that's really not, I don't think that's the biggest risk anymore. Yeah.
3: Right.
2: Yeah. And it's, you know, does it make sense for some people to do that? Sure. Some, yes and no. I've had different conversations with different families over time about that and different thoughts, but yeah, that's not the biggest risk. And, the long-term care insurance has changed over time. It was never very popular. We never really had high adoption rates for that insurance. And I don't know the statistics offhand, but I think that that's come down quite a bit in terms of standalone long-term care insurance. Adoption rates probably have come down. There's, you know, insurance companies are always creative. They get very creative about, you know, offering benefits, part of life insurance policies and stuff. But they're, you know, in my opinion, not super robust, not a lot of
3: and
2: leverage.
3: People waited too long to buy it. They can't get it anymore.
2: Yeah, right.
3: It's like being 90 years old and buying a life insurance policy.
2: Probably not
3: going to be a little expensive.
2: Yeah, underwriting has gotten more stringent.
3: Yeah.
2: Insurance companies are, you know, high probability of the insurance companies paying out claims for long-term care. So the underwriting has gotten more strict. They've gotten more expensive. Oftentimes what I've seen lately is it's just sort of structured as you're paying in premiums what you might get out later. And so it's just more like earmarking funds, what I've seen lately, for certain ages anyway. And we can I'll have a whole nother show on that one of these days soon. But anyway, it's that's helpful to have some averages, right? And in my conversations with clients when I do retirement planning, there's not a lot of people that really want to plan for this cost. I tend to run my financial plans pretty conservatively because I know that this is quite likely and we're going to leave hopefully some room here, you know, for these potentially large expenses. But it's potentially a large expense for families, as you know.
3: And there's another aspect to it, which so many families overlook, and that is, we talked about in the very beginning, that idea of burden of care, privilege of care.
2: Yeah,
3: and that's
2: a
3: huge thing.
2: Mm-hmm.
3: I'm a math guy. You know, I've got several degrees in it, and so there's a mathematic equation of care and caregiving.
2: Yeah.
3: Right.
2: Yeah.
3: The caregiving needs to match the caregiving capacity.
2: Yeah. Yeah.
3: In there. So if your expectation is my children will do X, can they? You know, when my parents from Virginia, my sister happens to be up here. I'm up here. My brother's in Houston.
2: Mm.
3: Something was needed. Yeah. You know, I had the flexibility. I'd hop in my car at 3 a.m., drive down to Williamsburg, Virginia, a week. And I was doing that once a month.
2: Wow. Yeah. Yeah.
3: You know, I could, but that was, you know, something. I also knew what things had to be done, which was an advantage a lot of families don't have,
2: right,
3: which is why I spent so much time, you know, doing education. So that equation has to be in balance. So many parents have this expectation their kids are going to be doing something for them, but it may not be possible.
2: Yeah.
3: Don't have that honest conversation. I can't tell you how many families I work with. Well, my daughter is my healthcare proxy and my son is my power of attorney, and they didn't know.
2: Oh, right.
3: So how is it they can help you get what you want when they didn't even know they were charged with the responsibility?
2: Right, right.
3: And they may not have been willing to take it.
2: I do think there's a little disconnect. I mean, I think like cohabitation is becoming more common. Mm-hmm. Multi-generational cohabitation is becoming more common.
3: Right.
2: Real estate prices, all that stuff. Aging, part of that.
3: About 10% to 15% of my clients live with their adult children.
2: Oh, it doesn't surprise me.
3: Or vice versa.
2: It doesn't surprise me.
3: Yeah.
2: And I think that will increase. I have to imagine that will increase, especially with where real estate has moved, and we'll see what happens with that. But that doesn't surprise me. But that doesn't, as you know, that doesn't necessarily solve, right. It doesn't exactly translate to ability to care for, right? Close proximity is helpful.
3: But it may not change how do I get a shower today?
2: Right. I think it's helpful. It can be helpful.
3: I'll give you a simple example. Somebody goes to the hospital, they go to a skilled rehab, they go home. Right.
2: Yeah.
3: And one of the questions they ask is, if the individual, is there someone that can help, can take care of you when you go home? Because you're still going to need support. Senior answers yes. Or the adult child is there and say, yes, I can help my mother.
2: Yeah.
3: Right. Well, mom gets up at 6 a.m. every morning, has to take certain meds before they eat, needs help getting in and out of the shower for, personal care, those things. Ambulation is a difficulty, so getting on and off the toilet actually is an issue.
2: Okay.
3: And then, I can help mom. Well, you're at 6 a.m., you're waking your children up to get them ready for school.
2: Right.
3: You're doing that. You're taking them to school. You get to mom's at 9:30 in the morning. Because you can delay your work day to start at 10, that whole idea of working caregivers.
2: Yeah.
3: Well, mom's been up for 3.5 hours. Do you think she waited?
2: Right.
3: No.
2: Yeah.
3: No. So you well-intentioned, meaningful answer given with love, and yet at the same time, what was needed couldn't be done because of logistics.
2: Right. I assume part of your process is like, and maybe this changes as the relationship progresses that you have with families, is your most care starts right with the immediate family. And so then you guys are probably coming in and it's respite at the beginning, right? It's
3: It varies. Okay. I'd say many of our cases start as a long-term ongoing need, but they may start with small hours.
2: Okay, yeah.
3: Others, it's reaction to an event, could be short-term care, or permanent change in acuity, in which case it becomes a long-term, issue, and we go from there. The truth is, it could start from anywhere, and we're agnostic to that. If it's a short-term thing, it's going to be the same process and the same level of intensity that we would give a client that's a, our 4-hour every other week is getting the same attention or 24/7.
2: Okay.
3: Now, in a snowstorm, the 24/7 is prioritized over going to the nail salon and pizza.
2: Yeah. When I was looking around at your website, which again is seniorhelpersboston.com, for me, in any discussions that I've had about home care, for me, it's just been, there's a difference between home nursing care and then home nursing health aides, right? And then home care, what we call custodial care, right? Or respite care, things like that.
3: Right.
2: And that's your niche. Mm-hmm. It was eye-opening as I clicked on, services provided. And there was this big, huge list of the different types of custodial home care. And it's just sort of eye-opening, and reinforces how common this is, right? For example, Alzheimer's and dementia care, no surprise there. Parkinson's care Parkinson's, unfortunately, seems to be getting more and more common. I'm hearing more and more about this. Companion care, personal care, return home transitional care, that return home from the hospital, I assume that's what that means. Chronic disease care. And then respite care, we've sort of touched on that, but I was just like, it just makes you think about all this different situations where it could be needed. And it was eye opening for me to, sort of see it fleshed out like that.
3: So, if you go to our website, I've been writing on elder care and elder care issues. I published a book in 2020, ongoing publication since. If you go to our articles and insights on our page, you'll see a lot of those things talked about. But one of the reasons we try to break it down is because we want to meet people where they are. I can say we do hourly care, but being able to describe it as return to home lets people understand it in the context of where they are in their aging journey. Or they're, something that happened. That's very different than saying, it's hourly care. Well, it's more than that. We understand what return to home is. We understand that you're coming home and you're very high risk for something going on. In this area, you've got a 1 in 4 probability of going back to the hospital.
2: Okay.
3: It's called readmission rate.
2: Okay.
3: Well, our clients are less than 1 in 20.
2: Oh, wow. Okay. Yeah.
3: Because we understand what it takes to be successful when you transition home.
2: Yeah.
3: We understand you're very high risk when you get there. And our goal is to help you bring that risk down so you can get to your new norm.
2: Yeah.
3: And then stabilize and then take an assessment. So when we start those cares, we may start a week of 24/7, which is a big expense. But very quickly, as we get things stabilized, bring that down. And within 3 weeks, it may be 5 hours, three times a week.
2: Yeah.
3: But had we started with 5 hour, three times a week, you were going back.
2: Are you normally working with families for, like, I know you mentioned you have one client that you've worked, you know, with for 15 years. It's sort of an unusual situation. Is it, are you normally working with families for a few months, very end of life? Or is this like, is it very common for you to be working with these families for a period of years?
3: It is a 50-50 mix.
2: Okay. All right.
3: You know, it's the law of averages, right?
2: Yeah, right.
3: You know, we do a lot of short-term transition and respite care. Anything from, you know, we move my mom into an independent living or assisted living, and we need a few days to help her get adjusted.
2: Okay.
3: Right? To, you know, mom came home from the hospital. We need support for, you know, 2 weeks while we sort things out or while she gets stabilized. Because it used to be you went to the hospital, they fixed whatever it was, you started your rehab, then you went to rehab, and you may be there for 30, 60, 90 days to get back to your norm. Now you're in the hospital, 3 days, get out.
2: Oh.
3: I want you here, you're going to get sick, something's going to happen.
2: Yeah.
3: You go to the skilled nursing facility. You know what? You've been here 11 days. Our goal is to be have you out of here by 14 days. We've got you started in recovery. You're going to go home.
2: Yeah.
3: So what we've had to do is shift along with that to make sure we're working collaboratively with the skilled portion that follows you home to make sure the other things that would have been in a secure environment. Remember, when you're in a hospital or a skilled nursing facility, that's 100% controlled environment.
2: Yeah.
3: Every aspect of every minute of every day is under direction.
2: Mm-hmm.
3: So you go home. There's 168 hours a week. How many do you think you are in control?
2: Right. Especially if you live alone, right? Yeah.
3: Very little.
2: Yeah.
3: Right? So you got to provide that right structure. So when we do return to home, we're structuring it around what the risks are and what that risk level is at that moment of time, and then managing it as that risk level goes down and working proactively to do so.
2: Yeah.
3: That's a key differentiator.
2: Can you talk about, we don't have actually a ton of time. I was just noticing we only have six or seven minutes. My kids would love that. Can you talk about upcoming changes in Massachusetts, legislation in Massachusetts for home caregivers?
3: So everyone thinks this is a highly regulated industry. Massachusetts has no regulation in place, no licensure in place.
2: Yeah.
3: So many people have just opened an agency, hung out a shingle, and that's not good. It's buyer beware. They recently passed a licensure bill, and it is a great start. It says your employees have to be employees, that you have to do a background check, that you have to be licensed, you have to check the registry if you're using registry age, you have to have insurance. Now, when I step back as a businessman, I'm like, you mean you weren't doing that? You know?
2: Yeah.
3: So to me, this is the floor. It's not a standard of quality. It's a minimum floor for an agency to be able to represent themselves as an agency. But there's some glaring things that are missing from it. It doesn't say what an aide is.
2: Okay.
3: We've always had the perspective, well, we want a third-party training standard. The certified nursing assistant or the home health aide designation, which are standards that are defined by the state.
2: Okay.
3: They meet certain standards, right?
2: Yeah. Yeah.
3: You know, the background checks historically was a mass CORI. Well, that's great. There are three levels of CORI. Most people run the wrong one.
2: Oh, okay.
3: First of all. Second of all, it stops at the state line.
2: Oh, okay.
3: So now they said, well, you need to check the OIG, Office of the Inspector General, to make sure people are allowed to participate in federal programs. And we've always done that.
2: Okay.
3: So every month we're running an update on those checks. Every year we update the CORI, and every year we do the multi-state, which is a 43-state background check, a driver's license check, checking all zip codes where somebody worked. We're doing the training standards. But training's not the same as competency, right? You know, you may have a driver's license. You may still run over curbs and run into brick walls all the time. How do you test and evaluate competency? So those aspects are really critically important. So while the licensure is a great first step and sets a floor, families still have to be aware, know the right questions to ask to make sure that they're operating at a level where they're comfortable with what that represents.
2: Thank you. Tim was just waving his hand to me. Do we have a question on the text
4: yes,
2: line?
4: Yes, we do.
2: Oh, okay.
4: Yes.
2: We have a quick question before we go.
4: Line.
2: Okay.
4: Well, it was a question. I said all four of your parents and parents-in-law are alive and in their 90s.
2: How old are you? No, I'm kidding. That could be the question.
3: I'm 62.
4: Okay. Do all of your...

0: Your immediate and extended family live within 50 miles of each other. Complications happen when everyone lives in different states.
1: Oh, yeah. You touched on that a little bit. Yeah. Yeah.
2: So my parents were in Virginia until a year and a half ago when that was no longer viable. It's 9 hours away.
1: Yeah. Yeah.
2: My wife's parents, she is, my mother-in-law is in Florida. We've recently, on a trial basis, moved my father-in-law to New Jersey in memory care to be near my wife's brother.
1: Oh, okay.
2: So there would be proximity, but he needed that level of care. But it was a level of care my mother-in-law could naturally support.
1: Yeah.
2: So yeah, distance plays a big role. And, you know, think about it, you know, my parents had none of their children live anywhere near them.
1: Yeah.
2: I was the closest at 9 hours away.
1: Yeah.
2: And that's only because Newton was closer to Williamsburg than Littleton.
1: By like 30 minutes.
2: Yeah, 11 minutes, I think.
1: Oh, 11 minutes. Oh,
2: yeah. So yes, proximity matters. And that's a big change.
1: Yeah.
2: Where, you know, children would leave, they'd come back, and they'd settle near their parents. So that expectation was there. It's not there anymore. People are all over the place.
1: Yeah.
2: I worked in Europe for 6 years.
1: Oh, yeah.
2: And, you know, if it happened then, it would have been a real mess.
1: My sister-in-law is a care manager, and one of her biggest roles is clients that have parents like, you know, across the country and things like that. And she, you know, can help bridge the gap and things. But yeah, it's super common.
2: And be an advocate.
1: Yeah, you're
2: and
1: advocate.
2: Be an advocate
1: Correct.
2: For those things. That's
1: Correct.
2: The beauty of the care
1: Correct.
2: Managers. They can
1: yeah.
2: take on their roles. We can be the care. But if a family needs an advocate, that's not what we do.
1: Okay, yeah, right.
2: You know, in there. So understanding the network of professionals, you know, we are often bringing people like your sister into a case.
1: Yeah.
2: Because that's what the family needs.
1: That's good to know. Yeah, I didn't know how common care managers are becoming. I think they're becoming more. Her business is thriving. Kinship elder care. Elder care management, yeah. That's my sister-in-law. We have to go. That was a very quick hour. Thank you so much. This is my guest this morning has been Mark Friedman, owner of Senior Helpers Boston. You can find out more about him and his business at seniorhelpersboston.com. Super knowledgeable, super informative. I know we would have no shortage of things to chat with today. Mark, you've been great. Any final comments or?
2: You know, we believe strongly in that education component. So people have questions, if they reach out to you, please get them to me.
1: Yep.
2: I will answer within 24 hours.
1: Love it.
2: Regardless of what day they come in, or they can reach out to me directly through the website. Our email address is on there.
1: Okay.
2: I want people to have a good aging experience, whether they use us or they don't use us, or they need us or they don't need us.
1: Yeah, I can tell you run a good business.
3: It fired on two U.S. bases in Jordan after American forces fired on Iranian rocket launchers in the Strait of Hormuz. Iran claiming it destroyed U.S. bases at Al-Azraq and King Hussein, both in Jordan, but the U.S. says the missiles were intercepted. 15 are missing in Grand Canyon flooding in the Colorado River. Swamped a campground where people ran for their lives, including this camper and his wife.
4: We are running down. She's running up. And we go, should we stop at our camp and grab our belongings? She goes, no, get out of here.
3: Dozens were rescued by a helicopter the day after Dolly Parton was laid to rest. Casey Musgraves paid tribute in Boston. Brandi Carlile in Nashville saying Dolly took a risk and accepted me for being gay. This is ABC News. Popcorn and Peter Parker. What else do you need?
5: Sometimes Spider-Man has to do the hard thing, even if it breaks Peter Parker's heart.
6: Spider-Man Brand New Day continued to top the box office. At week 5 in theaters, the web-slinger brought in $22.2 million.
7: What is up, Doc?
6: Meanwhile, Coyote vs. Acme, a Looney Tunes adventure that was once scrapped by Warner Brothers only to be brought back by Ketchup Entertainment, made almost $15.5 million. Good enough for second place.
8: This is a household waiting for master.
6: 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Mike DeBosky, ABC News.
3: Taylor Swift gave $50,000 to a GoFundMe for Ashley Taunton of Connecticut, seriously hurt after pulling over to help three teenagers whose car hydroplaned off 95 in Rhode Island. Scottie Scheffler on fire at the end of the FedEx Cup Championship, winning with a 4-under-66, at one point coming within 2 inches of the cup with a 5-iron. Wayne Cabot, ABC News.
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0: Good evening, 802, 74 degrees outside our South Shore studios. Cooling off into the upper 50s overnight, about 58. Cloudy, calm, quiet,